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7: It's going to be another mostly sunny day for much of Southern Colorado. We could see a few clouds along the interstate and off to the west along the higher elevations in the afternoon. Otherwise, highs getting into the upper 80s and into the 90s. With your KKTV 11 Alert weather, I'm meteorologist Nick LeBlanc.
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9: I'm Mike McGrath, retired Navy captain, and if you would please join me in the Pledge of Allegiance. I pledge allegiance to the flag of the United States of America and to the republic for which it stands, one nation under God, indivisible, with liberty and justice for all. Thank you for having me.
6: Richard Randall is on Colorado 740 KVOR.
10: Well, good morning. Gosh. End of the week already. I want to remind you, if you've missed any of the guests during the week, Jeff Crank, Greg Lopez, Scott Bottoms, the list is long. You can always find them on the podcast. And today, I know we'll be from 1 to 3 o'clock having the show on as well. So, and then over the weekend, of course, always. But there's been so much going on. And yesterday, we talked, of course, about the president's primetime address to the nation. I was looking forward to it because I believe that first of all, stop right here. Before I even say I believe that there has been election fraud, I believe that elections have been stolen. Before I move from there, let me give you a little bit of ammunition in case you ever have to deal with these election deniers. Wait. I thought, no, these are election deniers. They're denying that an election could be stolen, pretty much. And again, we've got a continuum from, it's an absolute certainty, 100%, it's a lock over here. And on this end, it's like, well, it's possible. It's possible. Well, you bet it's possible, because the United States and our central intelligence agencies, there are a couple of ways that you can have regime change in a nation if you want to. You could assassinate somebody, you could have a military coup d'etat, or you could steal an election. Wait. Are our own agencies helping other nations steal elections? Isn't that just damn shocking, would you? All right, so first of all, a lot of the people you're going to talk to will not even acknowledge that it's possible that an election can be stolen. I'm going to give you two examples in more detail a little bit later in the program of absolutely proven elections that were stolen, presidential election and an election to the Senate of a person who became president later on. There's no ends or buts about it. And that's even before voting machines. And voting machines made it easier. And no, we're not going to play the clip of all the Democrats saying how easy it is to use voting machines to alter results, et cetera. Because even on that, it was predictable. We played that. It's all Democrats saying you can hack a machine. Machines aren't reliable. That was in 2016, run up to 2016. And I knew absolutely people are going to text in, liberals, Democrats text in and say, oh, well, but that was then. And it's all better now. Or it's all better now. Or it's just now you're not going to complain about election fraud because you think that you need to be silent about it because there just may be some from Trump. So, last night, what do you make of it? Well, it was anticlimactic, I can tell you that. It was shorter, way shorter than I thought. It was a combination of things. It was not just the election integrity. It was the situation in Iran as well. And that actually been predicted a little bit yesterday. I mentioned it on the program. It was not one of the most compelling speeches that the president has ever given. But does that mean he was lying or it wasn't true? Absolutely not. Absolutely not. I mean, part of the problem here is you have 799 pages. Could you imagine? I give you, now you're trying to do things all over the world. You're flying over here. You're going to the Middle East. You're flying to Europe. You're negotiating with this person. Mr. President, we have that thing on elections. Well, okay, how big is it? 799 pages. Oh, wow, that's pretty big. Well, but you told us to be thorough. And that's what happens when you're thorough, right? And I want it to be 799. And if it needed to be, you know, 12,000, whatever it is, right? The problem I'm trying to get to here is this is not an easy subject to explain, period. Much less something that is as complex as this. So do you have anybody out there, Richard, who could help you? Well, I don't know. If you're running this show, let me think. Might there be two names that come to your mind? One is a currently elected official, and the other is a blonde woman who just got out of prison recently. That's what I'm talking about. Yeah, that's what I'm talking about. Let's give you Steve Schleicher when we come back and get your thoughts. I just don't think that it moved the needle much or the bar or anything like that. I think, and actually I'm not happy to say that I got it right yesterday, but yesterday I did say, I think the people who believe that there it could be and is and has been election fraud are going to continue to believe that. And the people who think, no way, and these are all Trump deranged people generally as well, no way, there couldn't even possibly be election interference. I'm just saying that I don't believe what the president said last night changed anybody's mind. I've talked with, I don't know, a couple of dozen people since then. Not a single person has changed their mind. And I understand it because it's so complicated. But also, there weren't any charts here or bring this person up and explain, well, we've been investigating here and here and here. Pretty dry. And do I need a dog and pony show to believe something? I do not. But I do know this. Somebody asked me the other day, well, Richard, you say that there's election fraud, and yet you have Steve Schleicher on the program. I mean, that's inconsistent. No, it's not. It's not inconsistent at all. Because I say there is, in fact, election fraud doesn't mean I believe there's election fraud in El Paso County under the watch of Steve Schleicher. We talk with him as soon as we come.
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10: Richard Randall, so the president's speech last night, it wasn't very long. I mean, if you think I'm a long talker, and I confess to that, then the president certainly is a long talker. He doesn't mind talking. And in fact, just a quick note, have you had any president in your lifetime who talks as much as this guy? I mean, on Air Force One, to the media, walking to the helicopter, walking from a press conference over and over again. I don't know how they could do it, but somebody out there needs to use AI to figure out how many words, how many sentences, how many minutes the president has done this, because he is the most accessible elected official who sat in the Oval Office in my lifetime. Let's go to another elected official, and that is Steve Schleicher. So no sooner than the president was finished, I went ahead and texted you and said, do you have time to come on tomorrow? Because I knew you'd be watching it. That's who you are. You said, yes, you would. And that's who you are as well. So I'll get out of the way, Steve Schleicher, El Paso County Clerk and Recorder. What did you make of the president's speech?
25: You know, so Richard, thank you for having me on. And, you know, really nothing changed from, you know, things that we as a community, as a nation have been discussing for the last almost 7 years in regards to our election security and integrity. So many of the things the president spoke about have already been out there and been in open discussion with, you know, many in our nation over the last 7 years. You know, but the thing is, though, Richard, when it comes to the security, the integrity and transparency of elections, it takes all of us to do that. You know, it's absolute teamwork. And what I mean by that is, you know, if we have somebody that says, hey, I received a ballot, this person no longer lives here, and we're sitting there looking at, you know, ensuring clean voter rolls, things like that. It takes all of us to ensure the integrity of the voter roll. And also the election process is just, you know, hey, send that ballot back to the USPS. Let us know that that person no longer lives there, and we can make them inactive and, you know, take them off the voter rolls as well. So it takes all of us, you know, to do that. But Richard, in all honesty, I was a little bit perplexed. And the reason why is ever since becoming the El Paso County Clerk and Recorder, you know, and it takes a team, like I shared with you, for the security, integrity, and transparency of an election, is over the last 2 years, we have seen loss of funding and also the loss of the ability to reach out to different federal agencies who would fund the security and integrity. And, you know, for example, cybersecurity or physical security. When I first became clerk and recorder, you know, I did this office in this county has received grants from the federal government to upgrade our security presence, not only physically, but also cybersecurity. Well, those funds are now gone. And so I was a little bit perplexed in regards to, you know, prioritizing security integrity. But for every clerk and recorder throughout the nation, we no longer have those assets available to us. Here in El Paso County, though, Richard, is we're good. You know, what has happened is we got an amazing group of Board of County Commissioners, and they have been a teammate where we have not missed a beat. So the things that we have done here in El Paso County, and as I've shared on your show many times, either we have implemented things that are either first in the country or first in the state, actually has been at the teamwork of the Board of County Commissioners. And so collectively, we've been pushing El Paso County as the leader in the state of Colorado when it comes to elections. Just a lot of different things. But Richard, again, most of the information shared is discussions that we've been talking about for the last 7 years.
10: You know, one of the things it frustrates me is, and I'm sure if I look at my text messages, there'll be a few in there that say, well, the courts have looked at it 50 or 60 times and they've never found anything. And that's not true, because a big chunk of what people are representing there are cases that the judges never heard a single word in terms of evidence, because they decided that this person didn't have standing, or this was too late, or this was premature, etc. One of the things I find to be a hurdle with a lot of people, I guess I need to ask you this as well, and that is it possible? Is it possible that an election can be stolen? The reason I say that is I think if we look around at other countries, we will see that in the past 20, 30, 40 years, yes, our intelligence agencies have had regime change or helped regime change in other countries. Sometimes it's by assassination. Sometimes it's by a military coup d'etat, which can be bloody or not bloody. And sometimes it's by stealing elections. So I allow, at bare minimum, for the possibility of an election to be stolen. Can I get you to go that far, Steve Schleicher?
25: Oh, Richard, absolutely. And, you know, the reason why I'm glad you asked that question is, you know, something I've shared with the public here and also throughout, you know, the state of Colorado is you will never hear Steve Schleicher say that the state of Colorado's elections are the gold standard. And the reason why I share that is when I sit there and, you know, when you tell somebody you are the gold standard, or Richard, if I shared that with you, I am telling you we are perfect. And, you know, basically the election system in the state of Colorado is perfect. And to me, perfection is elusive. You always, always have to work towards that goal. And each and every election brings up different challenges. And so with that being said is, you know, we sit there and continually work here in El Paso County to make our elections better, more secure, and more transparent. But at the same time, though, Richard, is, you know, right now we are talking, this discussion is just not only about El Paso County, but this is a national discussion. And the national discussion is this, is we all understand we've all, many of us lived in different states, and, you know, each state has their own constitution, and they, in each state votes differently and at different times. And so the national discussion is, you know, hey, do we do things like the state of Colorado where 100% paper ballots, you're no longer using, you know, voting machines and things like that. So that is a national discussion that is going on. But Richard, here in El Paso County, as you know, we have 100% paper ballots we can go back to. In fact, we just finished up the risk limiting audit, which is a huge thing when you wrap up an election where you have bipartisan judges and canvas board members, which are representatives of our Democratic Party and our Republican Party and myself. We actually pull the actual ballots out and we match them against the tabulation machines, and we passed 100% with no errors. That is what's important, and I think that's the national discussion, is everybody wants to have 100% paper ballots like we use here in the state of Colorado.
10: Well, and that's one of the reasons I remind people that it's not inconsistent for me to believe that you and your staff, the volunteers, and the people who are paid have integrity here in El Paso County. But I also mentioned that you're not the Secretary of State of Colorado, and you're not the Attorney General of the United States, et cetera, et cetera, et cetera. And I wouldn't expect you to be saddled with their sins. As simple as that. So before we go, though, any final thoughts from you, Steve Schleicher, because I appreciate you taking time out?
25: No, Richard, thank you again, you know, for having me on. But I will tell you is, again, I believe in 100% transparency. And that is what's very important, you know, when it comes to elections and to ensure folks have confidence. And right now, Richard, I will tell you is we are working with our vendor. We are currently uploading all of the 2020 and 2022 election ballots that were cast. So what does that mean for our citizens? That means, you know, at least here in El Paso County, you can audit the entire election that was discussed last night, you know, by our president, that's been discussed over the last 6 years. And that way folks can go see for themselves, and they match those ballots against the cast vote records. This is something I have done as your clerk ever since I became clerk and started working from 2023 forward. But at the same time, I believe our voters, our citizens deserve to also see the 2020 and 2022. And we are currently uploading those. And hopefully in the next month, we'll have all that information out there for everybody to review.
10: God bless you. And thank you for doing that. And again, one of the standards that I have is if an elected official does the bare minimum, well, they've done the bare minimum. And there are other times that they go above and beyond and do things that they're not obligated to do. And that's what you just described, something that's not required but is the right thing to do. And I'm sure people will be poring over those as well. And we'll talk with you when those are up and ready to go. That's Steve Schleicher, El Paso County Clerk and Recorder. And again, I need you to understand this, because I believe in the integrity of Steve Schleicher and the Clerk and Recorder's office here in El Paso County does not mean that I believe that there can't be problems in other counties in Colorado or statewide elections in Colorado or other states inside of the United States. And I absolutely do. Where do I suspect it? Well, you're going to be shocked. I suspect it in Arizona. I suspect it in Minneapolis, in Illinois, right? And if you're thinking, but wait a minute, Richard, you're the only one. If you could get me a really liberal television personality, a comedian, to echo some of this and be on the same page with President Trump, maybe I'd listen to you. Okay, is John Oliver good enough for you? I mean, you all liberals all liked John Oliver when he was making fun of all of the Republican candidates for governor. So let's say if John Oliver said those kinds of things about the 2020 election, and he said that President Trump and he agreed on the 2020 election, what would you think? Well, I'll give you John Oliver when we come back, and you can tell me. Back after news.
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7: From the 11 Alert team at KKTV, here's Southern Colorado's most accurate forecast on KVOR.
8: It's going to be another mostly sunny day for much of Southern Colorado. We could see a few clouds along the interstate and off to the west along the higher elevations in the afternoon. Otherwise, highs getting into the upper 80s and into the 90s. With your KKTV 11 Alert weather, I'm meteorologist Nick LeBond.
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12: All right, so I don't mean to be a smart... Alec, but I found this years ago, and I saved it. And it's interesting what you save, because when it came to election fraud, I saved the clip you hear us play pretty frequently of all the Democrats. I saved that, and I saved this is John Oliver, and this is right before the 2020 election. Keep that in mind. Talking about voting machines. There's a couple from a reporter in Venezuela. I saved those, thank God, because it's been, you can't find some of these things now online. How does that happen? I'm just telling you, if you find something and you think it's going to be important down the road, you better save it. So the reason I want to play this is, you know, John Oliver, an expert when it comes to voting machines or elections, et cetera, the answer is no. And guess who else isn't? Host of this program. In fact, I need to tell you, I have sat down for, half an hour or hour with some candidates, and they were talking about they thought there was election fraud in their campaign. And these are not national candidates, and they're not even statewide candidates. But and so they tried, well, here's this and this, and big binder with like 500 pages. And I just told them the truth, and I would say the truth today as well. And that is, I'm not a computer programmer. I don't know the code for all this stuff, so I can't really make a judgment one way or another. But here is why I always kind of stop a little bit short of telling them, well, geez, you just proved it. You need to get it in a court and prove it to a judge and jury. The reason is, and I've said this forever, I go back to being a trial attorney. We have a trial coming up. Pick your subject. It doesn't really matter. And I need somebody to testify a particular way for my client, for or against something or other, right? I guarantee you, I can find an expert witness somewhere in the United States of America that will testify to what I need to have testified, and I write them a check, and that's almost what they do for a living. You got some people who are experts on medical malpractice. They go around the country, trial here, and they're getting paid very well, incidentally. So when somebody says, but I've got, all of these pages, I suppose it impresses some people, it doesn't impress me, because I'm always curious to say, yeah, but if somebody brought me a binder with that many pages and said, well, this proves that the election was absolutely on the up and up, I couldn't comment one way or another on that one. But when it comes to John Oliver, I saved this, and why I think it's pertinent is this guy is no fan of President Trump, and he is no fan of Republicans. He's no fan of Colorado or any of the Republican candidates out here in Colorado. And yet, and I believe there's a little bit of a God thing here that, you know, keeps me from hitting a delete button or whatever. But this is John Oliver. The setting is ahead of the 2020 election, and he's talking about whether machines can be used to rig an election. Listen to this.
13: Is, unless you happen to personally know everyone who votes for you on a paperless DRE machine, there is no way to verify the results. It's a pretty good case against them, which makes it, frankly, completely insane that New Jersey not only still uses them, but plans to keep using them for the 2020 election. And it's not just New Jersey. In 2016, 20% of voters voted on paperless DREs, and an estimated 12% will use them in 2020, meaning 16 million Americans spread out across all these states are set to be voting on machines that pretty much everyone agrees are deeply, deeply flawed. And if they malfunction, there could be no way of knowing, which is absolutely terrifying. Because what we have to do here is obvious. It's so obvious, in fact, even this guy understands it.
14: One of the things we're learning is it's always good. It's old-fashioned, but it's always good to have a paper backup system of voting. It's called paper, not highly complex computers, paper. And a lot of states are doing that.
13: Yeah. He's right. That's it. He's just all the way completely right. Dude.
12: Okay. When you're laughing over, David's laughing over there. Do I get to say touche or something? Because isn't that a master stroke from your host of talk radio here? I don't have access to him, but I'll tell you what, if I did, I would go back to him and say, hey, John Oliver, remember you said this? And now I'm curious about what you think about what you said there. Because you were saying before the 2020 election that President Trump believes, you know, it may have been stolen or rigged or whatever. You were saying right beforehand that 16 million people were going to be using voting machines, electronic voting machines, with no paper trail or record that could be easily manipulated. Do you still believe that? And if you still believe that, will you allow for the possibility of, let's see here, 16 million votes being stolen? And probably more, but that's just on this little aspect. All right, I'm going to post that online so you can find it. We go back to one of the things I say, and I know it does annoy people because I think they think I'm, you know, just making excuses. I say frequently that even if tomorrow we got rid of every voting machine in America, would that mean that we have election integrity? And the answer is no. Because elections have been stolen, as I said, in other countries where they use paper. Elections have been stolen in the United States of America where they use paper. And we'll be talking about the Kennedy-Nixon election here in a little bit. Everyone looking back at that says, Illinois is probably stolen for Kennedy. And the fact that Kennedy got Illinois is how he ended up defeating Nixon in a razor-close election. So we'll talk a little bit about that. But the other one is Lyndon Baines Johnson, who is a POS. If ever I was going to call a president a POS, the beginning of my list would be Lyndon Baines Johnson. And that's why I thought it's always so ironic. I go back to that, you know, the Northwestern University, and they had the National Black Journalist Association there. President Trump went to talk to him. Kamala Harris was supposed to, but she didn't. And one of the people asking the questions from ABC when Trump said, you know, he's probably the best president for black people, and he's not, but he's not racist. That doesn't mean he's not been good for black people, right? But she, you know, said, oh, better than LBJ. And I just, I wish I could transport myself in time. All these UAPs, UFOs are saying maybe it's a time. I wish I could go back there and just be backstage and come out and just tap her on the shoulder, whisper into her ear some of the things that LBJ used to call his black valet and butler and all the rest, and how he said the Civil Rights Act would have this effect on the ends voting for us, the ends, yes, an N-word. And he is the best for blacks. You do understand that if he wanted to, he was heading up the Senate before he was vice president. You understand, if he wanted the Civil Rights Act to get out of Congress and be on the desk of Ike, Eisenhower president, that could have happened. It could have, he had the Civil Rights Act, you know, 10, 8 years before. But he didn't do that. Why is that? Well, because he wanted to be president, he is pretty damn sure he could find a way to do it. In fact, one of my sources on a lot of this is Roger Stone. And there's a great little quote there where he's talking to Nixon. And he asked Nixon if he thought that LBJ had anything to do with the Kennedy assassination. And Nixon, they're having martinis. Apparently, Nixon makes a great martini. And he looks at Roger Stone. He's just thinking for a little bit. He looks into his martini. And then he looks up and he just says, Lyndon and I both wanted to be president badly. And the only difference between the two of us is that he was willing to kill and I wasn't. Phew. Can I drop this microphone? No, probably not a good idea. So you have that right there. And does that mean that, you know, Nixon thought that something had gone on with JFK? You think? Jeez. Or how about his election? See, because Nixon lost a stolen election. And what I think is fascinating is he knew it was stolen. He believed it could be proved that it was stolen, and he didn't contest it. I mean, yes, they can. In fact, when they say, oh, well, Mike Pence, J6, you can't contest these things. Yes, you can. Certification can be contested at the state level, national level. And Nixon had some contests, some objections to some of the electors. But overall, he didn't challenge the election on election fraud in Illinois. Instead, he bided his time and ran for president again. I don't recall whether Roger Stone, you know, said why Nixon decided to do that, because that's a pretty risky proposition. He probably knew that, you know, at some point LBJ was going to go down, but that doesn't mean that Nixon was going to be elected president. In any event, we wouldn't even be talking about Lyndon Baines Johnson if he had never been president or vice president or been in, you know, the U.S. Congress heading up the Senate or anything else. And it was very, very close to him not doing any of those things. And why is that? Well, because he lost an election in Texas. Wait, well, he lost it for a couple of days until they miraculously found Jim Wells County down there, Alice, Texas. They had this miracle finding of this election box 13 that everybody forgot about. Hey, did anybody see box 13 over here, here, here? Yeah, well, a couple of days later, they found box 13. I'll pick up the story then. My question for you is pretty simple, and that is, do you believe that there's no possibility of election fraud? Because I don't. Can I tell you that I went through 799 pages of what the president was talking about? No. Can I tell you that he did a great job of explaining it to people like me and others, and that the takeaway would be America is really second-guessing the accuracy of presidential elections? I can't tell you that at all. I don't think it changed anything. Let's take a short break. 719-715-0740.
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10: 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Go to KVOR, 11 until noon tomorrow. You'll be all set to go. Let's go back to the president last night. And one of the things that he was talking about was that there should be an investigation into ballot machines. This is him from his speech last night.
11: It was not done on purpose, but rather through gross incompetence of the people that were supposed to burn the bags. But the findings are stunning. Today, I'm asking the Office of the Director of National Intelligence, the Department of Justice, the FBI, and the CIA to investigate how and why such crucial information was hidden, to fire those involved in the cover-up, and to file criminal charges, if appropriate, against these people. Yet concealing China's meddling was only the beginning. The third set of documents we are releasing proves that for many years, Americans were blatantly lied to about the security of our election infrastructure, including electronic voting machines and ballot counting systems, dishonest almost all. They're vulnerable and they're easily compromised, and people within our government knew that. Tonight, we're publishing a series of previously classified U.S. intelligence community assessments and other reports proving that our government has long known these machines are extremely exposed to attack.
10: So, remember, and this is not a humble brag or anything. It's just, you've heard this before. You heard probably a year ago that they had found ballots in Michigan that had been printed and provided by China, and the FBI knew about that, but they declined to pursue an investigation. Oh, geez, why, oh, why would a Merrick Garland and all the rest not pursue something that was out there? One of the key components to take away from that, incidentally, is he keeps talking about future investigations. This is just a waypoint. This is just a stop in a long process. And he's talking about what they're going to be looking at, who's going to be investigating, et cetera. So if somebody tries to tell you, there's no new there, well, we don't know yet now, do we? But I can tell you this. How about if we just go based on precedent? I was talking about LBJ. Let's go back to South Texas, about as far south as you can get. Jim Wells County, and you've got Lyndon Johnson. He is running for the U.S. Senate. and it looks like he lost. And now what do? Well, you start working the system, right? So that is in 62. You had, this is, I guess, the days when the Associated Press used to actually do their job. They had one of their reporters who worked on the story for 3 years minimum to try to get the truth out. And there was one of the political people down there, Louis Sellis. He was the election judge for Jim Wells County. And before he died, he wanted to get this off his chest, right? He said, Johnson did not win the election. It was stolen for him, and I know exactly how it was done. How was it done? Well, he said that he just wanted peace of mind to reveal to people the corruption of politics. He says now that he lied during an aborted investigation of that election back in 1948, because this is the Senate one, not the presidential one. He said he lied when he testified that the vote count was proper and above board. I was just going along with my party. Now, you need to remember that the party is Democrats, because LBJ is a Democrat, right? And he says that he was told by his party boss to add about 200 votes.

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1: Stealing an election was the big sin for LBJ. It wasn't. Sounds like a conspiracy theory, Richard. It's not. How about this? TWA Flight 800. Remember that? If you're old enough, you will. You have a plane taking off, and it's heading to Europe, but it doesn't get further than Long Island. And it is shot down, or did it have a spark in one of its fuel cells? The anniversary is today. We'll be talking about that a little bit more. And we'll talk about Nixon and Kennedy and Illinois being stolen as we can.

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2: 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Socialism, communism, Colorado, Jared Polis. What do you make of all of this? Well, I'll tell you what to make is have a great weekend. But join me Monday. We'll be breaking down exactly what's going on.
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3: This is a Fox News alert. I'm Carmen Roberts. The State Department sounds a worldwide alarm for Americans after Iran's deadly escalation of the war. And the warning comes after Iran launched attacks on a U.S. base in Jordan yesterday, killing two U.S. service members, injuring four, and causing one to go missing. U.S. is warning Americans worldwide, especially those in the Middle East, to exercise increased caution. Well, this evening, the U.S. military launched a fresh round of airstrikes on Iran to, as CENTCOM says, swiftly punish the country's Revolutionary Guard for those deadly attacks in Jordan. Fox's Lucas Tomlinson has more from Tel Aviv.
4: The State Department has just issued a brand new worldwide caution urging Americans to think twice about any travel to the Middle East. Due to heightened tensions in the Middle East, the security environment remains complex with the potential for unseen escalation. And that's exactly what we saw in neighboring Jordan when Iran fired multiple intermediate-range ballistic missiles that made it through U.S. air defense systems, hit a base in Jordan with dozens of U.S. Air Force personnel at the base.
3: And Iran's supreme leader today warned of unforgettable lessons if the U.S. keeps attacking. And President Trump is responding to the service members' deaths. Fox's Alex Hogan is in Bridgewater, New Jersey.
5: President Trump is here in New Jersey this weekend at his Bedminster Golf Club. And following the news, this breaking news of these two U.S. service members who have been killed in action in Jordan, News Nation now reporting that President Trump has responded to them, giving them this statement, quote, "It is a very sad thing, and also we hate to see it happen. It is in service to our country." U.S. Central Command also says that one other service member is missing in action and that four other service members were evacuated to Jordanian hospitals after that Iranian missile and drone attack on Friday.
3: America's listening to Fox News.
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1: From the 11 Alert Team at KKTV, here's Southern Colorado's most accurate forecast on KVOR.
17: It's going to be another mostly sunny day for much of Southern Colorado. We could see a few clouds along the interstate and off to the west along the higher elevations in the afternoon. Otherwise, highs getting into the upper 80s and into the 90s. With your KKTV 11 Alert weather, I'm meteorologist Nick LeBond.
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2: So I have refrained from talking about conspiracy theories. I know you're thinking I haven't. The list is long, and yes, I have refrained. And why is that? Because if I'd given you this list, and I were sitting here 20 years ago, I would have gone through the list. I would have said, oh, my God, that's BS. That's BS. What do you mean, Vince Foster? What do you mean? And what happens is you educate yourself in 20 years, and you don't look back at all those things and say, well, still BS. It's no. The people who told me that there was more there when they told me that were exactly right. And you want to know something? I've mentioned this before, but I haven't done this. If you were, in fact, one of those people, 20 years ago, you called in and said, but Richard, I told you Vince Foster did not suicide himself. And you just ignored it. Or you called in and said, you understand that FDR probably knew that Pearl Harbor was going to happen and he allowed it. And I secretly rolled my eyes behind this microphone because I thought, how the hell can people think things like that? I owe a lot of you an apology. And it, you know what? You get humbled as you go through life. But one of the things that happens is you're so damn sure of yourself. Oh, you know everything, right? Well, the longer you do my job, the more you realize, no, you don't know everything. In fact, the closest you can get to knowing everything is to rely on the people who are listening to you because they know a lot of things that I don't know. Now, are there things that I believe are just total BS? Yes. Are there things that I believe are certain? Yes. Are there things that are still kind of up in the air for me? Yes. And this is one of them. It is TWA Flight 800. It's the 30th anniversary, if you can call it that. 30 decades since the deadly crash, TWA Flight 800 in New York. Tanya J. Powers from Fox has got the details on that accident.
21: Families of the 230 people who were lost aboard TWA Flight 800 will gather at Smith Point on New York's Long Island to remember their loved ones 30 years after the tragedy. The crash happened 12 minutes after takeoff from John F. Kennedy International Airport on the evening of July 17, 1996. The Boeing 747 was headed to France and Italy when it exploded and went down in the Atlantic Ocean. A memorial sits at the Smith Point County Park, and families mark each anniversary by placing white roses in the water. Among those set to attend are the TWA Association president, who lost his niece in the crash, as well as a group from Pennsylvania who suffered the loss of teenagers who were on a school trip. In New York City, Tanya J. Powers, Fox News.
2: Can I tell you something? Now, some days I come in and I sit down with David and we've got a chance to listen to some of these things together. A lot of days I just come in and he already has a stack for me to look at. And I just take his word for it. And I sit here and I hear that for the first time, just like you did. You want to know something that jumped out about that? She didn't talk at all about causation, did she? She didn't say, well, of course, it was caused by a spark in the center fuel cell in the TWA flight. To her credit, she didn't say that. I always tell you, sometimes it's what people say and sometimes it's what they don't say. So what does that mean? Well, it means that I'm still trying to figure out, okay, was it terrorism? Was it a stinger that somebody fired, surface-to-air missile, that somebody fired? It took the jet down because a lot of people said they saw a rocket coming up. If it was terrorism and it was a shoulder-fired stinger, why would they not want to let us know that? Well, perhaps they didn't want everybody who was going to get on an airplane or a jet to be thinking, gosh, the FBI and everybody else did a pretty blank, poor job of protecting us. I wonder if I'm going to get shot down on this. That's what I'm speculating, right? Was it military training? Apparently there was, in fact, military training that was going on in that area. Did somebody make a mistake? Were they using live ammunition when they shouldn't have been? Did they lock on to something that should have been a target and a drone, and instead it was a commercial airliner? Possible. Do I know that's what happened? Nope. No more than I do the terrorism angle to this thing as well. And then we've got the spark in the fuel tank. I'll tell you what I'm going to do over the weekend. I didn't have a chance to do it this morning. I'll do it over the weekend. I'll see how the families of the survivors, what their thoughts are. And I'll tell you why. It's very simple. Think about it. If your daughter, your husband, your wife, your parents, your grandparents were on that plane, you would probably spend more time trying to figure out what happened than the average person. And that's why if you want to know about the USS Liberty, you would talk with the people who are on the USS Liberty back in 1967. So if you've got thoughts on what you think TWA really amounted to, go ahead and send it to me. As I said, I'm open-minded to everything, but I put this in a category kind of like Las Vegas, where I can't tell you exactly what happened in Las Vegas, that shooting out there, but I can tell you that what they told us is not what happened. And I pretty much feel that way about Butler as well. I certainly feel that way about TWA. If you can think of something else where you're not going to tell me exactly what happened, but you can say, yeah, well, their version is not what happened, I'll take that as well. And I'd put Oklahoma City in there as well. Let's go back to the president's address last night. He's going to be talking about voter ID and mail-in. Now, I think, and there's, I can't remember the guy's name. He's on CNN. And he does this thing where he does polling and he'll, you know, have it up there. I'm surprised they haven't fired him yet because he'll do one day, look at all these people who are black. They're all in favor of voter ID and tight security for voting and things like that, right? So I think it's safe to say the majority of Americans absolutely want voter integrity and they don't have a problem with voter ID. And guess what? They actually think that black and African-American people are smart enough to figure out how to get a photo ID or a driver's license or things like that. I've seen Jesse Waters used to do this. He'd go to New York, walk around on the street. And, you know, do you know where the post office is? How would you get a driver's license? How would you get everybody? And they're all black, right? Well, I'd go here. I'd go here. Where is that? Well, it's about five blocks. I mean, it's almost insulting that they think if you're black, you're too damn stupid to even figure out to do any of these things. What does that mean? It means that President Trump and me and Republicans and conservatives and Make America Great Again and America First and the people, majority of them listening to this program, would agree with that. We're not going to insult people by saying, oh, well, there's no way you could know how to do it. I'll tell you what, though, there are ways people might not know how to do that. And what might they be, Richard? I like when I throw myself a softball, make it easy for me to, I just lob one in. That'd probably be somebody who comes here, let's say from Venezuela. and they come here, but they don't come in, you know, going through customs or, you know, filling out legal paperwork. They just come in on a flight, airplane flight, coming out of South Texas, maybe McAllen, and then they drop off at Midland, Texas, famous for Chaparral race cars, and W lived there for a while. Get on a plane there and then land in Denver or Chicago in the middle of the night. And what's unusual about that? Well, I've got friends and relatives who said they were flying back from, you know, being in Florida, and they noticed two things about the people on their flight. Number one is they looked like they all had new clothes, and they all had like a manila envelope, and they were able to order whatever they wanted to eat or drink, and they didn't have to pay for their drinks or their food. We did, but they didn't. And when they got off the plane and they were going through security, they just walked on through. They didn't have to do anything else. I think that would be on international flights. The truth is, so yes, maybe it is people who come here from other countries, can't speak English, haven't been here very long, but they need that boat. Now, if somebody today said, Richard, I can prove to you there wasn't a single illegal alien who voted in the past two elections, 2020, 2024. So touche, Richard. Now what are you going to do? I'd say, first of all, I don't believe that. But secondly, even if I believe that, you know, it's still a big problem. And how could that be a big problem? Well, it's because the U.S. Census doesn't ask people whether they are citizens or not when they're, you know, polling and trying to get information from people for census. So they include people who are here illegally right alongside U.S. citizens. No distinction. Okay, why is that a big deal? It's a big deal because that's how you apportion congressional seats. And if you apportion congressional seats and there are more of them here or here and fewer of them here or here, and God forbid that we can get Puerto Rico and Washington, D.C. somehow to become states with, that'd be four extra senators. If you don't think Democrats and Soros types and all the rest aren't really, really smart, then I can tell you, you haven't been paying attention. Let me tell you real quickly about Magnum Shooting Center. In fact, I've got a question here about guns in a text. I'll address that when we come back. 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
25: Everyone poops. It's not just the name of a classic potty training book. It's a universal truth. Even though everyone does it, almost no one wants to talk about it. Dr. Tricia Pasricha wants to change that. She's the author of a new book. It's called You've Been Pooping All Wrong. And she says there are three critical P's of pooping. The first is propulsion. Both the voluntary push you exert and the involuntary contractions that happen naturally within your body. Top line, when you feel the need to go, don't hold it. The second P is pliability, which refers to stool softness. The keys to this one are making sure you're drinking enough water and eating enough fiber. And the last P is for pelvic floor. If you can get your knees up above your waist while you're on the toilet, like on a stool or a garbage can or a stack of books even, that can make all the difference. I'm Dr. Sanjay Gupta, helping you live a better life.
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2: 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It's simple. The phone number is 719-358-7053. Again, that's 719-358-7053. And go to KrugerBrothers.com. Find all the information there. And of course, tell them that I sent you. Let's go back to the president last night. And a voter ID and mail-in ballots. two very, very, very important, I think, in your mind, in my our minds, my mind, components to having election integrity. And if you don't have that, then you have lack of it. This is President Trump last night on voter ID and no mail-in ballots.
0: This landmark bill requires that all voters must show photo voter ID. How simple is that? Could I have your photo, please? Photo voter ID. All voters must provide proof of citizenship. Are you a citizen of our country, please? And hopefully there will be no corrupt mail-in ballots, which if you watched California and so many other places, mail-in ballots are inherently corrupt. So you would have no mail-in ballots except for illness, disability, military deployment, or travel. If you're going away on business or vacation, these reforms are urgently needed to stop the vulnerabilities that I've mentioned.
2: So one of the things I think is important for you to remember the next time somebody tries throwing this in your face, and that is, well, he wants to do away with all mail-in ballots. And what about our military? Because now all of a sudden the left is concerned about our military and making sure that they vote. You do understand that they'd probably be happy if the military wasn't getting ballots, because generally the military is impressed with somebody like Pete Hegseth and is going to vote Republican. But you just heard the exceptions that the president made there. Oh, wait. I guarantee you, if I look through my text messages, there's going to be one that says, well, and you know, President Trump mailed one in, right? Because he was in Washington and Florida and traveling just like he said. Does that make him a hypocrite? It doesn't, but I'll tell you what. I don't care. Even if he did that, I still want voter ID. And one of the other things is everyone will tell, well, that's not manageable. Oh, really? So how was that not manageable before COVID? Because a lot of this stuff happened during COVID. Pretty good excuse, right? How was it not manageable to do some of these things? Yes, it might take a little bit longer. And just so that you know, when he's talking about California, results for all I know, they're still coming in, whatever. How would you like to live in a state where you had to have your ballot postmarked by a particular date and you didn't have to actually put it in a drop box or go to a, you know, a post office or anything like that? You could just write down on the envelope what the postmark date is. We're just going to trust you. We're going to trust you, not me. President also was talking about setting the stage. And, you know, he says that, look, this is something that's important. And he believes that lives could be at stake.
0: Good evening. Before we begin, I'm proud to report that our country is safer, stronger, and far wealthier than it has ever been before. We are doing great. Less than 2 years ago, we inherited an economic and social disaster after the worst inflation in 48 years, the wide open borders with millions and millions of people pouring in from all over the world, including criminals of all types, and 11,888 murderers, many of whom killed more than one person.
2: So, and who would some of those people be? Well, that'd be TDA. Yeah. But here, let me, because I saw this before, I have to read this so I can be fair about all of this. Text message comes in and it says, well, but Richard, you, oh, here it is. You didn't seem concerned about the fact that over 50 people have died at ICE concentration camps this year. Many of those people have died because they didn't get good medical care as a Christian. Doesn't that bother you? I don't like people dying, if that's a question. Am I supposed to care about those 50 people the way I do about those who were killed by people in the country illegally? I don't. But Richard, as a Christian, doesn't God look at all? I'm not God, and I hardly ever call myself a Christian. The older I get, the less I do. I think, you know, pretty simple. I believe in God. I believe in Jesus Christ. I believe he is my Savior. I'm not going to walk around like some of these politicians. Oh, Richard Randall, I'm a Christian. Let me tell you what's going on. There's my credibility just because I say it. And I'm not perfect. And one of the reasons I'm not perfect is some of these people I don't give a damn about. In fact, how about somebody I really don't give a damn about? Let's go to Minneapolis. Let's go to an 18-year-old. Oh, he's got an excuse. He's young. He's 18. Well, and he may have been, you know, on drugs or alcohol. Oh, well, there's another little excuse. So what did he do? Well, he raped a 10-year-old. Look, everybody has a bad... No, it wasn't a bad day. He did it repeatedly. Yeah, Tim Walz trying to talk about how it made sense to pardon this person. The person's since been deported by ICE and by this administration, but this is Marco Rubio talking about it.
12: This week, I revoked his legal status in the United States, and as a result, federal agents took him into custody, and as of today, he has been removed from the United States. Americans must never be forced by their elected leaders to live alongside foreign sex criminals who have no right to begin with to reside in our country.
2: So I want you to just, and we don't have time to play everything on this, but I saw it on the I was looking at The View. And one of the things that jumped out at me was the comments that Tim Walz was making. How about this one? He said, I guess the question I would ask is, did deporting this guy make us any safer? I think we can say that. Especially 10-year-olds a little bit safer, right? Did that make the children that are left behind any more stable? Well, are you referring, did this guy have like kids or something? Is that what you're kind of trying to talk about? It didn't say anything about them being deported, but a kid growing up in a household with a parent who is raping 10-year-olds might not be a great situation. Did it improve the idea that we can't all be judged by our worst day? Think about that. Tim Walz, we can't be judged by our worst day. Huh? Oh, yes, we can. Well, I only, you know, raped and murdered, you know, this Lincoln Riley. That was my worst day. Jeez, give a guy a break here. Yeah, I know. She's going to go jogging and I was going to sexually assault her and just pounded her skull in with a rock and everything. I was having a bad day, for God's sakes. Can't you understand a bad day? I can. Maybe I'll have a bad day when I throw the switch on your sorry butt because you're going to get electrocuted. Gas chamber firing squad. I don't really care. Back after this.
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25: I'm feeling lucky to have my college-age kids home with me for a few weeks this summer. And one of the things I know we're going to be talking about, AI. I've started to use it more often at the hospital to get fresh takes on patient problems that I'm trying to solve. And for my girls, well, I know that they are navigating college now with these new powerful tools. Something, frankly, that you and I couldn't have even imagined when we were in school. But while it may be tempting to outsource your studying and your work to these large language models, I beg you not to. And that's because AI chatbots tend to reproduce what researchers call weird viewpoints. That's an acronym: Western, Educated, Industrialized, Rich, and Democratic. Look, AI isn't going away, and admittedly, it can be a really powerful tool, but you don't want it doing your thinking for you. I'm Dr. Sanjay Gupta, helping you live a better life.
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20: It's going to be another mostly sunny day for much of Southern Colorado. We could see a few clouds along the interstate and off to the west along the higher elevations in the afternoon. Otherwise, highs getting into the upper 80s and into the 90s. With your KKTV 11 Alert weather, I'm meteorologist Nick LeBond.
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2: 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You listen to it in your car, on your app, on your phone, computer, whatever, and you're going to hear your real estate voice. That's because Barb Schlinker should be your real estate voice. And why is that? She knows the inside outs. She knows the good times, the bad times. She understood the bubble that burst. She understands when it's red hot and when it's not. But more importantly, she can guarantee to sell your home. And when you sit down with somebody, one of the questions you have to ask is, so how many years have you been in business, right? Now, somebody can tell you, well, I've been doing it for 15 years. Wow, that sounds impressive, right? Wait. So how many homes have you sold? Well, I average about 2 homes per year, so, you know, I've sold 30 homes. Is that good enough for you? Biggest investment of your life, one of them, maybe the stock market as well, 401k. I'd rather go with somebody like Barb, who has sold 3,000 homes. I think she knows what she's doing. I don't mean to be a smart aleck, but she does. And she sells 3 times faster, 4% more than the average agent. She understands the military. She's a veteran. Her son's active duty. She has been here and up and down the Front Range, out onto the Eastern Plains. She knows this. It's home to her. 719-301-3900 or barbhasthebuyers.com. So I know people, and one of the people I know, it's a friend of mine. And his wife is a flight attendant. And actually, the story I was telling you about there a little bit ago, where I was saying, yeah, well, you know what? You've got people who are flying into the country, and this happens and that happens. Well, that is, in fact, from my friend. And he listens to the program as well and says this. Richard, not only international flights, my wife worked domestic flights that had illegals getting on her flights with those envelopes. They didn't have to show a ticket to board. Oh, all these flights took place during the, drum roll please, we have a drum roll, Biden administration. They also were flights to smaller cities. I wonder why that happened. And immediately I start thinking about places that are small and have airports like Scotts Bluff or Cheyenne, or the list is long. So you've been hearing everybody telling you about, well, you know, socialism is good, right? And you heard people mock Tail Gunner Joe because he thought there were communists in the government. Well, it turns out that he was more right than wrong, and a lot of the records had been covered up for a long time in terms of that. But you're going to have people in the mainstream media who are going to be so they love this, you know, Edward R. Murrow guy. And I did too. Difference was, I loved him because of what he and the Murrow boys, they call them, were reporting during World War II, not because of the big Red Scare in Hollywood and all the rest of that. But if you ever have some smart aleck journalism person who's going to try to tell you it's all a bunch of BS, then you might want to remind them, and this comes from the definitive book on the Murrow boys. Normally I don't read books, but you need to hear this. The vast and ornate Senate caucus room, site of the Army McCarthy hearing several months earlier, and of many other dramatic hearings before and since, was packed with spectators on the morning of June 28th, 1955. As Winston Burdett, that's one of the Murrow boys, took his seat at the witness table, Judge Morris was seated just behind him. Facing him was the customary senatorial array, elbows on the green chairs in the backs, Chairman Eastland at the center. Also at the table was committee counsel Jay Sauerwein, who would do most of the questioning. After the preliminary, Sauerwein wasted no time in getting down to the cases. Mr. Burdett, now this is a big top one of the CBS employee news guys. He's so special and so great. He's one of the Murrow boys, for God's sakes, right? The question is, Mr. Burdett, were you ever a member of the Communist Party USA? Burdett says, I was. He had been a member from 1937 to 1942, he said. A couple of minutes later, he's testifying. The question comes, did you ever engage in espionage? I did, sir. Hold on. This is one of the, I mean, he's right there with, you know, all of the other Murrow people. Richard J. Hotlin, I had him. See, Hotlin, I had him on the program several times. Eric Severide, the list is long. That's where he was. Did they ever tell you that one of the top CBS journalists was a spy for the Soviet Union? I'm pretty sure they didn't. And if you went and got a degree like I did, a couple of other people here got a degree in journalism, I can tell you, they never mentioned anything like that in my journalism classes. His remarkable testimony, only part of it, the response to Sauerwein's questions and much of it in the form of lengthy narrative ran all morning, continued after lunch, well into the afternoon. At one point, Burdett delivered a statement of purpose in which he sounded for all the world like a voluntary witness. This is what he said. I have wished to come before this committee because I felt it my duty to do so in order to discharge what I felt to be a very definite obligation. I was not a casual member of the party. I was a very deeply devoted member. I was young, I was enthusiastic, and I was very earnest. I did not join because of any profound conviction of the truth of Marxist theories. I did not join because of any advanced indoctrination. The indoctrination, such as it was, came afterward. But I joined, I think, primarily because I was emotionally impelled to identify myself with a larger movement outside of myself, a larger cause, which I then believed to be a good one. Book goes on, one final paragraph. Listen up. In that hushed room, Burdett spun a tale of naive idealism transformed into righteous fanaticism, of dashed hopes, of loss and discovery, like many other young people of the period. with the Roaring Twenties just behind them and the Great Depression all around them and the dark shape of the World War looming dismally ahead, Burnett, who was actually a Harvard graduate, was searching for some new way in which the world might be organized and run. He joined the Communist Party in August 1937, urged to do so by this woman, Alva Bessie, and said, "Most people who join the Communist Party in this country don't know what they're getting into." Okay, I'll post that. I got a question for you. You think any young person who's toying around with communism or socialism or any of the rest of that is going to read this book, The Murrow Boys? Nah. You think of like, but Richard Brandt, here, sit down for a second. You need to hear what I heard on the radio here today. So who's the guy? Well, his name is Winston Burdett. He was like this big, oh. Did your eyes just glaze over, young lady? That's what you get. Let me get text messages here. The Civil Rights Act didn't pass the first time. It passed the second time. Here's how. Okay. Oh, wait. This is a quote from Lyndon Baines Johnson. Let me do the best I can with it. These Negroes, they're getting pretty uppity these days, and that's a problem for us since they've got something now they never had before, the political pull to back up their uppityness. This is not my words. I'm reading. Now we've got to do something about this. We've got to give them a little something, just enough to quiet them down, not enough to really make a difference. For if we don't move at all, then their allies will line us up against the wall, and there'll be no way of stopping them. We'll lose the filibuster. There will be no way of putting a brake on all sorts of wild legislation. It'll be Reconstruction all over again. That's LBJ talking to Richard Russell about that. This one. Good morning, Richard Scott here. Until organized election fraud is taken seriously and people are actually thrown in prison, and I'm not talking about innocent people like Tina Peters, who I talked with her last night. I was hoping to have her on today. It turns out that she, you know, I don't need to go into her personal schedule. I don't think you or criminals or anybody else needs to know any of that. She's unavailable to be on the program today. I'll leave it at that. And great back and forth with her. She'll be on soon, as soon as she can. Innocent people like Tina Peters, who are pointing out the fraud, but all the people who are behind the fraud. Our elections cannot be trusted in this country, but I'm not hopeful at this moment because there has not been one arrest since Trump took power in so many different areas. And I got to tell you, Scott, that's a frustration almost all of us have got. And you mean to tell me out of everything that we now know about, that we didn't know about 2 years ago, and so how many people? Nobody. When he says investigation, I hope that that changes here pretty quickly. This one's just pretty sweet and simple. We need a greater cybersecurity capability as soon as possible. We do. Does that mean we need Big Brother, more flock cameras? And people are telling me, you know, I look pretty favorably, at least at this point, at the data center that's going to be, is proposed, I should say, Garden of the Gods. And I do that because the majority of the complaints that people had about water and electricity and all these kinds of things, I don't see with that facility. But that doesn't mean it doesn't apply with other facilities. In fact, I told you, I do a bunch of stuff every week or so for the Family Radio Network. And yesterday I was talking with them, and we're going to be doing a piece with them probably, I don't know, next week or so, talking about Lake Mead, Lake Powell, how low they are and what the concerns are that if Arizona, California, some of these places start putting up more and more and more data centers, that it's really going to get bad. So to be continued on that one. But yes, we might need more cybersecurity. That does not mean that we need to have an invasion of our right of privacy. However, I think that invasion has been taking place for years and years. And I don't think that the average person, including me, has any idea the type and extent of monitoring or surveillance that the deep state or the agencies could do if they want to. But you mean with want to? They have to go in and get a FISA order or something like that, right? Sometimes you people are so funny, you're almost cute. Short break.
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24: A better life with Dr. Sanjay Gupta.
25: I'm feeling lucky to have my college-age kids home with me for a few weeks this summer. And one of the things I know we're going to be talking about, AI. I've started to use it more often at the hospital to get fresh takes on patient problems that I'm trying to solve. And for my girls, well, I know that they are navigating college now with these new powerful tools. Something, frankly, that you and I couldn't have even imagined when we were in school. But while it may be tempting to outsource your studying and your work to these large language models, I beg you not to. And that's because AI chatbots tend to reproduce what researchers call weird viewpoints. That's an acronym: Western, Educated, Industrialized, Rich, and Democratic. Look, AI isn't going away, and admittedly, it can be a really powerful tool, but you don't want it doing your thinking for you. I'm Dr. Sanjay Gupta, helping you live a better life.
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2: 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They have been, Krieger Brothers, serving the community since 2009. 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I haven't thought of anything yet. 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Let's go to the phones. And Steve, you're on 740 KVR. What do you have, Steve?
5: Yeah, Richard, you're probably aware that earlier this week, Speaker of the House of Representatives, Republican Mike Johnson, said that we need to give the Pentagon $350 billion more so that they can fight communism.

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1: Just talk to him. He's good. So that's one less thing we have to do here. Let us finish up text messages as best we can. This one, simply, totally agree with you. My husband and I watched. We agreed they missed an opportunity to really nail it. I thought it was to be an Oval Office address. So did I. Charts would help communications better. Agreed. But we also agree it was never going to change anyone's mind. Look at CBS and Margaret Brennan's X points, and they had them all ready before the speech started. They did all of them. All of them. And what do you make of that? Well, you make of that that if I tell you that the media is biased or other people tell you that they're biased, we're not just a little bit biased. I'm listening. Somebody called in and said the guy who's late night here. I had to go out late last night, and I was listening to him for a little bit. And one of the things that I think the average person doesn't take a lot into consideration is when we're talking about elections and we're talking about election fraud or we're talking about what's going on, you know, around the world, there's not as much deference given to the president or to Pete Hegseth. Well, Pete Hegseth, really? You think the Blue Angels ought to be flying around like that? You know what? Maybe you ought to ask the people. I mean, is that part of their training? I'd argue that it is. Is it Make America Great Again? I don't know. Pete Hegseth said the flyovers will continue until morale improves. Why would he say that? Did you look at the people on the beach? Some of these, you know, liberals on media, and they're just howling. Oh, it's so dangerous, and people, you know, maybe got an umbrella in the No. Go back and look at the video. Even the closest one, which is pretty dang close, I will tell you. You're looking at that, and the people on the ground are hooting and hollering and clapping, raising their fists. They thought it was epic. I was on Lake Michigan on a sailboat one time, right? They had an air show and they had it going on over the lake. I'm on this really beautiful wooden sailboat and watching this thing. They bring in a B1. And it was not as low as this, but it was pretty dang low. And I have goosebumps just remembering it right now because it's one thing to see a photo. It's another thing to see it on television or whatever. When that thing is over your head and it's coming in, I remember saying to the people there, I swear, they could have built that so it looked different. They just made it look like that because it's freaking sinister. Well, my point is the people on the beach were not worried and weren't, you know, concerned about it. Richard, I agree with you. There is election fraud throughout the nation, but I don't believe there's election fraud going on in El Paso County since I'm an election judge, and I understand how the system works, but not everyone else works the way we do. Cinnamon Bergeron, I know her, and she's been very, very active for a long time. Colorado's gold standards made the list, right? That's Thursday evening. President Trump published declassified documents related to election integrity.
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1: That I found out today stumped everybody in the office. I'll get to that next hour. Our open phones segment. 1-844-262-4729. Our executive director is Alex Hinton. Our engineer tonight is Richard Good. I'm McGraw-Milhaven, and this is America at Night on Westwood One.
2: The U.S. Treasury quietly released its official financial report for 2025. It appears by its own numbers, the U.S. government seems insolvent. It's reported that the Treasury shows about $6 trillion in assets and over $47 trillion in liabilities. Add it all up, and it looks like the U.S. owes more than $130 trillion it doesn't have. 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
10: Retaliation. I'm Deborah Valentine, Fox News. U.S. Central Command is vowing swift reaction after an Iranian missile and drone attack on a base in Jordan killed two U.S. troops. Fox's Chanley Painter.
11: U.S. CENTCOM says it's to swiftly punish the Revolutionary Guard for killing two service members in missile and drone strikes in Jordan Friday. Another U.S. soldier remains missing. These mark the first American military deaths since March. Four others were evacuated to hospitals but have since been released. The escalation in U.S. action is in response to continued Iranian attacks on ships in the Strait of Hormuz. Iran has been striking back by targeting Jordan, Iraq, and Arab Gulf states. Tehran also now claims it's suspending last month's ceasefire agreement with Washington. In a statement, Iran's supreme leader mocked President Trump's signature as, quote, worthless.
10: Fox's Alex Hogan reports that President Trump has responded to the deaths of two U.S. service members in Jordan.
12: President Trump is here in New Jersey this weekend at his Bedminster Golf Club, and following the news, this breaking news of these two U.S. service members who have been killed in action in Jordan. News Nation now reporting that President Trump has responded to them, giving them this statement, quote, it is a very sad thing, and also we hate to see it happen. It is in service to our country. U.S. Central Command also says that one other service member is missing in action and that four other service members were evacuated to Jordanian hospitals after that Iranian missile and drone attack on Friday.
10: The State Department issuing a warning to Americans following Iran's deadly escalation of the war in which two U.S. service members were killed, one is missing, four hurt. The State Department urging Americans worldwide, especially those in the Middle East, to exercise increased caution. Americans abroad advised to follow the guidance and security alerts. 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
9: State Department alert. Roxanne Evans, Fox News. The State Department warning Americans after escalating conflicts with Iran. The warning comes after Iran launched attacks on a U.S. base in Jordan, killing two U.S. troops. One remains missing. The U.S. urging Americans to exercise caution. The U.S. launching an eighth straight night of attacks against Iran. Fox's Chanley Painter with more.
10: U.S. CENTCOM says it's to swiftly punish the Revolutionary Guard for killing two service members in missile and drone strikes in Jordan Friday. Another U.S. soldier remains missing. These mark the first American military deaths since March. Four others were evacuated to hospitals but have since been released. The escalation in U.S. action is in response to continued Iranian attacks on ships in the Strait of Hormuz. Iran has been striking back by targeting Jordan, Iraq, and Arab Gulf states. Tehran also now claims it's suspending last month's ceasefire agreement with Washington. In a statement, Iran's supreme leader mocked President Trump's signature as, quote, worthless.
9: The U.S. strikes on Iran have concluded. President Trump responding to the deaths of the U.S. service members.
11: President Trump is here in New Jersey this weekend at his Bedminster Golf Club. And following the news, this breaking news of these two U.S. service members who have been killed in action in Jordan. News Nation now reporting that President Trump has responded to them, giving them this statement, quote, it is a very sad thing. And also, we hate to see it happen. It is in service to our country. U.S. Central Command also says that one other service member is missing in action and that four other service members were evacuated to Jordanian hospitals after that Iranian missile and drone attack on Friday.
9: Fox's Alex Hogan reporting a massive fire in southern Norway, destroying more than 100 homes and forcing hundreds to evacuate. 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
15: Not all screen time is created equal, and a new study out of Sweden is helping us understand this even better. So researchers followed more than 20,000 people over nearly two decades and determined that passive screen time, like sitting on the couch and watching television, raised someone's risk of dementia. But if they did something active, like reading, puzzles, or interacting with other people, this same group of people saw their risk of dementia drop. Just like you got to put the work in to keep your body in shape as you age.

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1: A little bit later on, Matt Wolf's going to join us to talk Odyssey, the movie that's getting all sorts of attention. But this hour, call it the oldest John Doe case solved. After 246 years, they found a Revolutionary War soldier in a field, and they did some testing, and they were able to piece together who this person was. Allison Peacock was instrumental in making this story. She is a forensic genealogist, an investigative researcher, and the founder of a company called FHD Forensic. Allison Peacock, welcome to America at Night.
2: Thanks for having me.
1: First of all, congratulations. The story is, as you dive into it, it's sort of unbelievable. Take us from the very beginning. How did you get involved with this story?
2: Well, my company does unidentified subject investigations, and that usually is for a medical examiner or law enforcement agency or maybe a trafficking victim. And in 2022, we were called in by the Richland County Coroner's Office in Columbia, South Carolina, which is the nearest medical examiner's office to the battle at Camden Battlefield, that has an anthropology team. And they had worked with us before. So they said, would you guys come out and take a look at what's going on and talk to us about whether you think it's possible to do what you do for us with these 200 plus year old remains? And I like a challenge. So we did. And walked the battlefield, heard a little bit about what was going on, went and viewed some of the remains. And, you know, our answer was maybe, you know, when they asked us, and we didn't know, but it felt like too momentous of a possibility to just not try it, you know?
1: Yeah,
2: and
1: sure.
2: So, yeah.
1: So how did they initially think these were bones from a Revolutionary War soldier, or at that point, did they even know?
2: They did. So the University of South Carolina has an amazing archaeology team that had been working with that battlefield for more than two decades at the time. It's been almost 30 years now. And they had been studying the battlefield, doing audits of different areas, seeing, you know, what buttons were found and things like that. And they also had been getting reports for a long time. I think people in that area knew that it was a battlefield, knew that they could go out there with their metal detectors, not necessarily realizing that when they dig up a button, they're literally pulling it out of somebody's grave. And so they had a lot of reports over the years, you know, about things being out there. So by the time they went out to excavate, they knew they had Continental soldiers because they had found USA buttons.
1: Interesting. So what did they find and what did they hand you?
2: Well, so they went out there to preserve what they thought were going to be about four bodies. And once they started digging, they found some of them were mass graves. And so they ended up with 14, and they call them the Camden 14. And they didn't really give me anything. We have amazing lab partners in Santa Cruz, California at Estrella Forensics. And they are renowned for working with even mummy DNA. They can do anything that's really old. They work with ancient DNA. And I knew from working with really difficult samples, if we were going to get anything, we needed to send the samples to these guys. And so we did. So the coroner's office, after preparing these guys for burial, reserved some very tiny pieces of bone and teeth to ship to Australia, which is what they did.
1: Okay. And so it's one thing to find the DNA, but what do you do with 246-year-old DNA? What does that tell you after 246 years?
2: Well, we didn't know. And, you know, the lab actually said these are the oldest genotype files we've ever created to upload to a database. So, you know, we had to go in and evaluate the data before we even agreed to take on the project. We did what's called an upload of the genetic profile into GEDmatch and family tree DNA to see what kind of matches, if any, we were going to get. You know, we didn't know. And so what we found were excellent matches to the tune of about 20,000. So we figure, well, with 20,000 matches and we're seeing some definite networks of people that are related to each other and related to a certain family, we figured it was worth researching. So then we took it on after that, like any other case, putting together networks of matches to identify him.
1: Okay, so you put the DNA, once you discovered the DNA and you tested it, you put it in the database. And whatever mm-hmm. database you had of DNA, you found 20,000 matches, meaning there were 20,000 people who were related to this Revolutionary mm-hmm. War soldier?
2: Right. These were people that had done DNA tests for their own purposes at one of the consumer DNA testing sites.
1: Sure, right.
2: And took the additional step to put their DNA into a database that's usable by forensic researchers. You know, we can't log into 23andMe or Ancestry and research there. We have to go to a website where people have volunteered their DNA samples. Maybe they're adopted. Maybe they're trying to connect with people overseas. But for whatever reason, they're doing deeper studies of their DNA. And that many people matched this soldier in those databases.
1: And so were some matches better than others? Like, in other words, was there a 25% match versus a 75% match? How does that work?
2: Right. Well, the unit of measurement is called centimorgans. And the number of shared centimorgans between two people helps you project what relationship they might have to each other. And actually, in that regard, relationship prediction charts are not, they just didn't exist for people that are 246 years apart. Nobody'd ever done that before. So we had to work with some data scientists to crunch some new relationship models to be able to predict that. But you do know the more somebody shares DNA, the more closely related they're going to be.
1: And so did you end up knocking on doors and say, hi, you don't know me, but I might have found a long lost relative who was a Revolutionary War soldier?
2: Almost literally that, but it's more like sending them an email, you know. So we sent out hundreds of emails to people saying, you know, and once we saw this, the gravity of it and how big it was and how much data we had, we decided to take a chance and email the top couple hundred matches to see if they'd go ahead and send us their family trees, tell us what they knew about anybody from the Battle of Camden or from the state of Maryland. By this point, we knew he was from Maryland. And so we had almost 1,000 people join the project that way and share their own personal research with us, which really gave us a kickstart. It helped.
1: And then ultimately you were able to narrow it down and you were able to find the soldier's name?
2: Mm-hmm. Absolutely.
1: Take me to the stunning conclusion of this story.
2: Well, his name was Private John Pumphrey. And the reason we know that is that we were able to trace three different types of DNA on his mother's line, his father's line, and then his overall line with all of these 20,000 matches. Right to a family in Anne Arundel County, Maryland. The family, as far as his parents and grandparents and siblings who survived after the war, long after he was dead, there were lots of records. There were not any records that said, hey, this guy belongs to this family. So really, he had been forgotten over time, and nobody would have even known who he was had we not had DNA. Of course, his name appeared on a muster roll, and he's accounted for in the Continental Army, but nobody before this had ever known who that person with that name on that muster roll, who he was and who his family was.
1: And so you were able to piece together some of the stories and some of the records that still exist from mm-hmm. the Continental Army even today?
2: Absolutely. Absolutely. Yeah. Yeah, and you know, the Battle of Camden resulted in most of the Army units out there losing a lot of their records. We were extremely record. I actually call lucky. I call it miraculous that his name appeared on a muster roll, and not even just on muster rolls, but he was on a list of men that were missing after the Battle of Camden. They were not able to declare anybody dead because they had no records, but they know who didn't come home.
1: Mm, yeah.
2: So he was on a list like that. So
1: tell us about Private John Pumphrey. What do we know about this soldier who died?
2: Well, we know he was incredibly young, and we knew that going in because of the gifted anthropologists, you know, at the county coroner's office that I told you about that did the examinations on him. They had told us long before we started researching who he was, they told us he was anywhere from 14 to 18 years old, and he was in a burial with all young boys. And so the first thing I thought of is, well, maybe he's a fifer or a drummer. And I began talking to archivists and military historians, and they said, oh, no, boys fought in the war. He would have been a soldier. And so once we figured out who he was, we saw that he had actually enlisted in 1777. So he served for 3.5 years before he was killed in battle. So that means if he was 16, which is a median age of what they gave us, 3 years earlier, he would have enlisted at 13. So he was 13 to 15 when he enlisted and 16 to 18 when he died. And that's extremely young. And he gave his entire life, you know. It's a pretty powerful story, at least for those of us that were working on it. We were really touched by this.
1: Absolutely. And two more questions here. He was given a proper burial, was he not, along with the others?
2: He was. So the they were called the 14. The bodies that were all rescued there, and they were involved in a big military funeral called the Camden Burials Project. And that was in 2023, after all the work had been done in 2022. So they had a massive military funeral, and anybody that's interested can find this on YouTube. And they had a Air Force flyover. They had, people in from the British Army overseas came over because there was one British soldier found. And so it was a pretty big deal for the city of Camden in South Carolina. And it took up, it was a 3-day long event. And they were honored with flags and guards and all kinds of stuff. Now, they were not buried for several more months after that. It's kind of a fallacy that they were buried that day. The funeral was kind of a celebration of their life, but they actually had beautiful burials several months later in a cemetery that was in use at the time of the war. That was one of the Army's considerations. It needed to be a historical cemetery. So
1: how long ago are we talking about? When was this? When did all this take place?
2: The funeral was in 2023, April 22nd, 2023. And I believe it was early 2024 when they were reburied. I don't have that date in front of me.
1: Sure. Allison Peacock, last question for you. Forensic geologist. Genealogist, investigative research, and the founder of this wonderful company called FHD Forensic. You did a study to find out if one of these soldiers that they found were related to you?
2: Yep, I did. I sure
1: did.
2: It was just kind of a random, crazy thing.
1: And what happened?
2: Well, I'm related to the one that we're researching right now.
1: Do you just a random... So you yeah. decided on a whim, let me see if I'm related to one of these soldiers?
2: Yeah. I mean, we had so many matches for him, and I thought, you know, I knew that my people came from South Carolina. I didn't have anybody in Maryland or Delaware, which was where we thought we were looking. But, yeah, I mean, I just did it, and there it was. It was pretty easy for me to figure out exactly how I was related to him. I don't know who he is yet, but I know what my relative is that's related to him. And I found a large cluster of people in my genetic matches that all matched on that chromosome to this soldier. So we know it's a clue, you know, who my sixth great grandfather's who it is that's related to him, probably a second cousin maybe.
1: And this was one of the soldiers found in that unmarked grave on this on this battlefield. Yeah,
2: absolutely. He's called Camden 11A.
1: Are you relatively confident you'll be able to track him down and find out his name?
2: I sure hope so. It's been a little difficult to get the records we need because we think he may be from Virginia and they lost a lot of their records. There's a lot of letters to Thomas Jefferson about the fact that the Virginia records were lost at Camden. But we're gonna try, you know. It's also a funding issue. We've got to find the funding to do it. And it's not something I'm going to give up easily, that's for sure.
1: Allison Peacock, an extraordinary story. Come back and tell us the stunning conclusion to the rest of the story when you find out. Allison Peacock, thank you very
2: much.
1: Absolutely. What a wonderful story. Congratulations and job well done. Thank you for sharing.
2: Thank you. Thanks for having me.
1: Allison Peacock, forensic genealogist, investigative research, and the founder of FHD Forensic. Incredible story. America at Night, back in a moment.
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1: All right, stay right there. We're going to check in with our entertainment guru, former CBS, former ABC entertainment guru Matt Wolf is going to talk a little Odyssey. Christopher Nolan, who's done some really good movies. You ever see that movie Memento, where he told the story backwards? That was a really good movie. I don't know if it got enough attention. It was one of his earlier works. I think the movie might be 20 years old now, but they told the story backwards. It was about a man who had no short-term memory, and he would forget things. And so he found himself giving himself tattoos so that when he woke up in the morning, he would remember what happened yesterday. And it was a pretty odd movie, but and it was told backwards to give you the sense that as an audience member, you had a small inkling as to what it was like to not remember what happened yesterday. It was actually a pretty good movie. It was called Memento. It's pretty good. And then, of course, he went on to do the Batman stories and Interstellar and became Oppenheimer and everything else. But they're saying this Odyssey is epic. Well, we know the story, Homer's story, Odyssey, is epic, but is the movie epic? We'll talk to Matt Wolf about that coming up here in just a minute. Listen to this. Guess who wants to be president of the United States? Or should I say, guess who's seriously contemplating running for president in 2028? Don't Google it. I'll tell you. Former CNN host Don Lemon is out with an interview that he's serious about running for 2028. He says he'd be really good at commander-in-chief, and people keep asking him, why don't you run for president? He's seriously considering it. How about them apples? Stay right there. America at Night, back in a moment.

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1: All right, let's get right to it. Back by popular demand, of course, former ABC, former CBS. He's now Matt Wolf, entertainment guru, and he's all ours here on America at Night. Matthew Wolf, welcome back to America at Night.
2: Popular demand, that's a stretch.
1: I mean, the phones are ringing off the hook. Phone calls, text messages. They got pitchforks outside the studio. We want Matt Wolf, so I love you.
2: You know what the message is? Hey, do you have any tickets to the Odyssey? Can we get the Odyssey tickets? Dude, this thing is sold out everywhere, and I'm not just talking about the IMAX screens. I'm talking regular screens. You know, I mean, first of all, who really has the time to put in for 3 hours here to sit through this thing? But it's pretty phenomenal, dude, what's going on here. Here are some of the early numbers that we're tracking. $17.6 million in previews. So that's pretty insane, and it just edged out Toy Story, which made Toy Story 5, which did $17.5 million. So whether or not you read this thing in middle school, whether you read The Odyssey or not, whether you loved it or wanted to run screaming after the first page, thank you, Homer, this is going to be a beast. It's going to probably pull in upwards of $100 million by Sunday.
1: You know, it's funny you mention that because before the show today, I went online and bought my tickets for Sunday afternoon.
2: Okay.
1: And the IMAX is all sold out all weekend long. And, I mean, I got to go to a theater like a good, you know, 25, 30, 40 minutes away because that was the only one that was open.
2: There's only 25 theaters in 70-millimeter IMAX locations, which, you know, Christopher Nolan shot this entire movie in this format. And there's only 25 theaters in the entire country that are really showing this in its true format, so to speak. You know what I'm saying? Because you also have to consider this, McGraw. Tickets for this thing, think about this, went on sale last year, and it crashed the internet then. What does that tell you about what this thing is going to pull in this weekend?
1: Okay, so how come if it was shot in IMAX and that's how everyone wants to see it, why is it only on 25 IMAX screens? I would think it would be on more.
2: Well, you see, it's not IMAX per se. This is a very specific form of IMAX. You see, Christopher Nolan, he filmed this entire thing in 70-millimeter. Film. Okay, he's done parts of his other movies, like opening sequences, like to the Dark Knight. He filmed that in 70-millimeter, but the rest was in 60-millimeter. So more IMAX screens can accommodate for that. But full on 70-millimeter films, that's a long haul, and you've only got 25 theaters here in the United States and 40 theaters globally that can actually do that.
1: Gotcha. I'll never get used to going online and buying tickets for a movie on Sunday, right? I'm used to going to the box office and, you know, maybe going an hour or two beforehand and meeting up with a friend and you know, going and sitting down and grabbing a seat. Picking your own seat for a movie theater, I will just never get used to.
2: Imagine that. You know, you go on now and you pick out your little seats with the blue dots and everything like that. It's just like, geez, man, have we really come to this?
1: Yeah. Okay, so, but they're saying, all the reviews are that this thing is epic, right? I mean, I've never seen a movie with this much hype and this much good. I mean, you know, even the critics are saying this is a special type of movie.
2: Yeah, you know, you want to talk about epic, you know, the whole swords and sandals things. And, you know, you talk about somebody like Christopher Nolan. I mean, this guy delivers films. He delivers experiences. And if you know anything about him, he is like the guardian of past, present, and modern cinema. He is a true filmmaker who really does forward the idea that movies can still matter. The great stories, you know, like The Odyssey, can still matter. And he stops at nothing to get these films made. His films, by the way, have collectively made $6 billion. When you count in the Batman Dark Knight trilogy, Inception, Interstellar, Dunkirk, and Oppenheimer, which 3 years ago, you know, roped in 7 Academy Awards, including Best Picture and Best Director. So he knows how to make these epic movies. And it's not just, you know, the visual feast, which of course is there in something like 70mm IMAX, but he takes real care in crafting his stories and breaking things down. Like, this movie's not without some controversy. I mean, you know, you're not seeing Matt Damon going up there going full on Greek, you know, why dost thou taketh so long to getteth home? You know, it's more contemporary English. You know, I'm not sure if it's Matt Damon talking Boston here or anything like that, but, you know, this is one of the things that's raising a lot of eyebrows. Like, you know, Telemachus calls him Dad. Nobody said Dad in ancient Greece. I mean, come on, you know, but it was a creative choice that Christopher Nolan made, and he said that basically, he said, language that has emotional, not intellectual meaning to people is what he wanted for his version of the Odyssey, and I think it's serving him well in this case.
1: Yeah, well, I mean, everyone's talking about it, and it's the movie of the summer so far. We'll wait and see how it all turns out. All right, that's the Odyssey. That's the top end. Yeah. On the bottom end, what happened to Moana?
2: You know what? We talked about this last week. The thing with Moana, what a lot of people are saying, and I tend to agree, is that it just felt a little these live action animation things based off of animation films are starting to feel a little stretched. You know what I'm saying? And maybe they jumped the gun on this too much. I mean, visually, I saw it with my niece last week. I thought it was great, but it was just an exact play-by-play of the original Moana, which is a classic, wonderful, beautiful film. You know, it didn't feel like it had a soul to it. And, you know, when you have word of mouth these days, not just, you know, on the street, but of course online, you know, you start going with a wave of things like that. And people, again, and you and I have talked about this, what do we want to spend our money on to go back to the movies now? Do you want to spend it on Moana, which will probably be on Disney Plus in 2 months, or do you want to spend it on the Odyssey, this big epic thing that is a true movie going experience? And I suspect the same thing is going to happen next week when Spider-Man Brand New Day drops. And by the way, can we talk about the fact that Tom Holland, Zendaya, and John Bernthal are in the Odyssey, okay, this weekend, and guess what? All three of them are in Spider-Man next weekend. Who's making bank here? Not you and I, dude.
1: Can we talk about how great John Bernthal is? That guy, man. What a great, I don't know if he's a character actor or how you describe him, but that guy, every time that guy's on the screen, he's great.
2: And it's not just on the screen. I was lucky to see him and Eben Moss Bachrach here in New York for Dog Day Afternoon on Broadway, which of course was the, you know, the Broadway adaptation of the classic 70s film. He was terrific. He's a dynamo. This guy can do anything, and he loves his craft. He comes from a local theater background, and he's always giving back to community theater, doing things. I mean, he's a true actor's actor, and anybody who's ever worked with him just says he's a gas to be around, for one thing.
1: And apparently pulled himself up by the bootstraps. At one point, he was in jail, I think, and
2: he turned
1: his whole life around, and now he's a well-known actor. I mean, kudos to him. What a great life story that is.
2: Yeah, exactly. Yeah. But, you know, again, with the Moana thing, it's one of those hit-or-miss things, and it's a matter of choice, I think, now, when people are more, you know, being careful more about what they're spending to go and see entertainment like this.
1: Yeah, Moana. I didn't quite get that. The cartoon is great, but the live action, it didn't make any sense to me. And you can't fool the 10-year-olds, that is for sure.
2: Exactly.
1: All right. So it's interesting. You emailed me this earlier about Sam Neill, and you're the fifth or sixth person who really had a hard time with the passing of Sam Neill. A lot of people loved Sam Neill. He was sort of a sort of unknown hero to so many people.
2: Yeah, you know, we lost him this week at the age of 78. This is a guy who had beaten blood cancer, but unfortunately succumbed to complications from pneumonia, because if you know anybody that goes through cancer treatments, you know, your immune system becomes extremely compromised. So things like this can really take a dark turn, and unfortunately, that's what happened with Sam. And, you know, it's interesting. All this week, I've been seeing these tributes staggering amounts of tributes on socials, especially on Instagram and TikTok. These fan-made videos of some of his best films, you know, most of them, of course, focusing on Jurassic Park, and one person writing, "Your character, Dr. Grant, never wanted kids, yet you became a father to us all." And he was sort of a hero to a generation of kids. I mean, think about this. When you and I were kids, and we're dating ourselves here, you know, but to choose to distance this as much as possible, when Christopher Reeve passed away, he was my Superman. He was my childhood hero. That hurt. That you felt that because I had watched him as a kid, and then for so many other times that I saw the original Superman on HBO, and then I have my DVD copies, my VHS copies, you know, something left a part of my soul when Christopher Reeve died. And I think that's the same way for any 10-year-old kid that saw the original Jurassic Park in 1993. You lose... Yeah, look, these are entertainers. We say all the time, why do celebrities matter and everything? Well, you know what? Celebrities, in certain movies, they provide escapism, and they provide a joy to people. And I think that's why this came... First of all, this came very unexpectedly, too. Yeah. Only a couple of months ago, he said he was cancer-free, and then we woke up Monday morning like, huh? How is this possible? So that's a little bit of an analysis there, but we're going to miss him. And, you know, you see the other films that he's in, like The Hunt for Red October. Completely forgot about that. What a great little role for him. But he was an actor's actor, and he never wanted to be identified by his craft all the time. He said, "I'm an actor by day, but I have other interests too." And he's like, and that's what's most important. Don't just live your profession. Live a well-rounded life.
1: He was in a movie a long time ago with Nicole Kidman and Billy Zane called Dead Calm, which was a great thriller. It was like a couple goes on a yacht cruise and they end up with Billy Zane, and Billy Zane's the bad guy. That's a great movie.
2: Yeah, let's not forget, this guy was an Oscar winner for The Piano as well, you know, and again, it might be a fantasy character, but this triggers some things in our own mortality as well, you know. Again, you lose, I think, a little part of your past when an actor, someone you see for years in these films or on television, is now gone. It was that same way when Luke Perry passed away a number of years ago. You never thought that, you know, Dylan from 90210, you know, he was always going to be around, but they're human beings as well, you know?
1: Yeah, good point. All right, we'll end on a good note, Matthew Wolf, and that is this. I think it was last week when it dropped, but I was dressing up as my favorite Little House on the Prairie character, waiting for Netflix to drop Little House on the Prairie.
2: I got to tell you something, man, okay? Don't hold this against me. I came on this accidentally because this is kind of my job. You know, I go on Netflix once in a while, and I see, okay, what's top streaming this week? And when it was announced last year that they were going to be redoing Little House on the Prairie, I'm like, come on. You can't touch Michael Landon here. What's up with that? I mean, talk about another show that we grew up with, right? But this is a little bit of a different. It's not so much a reboot. It's more of a retelling, and it's more faithful to the original Little House books by Laura Ingalls Wilder. And it deals a little bit more with the harshness of living on the frontier. You know, I mean, there were no texts. There were no emails there. So if somebody got sick, somebody had to get on a horse and gallop, you know, about 20 miles to find a little bit of medicine and then bring it back. You know what I mean? You're dealing with wild animals and that sort of thing. So the characters are there, but it's a much different setting. And I said, you know, let me give this a try. Dude, I'm six episodes in, and I'm actually loving this right now. And it's like number two on Netflix. They're getting great numbers for this thing.
1: First of all, I wasn't joking when I said I was dressing up as my favorite Little House on the Prairie character. I have a Mr. Edwards outfit that I have. I love Mr. Edwards. I loved Victor French in the original. But it's grittier, obviously, than the TV series back in the 70s. But it's I'm watching it with my 6-year old, and she's going around talking in Osage language.
2: Yeah,
1: because
2: right?
1: She's
2: exactly.
1: So into it's so real, and it's such a family. There's no aliens. There's no one locked in a basement. There's no any you know. It's just a nice family show about the prairie. It is fantastic.
2: And I like what they did with Mr. Edwards this time around. He's got a very interesting backstory. So, you know, this is one of the more pleasant surprises that I've actually checked out on streaming lately. Very, very good so far, and it's already been renewed for season two.
1: Yeah, I love it, and I think people are surprised. I got a little grief from people, a little House in the Prairie, but then they started watching it, and they're like, I hate to tell you, but it's actually really good.
2: Sucks you right in, right? You're just like, okay, there's Half Pint. Wait a minute. Okay, well, hold on. Half Pint is doing what? Wait, what's going on here? You know, Half Pint's tough. Half Pint seems to be the bridge now between the settlers and the Osage, and this is going in some interesting directions. I really, really enjoy it.
1: It is really, really good. No, and I really, really enjoy Matthew Wolf every Friday here on the show. Matt, great stuff as always. Good to hear your voice. Sounded great as always. Thanks for checking in, and we'll talk to you real soon. Thanks, Matt.
2: Oh, hey, by the way, we got to do wildfires next week. See what goes on with that.
1: We'll do that. It's on the schedule. Thank you, sir. Have a good weekend.
2: You too.
1: All right. Matthew Wolf, that's why the guy's the best. He's fantastic. I've been talking to him for years and years and years, and I think that we're going back a number of years, 15 years, 20 years maybe. First time he was on the air with me, I was like, that guy's really good. We love him. Have him on. He's nice enough to come on and join us and talk movies and entertainment and all that stuff. All right. Plus, he's a long-suffering Jets fan, so we have that bond. 950, America at Night. Back in a moment.
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15: Not all screen time is created equal. And a new study out of Sweden is helping us understand this even better. So researchers followed more than 20,000 people over nearly two decades and determined that passive screen time, like sitting on the couch and watching television, raised someone's risk of dementia. But if they did something active, like reading, puzzles, or interacting with other people, this same group of people saw their risk of dementia drop. Just like you got to put the work in to keep your body in shape as you age, you basically have to do the same thing with your brain. A couple things I have found to help: working to learn something new every day, whatever it might be. challenging yourself in some way every day, and really importantly, staying socially active. Some days, that means meeting friends in person. Other days, maybe an email, a text, or a phone call. Just stay engaged. I'm Dr. Sanjay Gupta, helping you live a better life.
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1: All right, we are done for hour number two. Now it's time for open phones and text messages and voicemails. And last night's show got heated. A lot of people got awful angry with me. I don't know why they got angry with me. Some woman called up and said, all I do is waste time. And I didn't have a chance to respond to her because we were out of time. But I think the woman was from... I think she was either from New Mexico or Arizona, and she called up and she didn't like the show. She didn't like my stories. She didn't like the show. And she says, all you do is sit around and waste time. And I didn't have the heart to tell her. That's kind of my job. That's what a talk show host does. We sit around and talk. All you do is talk for a living. Guilty as charged. I don't mean to be a nudge, and I don't mean to pour gasoline on the fire, but we get paid to talk and have conversations. And yeah, I wasted my whole career just sitting and talking. That's what I do. My father talked at a bar and drank all day. I talk in front of a microphone and don't drink. So that's yeah, we're passing the time. We're all wasting time. Everybody's wasting time. We're all sitting around wasting time. It's how do you choose to spend your time? And I choose to spend my time sitting and chewing on the fat of the day, talking to people around the country. What do you think? What do you know? What's going on? What are you doing? Anything going on? Let's talk about it. That's what makes it so much fun. So, yes, guilty as charged. We are wasting time. And thanks for wasting your time as I waste my time. And let's waste time together. Open phones next hour, 1-844-2-McGraw. Line up. We got plenty of text messages to get through. Plenty of voicemails to get through, and hopefully we get some first-time callers, as always. We're always looking for first-time callers. 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Stay right there. Our executive director is Alex Hinton. Our engineer tonight is McGraw-Milhaven. Our engineer tonight is Richard Good. I am not an engineer. I'm the host, McGraw-Milhaven, and this is America at Night on Westwood One.
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4: State Department alert. Roxanne Evans, Fox News. The State Department warning Americans after escalating conflicts with Iran. The warning comes after Iran launched attacks on a U.S. base in Jordan, killing two U.S. troops. One remains missing. The U.S. urging Americans to exercise caution. The U.S. launching an eighth straight night of attacks against Iran. Fox's Chanley Painter with more.
5: U.S. CENTCOM says it's to swiftly punish the Revolutionary Guard for killing two service members in missile and drone strikes in Jordan Friday. Another U.S. soldier remains missing. These mark the first American military deaths since March. Four others were evacuated to hospitals but have since been released. The escalation in U.S. action is in response to continued Iranian attacks on ships in the Strait of Hormuz. Iran has been striking back by targeting Jordan, Iraq, and Arab Gulf states. Tehran also now claims it's suspending last month's ceasefire agreement with Washington. In a statement, Iran's supreme leader mocked President Trump's signature as, quote, worthless.
4: The U.S. strikes on Iran have concluded. President Trump responding to the deaths of the U.S. service members.
6: President Trump is here in New Jersey this weekend at his Bedminster Golf Club. And following the news, this breaking news of these two U.S. service members who have been killed in action in Jordan. News Nation now reporting that President Trump has responded to them, giving them this statement, quote, it is a very sad thing. And also, we hate to see it happen. It is in service to our country. U.S. Central Command also says that one other service member is missing in action and that four other service members were evacuated to Jordanian hospitals after that Iranian missile and drone attack on Friday.
4: Fox's Alex Hogan reporting a massive fire in southern Norway, destroying more than 100 homes and forcing hundreds to evacuate. 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
4: A little bit of cloud cover to start our Sunday. Temperatures warm up quickly. Plenty of sunshine and dry time with afternoon highs expected to be a few degrees above averages in the 80s and 90s again. With your KKTV 11 Alert weather, I'm meteorologist Josephine Sage.

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1: Escalation.
2: The State Department has just issued a brand new worldwide caution urging Americans to think twice about any travel to the Middle East. Due to heightened tensions in the Middle East, the security environment remains complex with the potential for unseen escalation. And that's exactly what we saw in neighboring Jordan when Iran fired multiple intermediate-range ballistic missiles that made it through U.S. air defense systems, hit a base in Jordan with dozens of U.S. Air Force personnel at the base.
1: The total number of Americans killed in the region since the conflict began now stands at 16. The State Department issuing a warning to Americans following Iran's deadly escalation of the conflict in which those two U.S. service members were killed. Americans worldwide, especially those in the Middle East, are urged to exercise increased caution. Americans abroad are advised to follow the guidance and security alerts issued by the nearest U.S. embassy or consulate. New York City Mayor Zohran Mamdani, in an interview with the New York Times, suggesting he's toying with the idea of arresting Israeli Prime Minister Benjamin Netanyahu during his upcoming visit to the U.N., citing war crimes in Gaza.
3: We're not talking about a personal assessment of Benjamin Netanyahu. We're talking about the International Criminal Court and the fact that they have a warrant out for this prime minister's arrest.
1: U.S. Ambassador to the U.N. Michael Waltz says the mayor's statements are political theater. 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
16: 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But if you log off, take a step back from all the hype, you'll

0: You'll find that the actual keys to a longer, healthier life are hiding in plain sight. There are four of them. Number one, nutrition. The Mediterranean diet really is the gold standard. Number two, exercise. You should be getting 150 minutes of moderate intensity exercise or 75 minutes of vigorous intensity exercise every week, plus strength training and stretching. Number three, sleep. Sleep is when your body and your brain repair themselves. You should be getting 7 to 9 hours a night. And finally, number four often gets forgotten, socialization. It's not a bonus, it's a necessity for a healthy life, finding a sense of community, purpose, and belonging. I'm Dr. Sanjay Gupta, helping you live a better life.
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2: A little bit of cloud cover to start our Sunday. Temperatures warm up quickly. Plenty of sunshine and dry time with afternoon highs expected to be a few degrees above averages in the 80s and 90s again. With your KKTV 11 Alert weather, I'm meteorologist Josephine Sage.

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1: A little bit of cloud cover to start our Sunday. Temperatures warm up quickly. Plenty of sunshine and dry time with afternoon highs expected to be a few degrees above averages in the 80s and 90s again. With your KKTV 11 Alert weather, I'm meteorologist Josephine Sage.

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0: Now, it's Red Eye Radio. Gary McNamara and Eric Harley talk about everything from politics to social issues and news of the day. Whether you're up late or you're just starting your day, welcome to the show from the Relief Factor Studios. This is Red Eye Radio.
1: All across America, we are Red Eye Radio. He is Eric Harley, and I'm Gary McNamara. Good morning.
2: Hi.
1: Thank you for being here. How's everybody doing?
2: Hope it was a good day for everyone.
1: You know what made me chuckle yesterday? I don't have the as I

0: telling you here, I don't have the exact timeline.
1: Yeah.
0: But when I saw the inflation report that that came out, and if you look at the inflation report, you can see how much energy prices affect everything.
1: Yeah, right.
0: You know, you can see how much of a impact that it actually has on the inflation rate.
1: Right, right.
0: And as we know, oil prices over the last month and a half have come down drastically.
1: Yeah.
0: And
1: yeah.
0: I don't know I didn't know the exact timeline on it. But by the time it got to be to the afternoon, I had a bunch of things I had to do early in the morning. And when I started paying attention to what was going on, I saw the inflation report and how much, oil prices and energy prices have on inflation overall.
1: Right.
0: And then the next story I saw was Trump has rescinded the 20% surcharge on oil tankers going through the Strait of Hormuz.
1: Yeah.
0: I'm like, whoa.
1: You know, it was horrible, too, because they had already set up the toll booths.
0: I saw it. I'm sitting there going, oh, okay. There it goes. And it really is. It's not amazing. I mean, it's just when oil prices drastically come down, how that affects so much.
1: Yeah, yeah, yeah.
0: There's still things, we're not out of the woods now, especially since oil prices went back up. I was down, I think I paid $2.70 last week. I'm by the gas station on the way to work here, the one closest to me, and it was $3.64. So that's, and so you see that happening. And so will this blip that we saw because of energy prices, will it affect how people feel towards inflation? No, I don't believe it will at all.
1: No, again, when we talk about these reports, we've said this for years. When the report comes, by the time the report comes out, the people, the everyday person has already paid for things that this report reflects. They know what their pocketbook looks like. That's what pocketbook, for those under 80, a pocketbook was something. They know what their bank accounts look like. They know what they're having to pay. What was it yesterday that I went in and bought? Swiss cheese. I went and got some Swiss cheese for sandwiches. And, man, I mean, the prices are, like, through the roof. I'm not sure what in the world's going on, but massive, increase in the price since I last bought it. And I was like, holy cow. 11 slices of cheese for like $6. Are you kidding me? And I'm thinking to myself, if there's no way before November to get on top of prices. The only way they can do it is I started exactly where you were on the inflation report. Now, because when I saw the headline itself, inflation drops. No, the inflation rate dropped. But the headlines were inflation drops, has the biggest drop in, whatever it was in years. And it's like, okay, that's all energy. That's all gas prices. We know what that is. I didn't even have to look at the report. In fact, didn't right away. I knew what it was. Then I go to the grocery store a couple hours later and I'm like, man, this is not, again, the inflation report isn't something they don't wait for the inflation report to see what they paid last month. They already know it.
0: Well, see it, you had some, you had negative numbers in there.
1: Yeah.
0: For the month. But if you look at year over year, it's still, when you look at things that people actually buy, even energy, it's way up from where it was last year.
1: Yeah.
0: Overall energy from a year ago to where we are right now. But again, that's year to year. But as you had analysts saying, well, just as we get the relief here because of oil prices, boom, it's back on again. And, oil prices are going back up. Now, I will say this because I said this yesterday. It was interesting that the president seemed to be not talking about any deal yesterday, or 2 days ago, really over the weekend when everything really started again and we were back with military action against, against Iran. Mm-hmm. But he mentioned a deal today. Mm-hmm. Said, if they don't come to a deal, we're going to do this. And it's like, wow. And people may ask, you know, like for like the whole 20% thing, which he backed off on. And Trump, I'm just reading here from Politico, Trump on Tuesday walked back threats to charge a 20% fee on all cargo ships that pass through the Strait of Hormuz.
2: Yeah.
0: In a post to Truth Social, he said the strait will be open to all ship traffic except for Iran, and U.S. will implement a full blockade, but only on ships coming to and from Iranian ports or carrying anything having to do with Iranian cargo. He added the previously announced 20% fee will be replaced by trade and investment deals between the Gulf states and the United States, which, again, is always the fallback with this administration. We're going to have, he said the other day, we have $19.6 trillion in investment coming in from foreign countries. No, we don't.
2: No.
0: I think, that's what they have promised to do in the future, but that is currently not happening.
2: What was
0: at all? And there is no treaty. There is nothing that can mandate something like that.
1: What was the deal? Who was it that announced their $3.5 billion investment? I forget if it was an electronics company. And the reason I forget is because the number was so low, $3.5 billion. Look, they're moving $3.5 billion worth of investment to the U.S., a positive. But $3.5 billion is a drop in the bucket. If you look at the way investments go and for companies. If you're talking about we're moving all of our production to the U.S., then you've got my attention. But that happened, and I'll look it up. I'll see what it was. And the president, in fact, later that day, they were doing something at the White House, and he talked about it, and he made a big deal out of it. And the problem is that's not over-promising. That's over-celebrating. Just saying, hey, look, $3.5 billion isn't zero. It's not game-changing for that industry, but certainly it's a move in the right direction. And you leave it at that. And this is, I think this is the problem on the messaging from the administration. You know, I said to myself, especially this evening, there seems to be more excitement, if you think about it. There's more movement on the getting rid of changing the clocks thing.
0: Oh, yeah. Yeah.
1: There's more excitement on that than, far more than, of course, the national debt. But there's more excitement and movement on that than Save America Act, the mm-hmm. voter ID. You look at the things that are critical, and you know, I whatever they do with the clocks, whatever, you know, because I heard let's keep daylight saving time, and then there's of course those that are saying no in Congress. No, we need to keep the standard time. What they say, that's your circadian rhythm is built on that, and that's the way it's going to, you know, that's the way it should be, and it's going to help farmers, and it's going to be better for school children, and blah, blah, blah, blah, blah. You know, they're arguing, and they're actually trying to argue that we can legislate more daylight hours. And you can't. It doesn't work that way. You can say, you can regulate when we're not, when the sun is going to come up and when it's not going to come up, you know, because they're saying, in some parts of the country, sunrise won't be before like 9 a.m. in some parts of the year. Well, I think it was Mitch Hedberg that said, no, it wasn't Mitch Hedberg. It was another comedian. 5 hours. We moved the clock ahead 5 hours, and he talked about people who work overnights. I think it may have been John Mulaney. Anyway, it was a stand-up comedian, and he said, let's just move it forward 5 hours, you know, and that way the sun comes up at noon. You know, there are so many things that you can control and so many others, and there's arguments on both sides. Those arguments will never go away. I have my doubts as to how this is. The bill did pass in the House, by the way.
0: And I don't know. I haven't seen any I haven't seen any count for the Senate.
1: That's
0: They're
1: where
0: saying
1: I was going.
0: This is going to be much slower in the Senate.
1: Well, I did see that it faces hurdles in the Senate, but they didn't attach a head count to that.
0: Yeah.
1: And so we'll see. Because there's a number of Democrats on board with it. I don't know how many of them in the Senate are on board with it. So we'll
0: remember,
1: see.
0: Tried it in 74
1: mm-hmm.
0: and didn't last, repealed it the same year.
1: Yeah. No, that's kind of what I was alluding to yesterday. You're going to have everybody, on Capitol Hill screaming in the faces of lawmakers that, of course, that it's going to affect. You know, you're going to have, of course, I don't know, the teachers union. I don't know if they would get involved. You're going to have, the farmers. There's a concern there. How much work can be done, in a day if the sunrise isn't, until 9 a.m. Of course, most farmers get up long before sunrise anyway.
0: You know what I love?
1: Hmm?
0: The title of the bill.
1: Yeah.
0: The Sunshine Protection Act.
1: Yeah. Sunshine Protection. That's exactly where I was going with it. We can change the amount of sunlight we get. Well, no. You can change the time that it rises or the time the sun sets.
0: Well, the one I loved yesterday was the number of people saying, we need to do this because we need to do what Mother Nature dictated. It's like, well.
1: Right, yeah.
0: All the time stuff and everything else we do is humans made it up.
1: Yeah.
0: Right. Humans decided this is what we're going to call a day. We're going to call a day this because of this, and this. It's like,
1: right.
0: Nothing to do with nature.
1: Well, I mean, it's how the earth revolves around the sun and everything else. And even that, we have a leap minute. How many years?
0: Exactly. So many years. Well, we have defined a year by going around the sun once.
1: Right.
0: I mean, that,
1: yeah, but we have humans, to have a leap day right. to correct our math. We have to have a leap minute. There's actually a leap minute. You don't notice it, but there's a leap minute.
0: But nature doesn't change whether we have daylight savings or standard time.
1: No.
0: Got nothing to do with it. But
1: no.
0: I love that yesterday. It was like, we're just, I guess when we're still dealing with the left, that a man can be a woman if a man says so.
1: Yeah.
0: Then you can just throw out whatever crap you wish to throw out
1: just,
0: these days.
1: Just throw it out there. And that's the frustrating part of it. The debates they're going to have aren't going to change. And so the lobbyists, if this signs and goes into effect, as I said this yesterday, if this were to sign, they were to sign this, or the president were to sign it, if it passed in the Senate, if it went to his desk and he signed it, it went into effect, immediately lobbyists would be on Capitol Hill. And the moment you start having that, because, then all of a sudden there's a new news story. And look what Trump did. He canceled daylight. He's trying to cancel daylight. Let's see what the farmers in the Midwest. Hey, anybody got any overalls? We need to wear overalls. We're going to Omaha. Hey, we're trying to, he's canceling the sun. What do you think about that, farmers? I mean, it's a real concern by farmers. My point is how it will be covered by the liberal activist media. We're just going to have to build some tractors,
0: Trump,
1: I guess, with more headlights.
0: Trump has destroyed time.
1: Yeah, exactly. He's trying to, he's such a dictator. He thinks he can control how the earth revolves around the sun.
0: But I did have, getting back to we'll get back to the time thing because we've got a great audio cut coming up on that one showing the problem with it. But I did have a listener ask me, because of the Trump, saying the 20% toll on all cargo ships, mm-hmm. most people just said he's not going to stay, hold that.
1: Yeah,
0: and it didn't even last a day.
1: Right.
0: And I had a listener say, why does he do that? And then back off immediately. I think that the first instinct Trump has on everything is economic.
1: Yeah.
0: I think it's that simple.
1: Yeah.
0: And that's the first instinct he has. And he believes, for example, when he was talking about, the memorandum of understanding and that, what we're going to do and the investment into Iran and, how the economy will boom and we're just like, stop it. He believes that the first instinct of people is what it is for him, which is economic.
1: Yeah.
0: I'm not saying it's a bad thing. I think it's a good thing in a capitalist society to have that. But those that believe in Sharia supremacy could give a damn about whether their country booms and helps the common person.
1: Well,
0: they could care less. But it's his first instinct. His first instinct was, whenever I do something, I've got to have an economic side to it.
1: Sure.
0: And that's his first instincts, and he blurts it out, and then 24 hours later, no, we're not going to do that. We're going to have massive investment deals. And it's like, okay, yeah, that's a way to, that, you know, that's his way out of it. But his first instinct is everything has to have an economic element to it, and the belief that wherever you are around the world, you think just like he does. What I have found out and is that people don't think alike. Democrats don't think like Republicans right now. They may have been closer 20 years ago, but where you've got them right now, they don't think the same way. It's not that they even differ on issues. They don't process thoughts the same way.
1: Right.
0: And I think there needs to be a recognition of that. That's one of the things that we've always talked about when the Democrats would call, sit there, everything we would talk about, they go, you're racist. Go, what are you talking about? There's no racism. It's because they practice identity politics. We don't. They practice identity politics. They judge people by groups and not individuals. So they project out that you must think the same way.
1: Yeah. Yep.
0: And people don't think the same way.
1: No, they don't.
0: We are Red Eye Radio.
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8: I don't know about you, but my social media feeds are flooded with lotions and potions and gadgets, all promising to unlock different components of longevity. But if you log off, take a step back from all the hype, you'll find that the actual keys to a longer, healthier life are hiding in plain sight. There are four of them. Number one, nutrition. The Mediterranean diet really is the gold standard. Number two, exercise. You should be getting 150 minutes of moderate intensity exercise or 75 minutes of vigorous intensity exercise every week, plus strength training and stretching. Number three, sleep. Sleep is when your body and your brain repair themselves. You should be getting 7 to 9 hours a night. And finally, number four often gets forgotten, socialization. It's not a bonus. It's a necessity for a healthy life, finding a sense of community, purpose, and belonging. I'm Dr. Sanjay Gupta, helping you live a better life.
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0: 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He's our Carly Nunn, Gary McNamara. 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
1: Hey, you know what I did think of during the day yesterday? If we were to go to war with Iran, and, you know, like in World War II, it required, it kind of pushed women into the workforce, right? So it kind of helped to expand the economy. I think we can do the same thing if, in the event that we do need to have a large escalation, a large-scale war against Iran. I think it's time to put children in the workforce, starting at the age of 6, because hear me out. They're being indoctrinated in schools. If they're learning real life skills on the assembly line or wherever we make things anymore, I don't know. It's been a while. Then they're learning something that's going to be useful when they grow up to be adults.
0: Plus, the Democratic socialists are being blunt as to what they want.
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17: A better life with Dr. Sanjay Gupta.
18: When you need your body to perform, but some of your muscles are having trouble, other muscles can sometimes help compensate. This is a great thing short term, but long term it can lead to serious and even chronic aches and pains. So if you've got nagging stiffness or irritation somewhere, don't push through it. Try to figure out why it's happening and how you can correct it. Strength and conditioning specialist Dana Santa says performing exercises at a deliberate tempo makes it easier to notice when the wrong muscles are taking over, and also gives the intended muscles a chance to engage before that compensation kicks in. Dana suggests that starting with primary movement patterns such as squatting, hinging, pushing, pulling, rotating, and core can help make compensation easiest to identify and to address. I'm Dr. Sanjay Gupta, helping you live a better life.
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1: And he is Eric Carly, and I'm Gary McNamara.
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1: Neil deGrasse Tyson on News Nation about daylight saving.
3: Mm-hmm.
1: And watch how he says one thing and sort of contradicts himself.
3: Yeah.
1: A couple of minutes later, here we go. Listen to this. I just got a kick out of this. And this is why there isn't an answer to it, because it's what people personally prefer for the situation that they're in, and it's different for everybody.
3: Right. Everybody has different needs.
1: Right. So here this is. Here we go.
4: It's just kind of odd that we take an hour from the morning of sunlight and put it at the end of the day, and somehow everybody's okay with that, and we love it. Well, before there was electric light, maybe that kind of mattered a lot. But who today is saying, oh, it's getting dark earlier, I can't go out, I don't know what I'm going to do, I got to light a candle, get the whale oil. That time is long past. Mm-hmm. In the winter, where there's not much daylight to begin with, in New York City, for example, where I live, the sun won't rise until 8:20 in the morning. But if you're going to school on a bus, you have to walk to the bus or walk to school, and you're trying to get to school early, that will be happening in the dark if you keep daylight saving time all year round. So there's safety issues related to that.
1: So the first thing he comes out with is the fact that, well, we don't need to worry about this. We have electricity. There's lights. There's no problem. And then the next statement is, but there's a lot of safety things in the morning, because I live in New York City, where you would assume one of the biggest cities, well, the biggest city in the United States, where there's lights everywhere. He's saying it's still dark, and that's the point. Lights aren't everywhere.
3: Right.
1: But he contradicts himself in just that over daylight saving. It's like, wow, we got electricity. There's no problem. The people say, you know, there's no problem. We got lights. We have lights. Well, except for the kids going to school in New York City. Well, that's a major city where you have more lights, right?
3: Yeah.
1: And right. One of the problems that the liberals will defeat this are like, we can't turn on more lights. We need to turn them off.
3: Well,
1: can't be using electricity.
3: Well, the blue states, they're finding that out. It's, well, we cut off the, you know, they're cutting off natural gas sources, you know, and so the way that they produce electricity in some states now has changed drastically and has become, brace for it, more expensive. So this is going to be the ongoing debate. This is why it's not going to be solved. Kids going to school in the dark is a problem, which is why I think, and kids are with me on this, we should only have school from noon to one.
1: Well, again, for me, really doesn't matter. Summers are great. I actually don't mind winters where it gets dark. When I was living in New York, I mean, it would get dark at, you know, it would be almost dark at 4:30, quarter to five. I never minded that during the wintertime.
3: Right.
1: Because it wasn't like when you're living in winter where it's snowing and everything else, you're saying to yourself, I want to get out,
3: you know,
1: and do stuff. So to me, it doesn't make a difference. I understand to other people why it does, but this is so personal as to what your current situation is right at the moment.
3: Yeah, I mean, it is. And that's, it's not a small thing for, like, you know, kids going to school in the dark, farmers, you know, having to wait to do certain tasks on their farms until the sun comes up. That, you know, this is a problem. This is going to be the back and forth with policymakers and everybody that represents these groups starting day one if the president signs this into law. If he does sign it into law, it's only a matter of time before they change it back. and it will be the different, you know, the same, basically the same basis argument, but it will be the opposite approach. Change it back. everybody's been screaming, end it, end it, end it. Because think about what's driving it. You know, there is a concern with the health effects because people are lagging, man. When we change the clocks, I think especially in the fall for me, you know, it changes. But it really, for the most part, for if it doesn't affect you when it comes to kids going to school or if you don't own a farm or whatever, if it doesn't affect you in that way, it really is about just the nuisance of changing the clocks. You know, I don't know.
1: Well, it's interesting because reading here, this is from NBC. No, this is from NBC. The U.S. remains largely split on the issue. While 64% of Americans agree the clock changes should be abolished, they cannot universally agree on the solution.
3: No, that's
1: as many
3: it.
1: Prefer
3: that's...
1: permanent standard time.
3: Yeah.
1: Instead, states have increasingly taken matters into their own hand. Almost all states have considered legislation to stop the changes, and 19 have passed laws authorizing permanent daylight saving time if Congress allows it. Meanwhile, Arizona and Hawaii continue to bypass the national clock change entirely by observing permanent standard time.
3: Okay.
1: The Sunshine Protection Act.
3: We're going to control how much sunlight we get.
1: It's like... So if this is coming out of Congress, does it mean the opposite? Are they not protecting sunshine? I mean, the Inflation Reduction Act did the opposite. Right?
3: Well, you know, again, the problem is from the Capitol Hill perspective or the White House or both, they're acting like they can actually change how much sunlight we get.
1: Right.
3: Well, no, it's only when we get it. You know? If we're going to change the clocks, I say when we, someone else had this idea, another comedian, I say if we change the clocks when we spring forward, we do that on a Friday at 4 p.m. That way, boom, we get off, and we get off an hour early. The problem, though, with, you know, again, all of this is that the lobbyists will be in full force on this. It isn't a small thing. Because the media will be all over it. You know, we're here in the dark as if they don't have, you know, lights when they're actually reporting.
1: Oh, no,
3: reporting.
1: Could you? No, can you imagine all the local TV stations?
3: No, they'll be everywhere.
1: Here are the mothers.
3: Yeah.
1: Here are the mothers furious that their kids, look how dark it is at 8 o'clock. And I remember that when I went to high school especially, we had classes that started at 7.
3: Yeah.
1: We were always walking to school in the dark.
3: Well, we had, when I took driver education, and those, that's a loose term for what I learned. But when I took driver education to get my license, I took it through the school. And so I had to go to, actually I had to go there at, I think I had to be there at 6:30, 6:45. You know, there were things. When I was in the work program, not in prison, that was a different one. When I was in the work program at school, my job required me to actually show up at 4 a.m. on Tuesdays and Fridays and unload trucks and then go to school and then go back to my job when I got out at noon or whatever.
1: When I was in elementary school and we walked to school and it was probably a half mile.
3: Yeah.
1: And so in kindergarten, we were walking to school.
3: Yeah.
1: And I went to Catholic school for the first 6 years. And my brother caused so much trouble that my parents said, okay, he's going to public school. You're leaving too.
3: Yeah. Right.
1: You don't want to follow your brother. I always talk about that when I was in high school. I got called, to the attendance office, and the guy said to me, he said, well, you weren't in study hall last week. And I said, yeah, I was. I have never skipped study hall. I'm always in there. And he said, are you John's brother? And I said, yes, I'm his younger brother. And he said, guilty as charged.
3: Yeah.
1: I mean, that's the...
3: Oh, no, I had three older brothers. When I got to Del Rio High School, it was all over for me.
1: Yeah, I know.
3: But you know what they decided? Since I was the only one of my three, you know, I had three brothers, but the only one of the four Harley boys in band, I must have been a nerd, so I probably wasn't going to be in trouble a lot.
1: So when I was in Catholic school, church, we went to church every morning,
3: mm-hmm.
1: 5 days a week. You know, you went to church at 7 o'clock.
3: Yeah, yeah.
1: And so we were walking to school at 6:30. It was dark during the wintertime. And yeah. We were kindergarten, first grade, and nobody made a stink about it. It's just it's what you did. And then class started at 8 o'clock.
3: Yeah. Yeah.
1: And if you were going to get, actually, this was interesting. You go to church at 7 o'clock. It'd probably be over by, you know, 7:40. It wasn't as long as maybe some of the masses on Sunday.
3: Mm.
1: And the kids were all there. And then you would go. You'd bring your breakfast. There was no government breakfast being served. You brought your breakfast and you brought your lunch in a bag.
3: Yeah.
1: And if you were going to receive communion.
3: Right.
1: You know, you would bring your, you know, lunch. And I can remember sitting in class as classes were starting, and the one woman next to me, whatever happened to her, all I remember is we were in like, I don't know, third, fourth grade, and she was an adult. her penmanship was perfect. And it was like, I remember thinking as a kid, she's like an adult in third or fourth grade. But I remember her breaking out her hard boiled eggs. And she had her Parker pen, Constance Scott, even the name.
3: Oh, my gosh. She's probably a CEO right now.
1: She probably is. I know. It's like, we went to school when it was dark all the time.
3: When we in marching band, there were a lot of things during the summer, actually. They wanted us to get there super early because in Del Rio, of course, it's hot. And we started summer sessions like a week or two after school ended. And we went every day throughout the summer. I think maybe we were off certain Fridays. But we would march on the field to practice our marching presentation on the field in the morning. You had to. And then in the afternoon, we had to go back. So we would do two-a-days, you know, all summer long. But it started by getting up early. And it was often dark by the time you got there. Now, when we took the field, the sun had already come up.
1: Just to help people understand Eric and to give him some street cred, he mm-hmm. started out in band, but he ended up as a heavy metal bass guitarist. So
3: yeah, I was actually in a heavy metal band then, too. Yeah, yeah.
1: Okay, just wanted to make that clear.
3: Right, yeah, right. Yeah. Yeah, I was a guitarist, drummer and bass player, depending on which band you're talking
1: about. He was in band, but he was full of testosterone, heavy metal testosterone.
3: Oh, yeah, yeah, yeah. No, that's how I got my testosterone.
1: Okay. We are Red Eye Radio.
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6: 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These are moments. 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
7: A better life with Dr. Sanjay Gupta.
8: As someone who's been married nearly 25 years, I'll tell you, there's a lot of great things about having a spouse. And according to a new study out of the University of Miami Health System, marriage might even be linked to a lower risk of cancer. Why? Well, the researchers said people who are married are less likely to engage in risky behavior. They're more likely to get a nudge to go to regular preventive medicine appointments and screenings. And they have a partner to share the load of family obligations, household chores, and finances. No one is saying you should get married in the pursuit of better health. But if you are single, how can you build a strong support system to maybe get some of these same benefits? Do your own research, find out what's important, and then hold members of your squad accountable and let them hold you accountable as well. That can provide a lot of support. I'm Dr. Sanjay Gupta, helping you live a better life.
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0: We are Red Eye Radio. He's Eric Carlin. I'm Gary McNamara. All right. What may block this saving daylight bill?
1: Yeah.
0: This from Politico, NBC, and the Los Angeles Times. Senator Tom Cotton and Senate Majority Leader John Thune have vocalized strong opposition to adopting it.
1: Yeah.
0: Then there's the Save Standard Time movement. Advocacy groups like Save Standard Time push lawmakers to abandon daylight saving altogether, arguing that locking the clock on standard time is the only biologically sound choice for public safety.
1: Right.
0: And because the proposed bill allows states to opt out and choose permanent standard time instead, critics worry it will create a confusing patchwork of time zones across neighboring state borders, which that's why the airlines are complaining.
1: Yeah, right.
0: The airlines are saying, you're going to screw up the scheduling and everything else for people. This is going to be a mess.
1: Oh, man. I can't imagine.
0: Every state can be whatever time they want. The time zones really won't matter anymore.
1: Right.
0: In a way.
1: In Texas, we're going to move to a seven-minute difference, an hour and 7 minutes, because we're Texas.
0: And everything's bigger.
1: Yeah, it's just we need more time. It's going to give us more time in the day. If you're going to do something, it needs to be one standard. You know, you keep the time zones in place. But, like I said yesterday, there was talk about doing away with the Eastern time zone. I'm like, you're going to have to stop. You know, you got to quit trying to, manipulate everything. Right now, again, this is really a populism thing that's, we don't want to change the clocks ever. We don't want to change the clocks ever. But there are real concerns on both sides that will keep this on Capitol Hill for a long time.
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10: The U.S. hits back. I'm Paul Stevens, Fox News. President Trump responding to the deaths Friday of U.S. service members.
11: President Trump is here in New Jersey this weekend at his Bedminster Golf Club. And following the news, this breaking news of these two U.S. service members who have been killed in action in Jordan. News Nation now reporting that President Trump has responded to them, giving them this statement, quote, "It is a very sad thing, and also we hate to see it happen. It is in service to our country." U.S. Central Command also says that one other service member is missing in action and that four other service members were evacuated to Jordanian hospitals after that Iranian missile and drone attack on Friday.
10: And that's Fox's Alex Hogan. Popular social media influencer brothers Andrew and Tristan Tate arrested in Miami following years of legal battles.
12: A pair of British social media influencers are behind bars after being arrested by U.S. Marshals the moment they stepped on American soil. Brothers Andrew and Tristan Tate were arrested in Miami Saturday. British authorities requested the help of the U.S. seeking their extradition on rape and human trafficking charges. The brothers have built their so-called empire on ideas of male dominance and misogyny. They are expected in federal court next week.
10: And that's Fox's Chanley Painter. The Tates have faced numerous controversies and legal troubles, but they continue to deny the allegations being levied against them. Senator Bernie Sanders rallying with Senate candidate Abdul El Said in Michigan, one of several progressive Democratic candidates Sanders has endorsed ahead of the November midterms. Sanders questions why El Said's opponent insists on outspending him.
13: This is an election between Abdul and the billionaire.

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3: A little bit of cloud cover to start our Sunday. Temperatures warm up quickly. Plenty of sunshine and dry time with afternoon highs expected to be a few degrees above averages in the 80s and 90s again. With your KKTV 11 Alert weather, I'm meteorologist Josephine Sage.
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4: Well, what do you think? What letter of the alphabet do you have for your marriage? Today on Focus on the Family with Jim Daly, we're going to be exploring some simple ways that you can really revolutionize your relationship with your spouse. I'm John Fuller, and we're so glad you've joined us.
9: It's good nobody said F. I think we'd all go, what? But it could be friendship. That's a good one. Not a letter grade like failure, right? But, you know, the longer I've been married, the more I realize that it's not the big things that destroy marriage. Those things do, whether it's addiction, infidelity, you know, those big things that can happen. But over time, all the little things can add up to drifting apart and no longer being in love with each other. Mm-hmm. So today we want to cover those A to Z ideas, and it gives us a simple framework with our guests to kind of better understand what to think about when you're in that moment with your spouse and what you need to do to preserve and grow and deepen your love in your marriage.
4: Mm-hmm. And Jason and Tori Benham are back with us today, and they've developed a list of 30 different, simple, effective ideas that couples can use to strengthen their relationship. And these are things you can start doing today. So the Benhams were here last year, and we covered just a few items from those 30. And Jason and Tori are relationship coaches and speakers and authors, and they've got a podcast. It's great. You should listen. It's called Beauty and Battle. And the list they've developed is, well, more or less based on their book, A to Z Marriage. It's got more than 26. It's got 30 ways, 30 days.
9: There's four more letters.
4: Indeed, to relational transformation. You can learn more about the Benhams in this great little book at our website.
9: Jason and Tori, welcome back. It's good to finish the alphabet with you.
5: Thank you. It's so good to be here.
9: Reminds me of third grade. A, yeah. B, C. Yeah. Do you guys still have to sing the alphabet to get to the letter you need?
6: No, but you know, here's the crazy thing.
9: Did you ever do that?
5: Yes.
9: A, B, C, D,
5: oh,
9: E, F, G.
5: All
9: yeah, yeah, G. Yeah.
6: Okay, I had the idea order for this book, and I said, okay, so let's do 30 principles, which would be a principle a day for a month, 30 principles to marriage transformation. I was like, and I'll follow the alphabet. Now, I got an 820 on my SAT, and I decided to count how many letters are in the alphabet, and I realized there's only 26, so we just added a few at the end.
5: Plus,
9: I think that's awesome. Yeah. I love that. But you go with AA and BB.
6: Yeah. Yeah, you can.
9: You know, that's what you do.
6: That's exactly what I did.
9: Yeah. Well, it is fun. The one I wanted to start with today, and again, if people missed it, they can go to the archives, get the app for the phone, and you can listen to it that way or go to the website. But let's start with Z. Right to the most difficult of all letters.
6: Yeah.
9: What'd you come up with Z?
6: Well, you know, I remember looking at that and I thought, well, where am I going to get Z? And I looked up the word, because I was looking for something that involved humor. And I looked up the word zanyism.
9: Hmm. Okay.
6: So like zany.
9: Uh-huh.
6: And it's all about humor. And I started talking to Tori and I was like, you know, one of the things that has helped us a lot in marriage, specifically when it comes to conflict, is having a little bit of a sense of humor.
5: So true.
6: Let me test that.
9: Yeah. Tori, is that true?
5: It is absolutely true.
9: Did you appreciate those funny jokes right at the heat of battle with your hubby?
5: Timing's
9: everything.
5: Timing is

0: everything, yeah. But we have learned that you don't have to take yourself so serious. And the biggest problem that we ran into at the beginning of our relationship was taking things too seriously, especially for me. I just took things really seriously. And then as we began to laugh about things, and then we kind of, you know, have our own little sense of humor over, we have like lines from movies that we now break the ice with. When things get a little bit heated, we have our little lines that we're like, you know what, it's really not that big of a deal. And we can just make fun of each other.
1: That's good. Yeah. Do you have a little movie line example for us?
2: I used one this morning.
1: Okay, that's perfect.
2: From Home Alone 2, yeah. When he's in his he's in bed, and the guy is there scooping him ice cream. And then he says, the guy says, would you like another scoop? And he's like, hey, I'm not driving. And then he puts it in there.
0: Yeah, yeah.
2: And, you know, we weren't in a fight or anything, but I'm like, I'm not driving. You know, so you know,
1: yeah. Let's get another scoop.
2: But yeah, it is funny, though, little things like that. And we always encourage couples, hey, find a show that you can watch together that makes you laugh. Like, find a comedian that makes you laugh together, or some movies.
1: That's good.
2: And pick a few of those lines.
0: Yeah.
2: And then at any moment when things get a little heated, maybe pull out a line or two and then just be, you know, have a good laugh with each other. It helps a lot.
0: Yeah. It's kind of just a reminder. It's okay for us to laugh. One of the ones that I think about all the time is the one from Night at the Museum. Have you guys watched Night at the Museum?
1: Oh, yeah.
0: And there's the guy Brundon, and there's a scene with him, and it's just the funniest scene. And at one point, he looks at who's the actor?
2: Ben Stiller,
0: and he says, "And you know what? Be nice to people." And we say that to each other all the time. Like, things are like, we're not being that real nice, and things are getting like a little heated. We're like, you know what? Be nice to people.
1: We love that movie because is the name, the actor, the character name is Daly.
0: Oh, that's right. Yes.
1: Larry Daly.
0: Yeah, that's right.
1: We like the Darth Vader scene.
0: Yeah.
1: Where he's going, what are you, asthmatic?
0: Yeah.
2: Yes.
1: I lost it at that point. Okay, we got Z. Now, M, moving toward your mate. This may be when you look at this wonderful little quick read, really, A to Z, Marriage 30 Days to Relational Transformation. I mean, this thing, it's like a pocket reference.
2: We made it a
1: thing.
2: Gift book on purpose.
0: Throw it in your purse.
1: You look at moving toward your mate. Okay, when you're having a disagreement, I know folks are going to, you know, send us a note saying, I never argue with that is awesome. Yeah. Way to go.
2: Good for you.
1: Most of us will have some disagreements. Mm-hmm. And the most difficult time to move toward your mate is at the moment of disagreement. That's like crazy.
2: Oh, yeah.
1: So how do you do that emotionally when you're kind of at odds with each other?
2: Here's the crazy thing. Dr. John Gottman, foremost researcher on all things marriage, he said that out of 50 years of studying marriages, he said the ones that are the most healthy are the ones where when conflict happens, people move toward their mate. And not just conflict. If I reach out to Tori and I'm like going to go grab her hand, she responds positively to that and, you know, grabs my hand. If I put my arm around her, she kind of snuggles up into my arm. So when I'm moving toward her, she moves toward me. The difficult part is when you're at odds with each other. And that's why even science has come out now, research has come out now that shows that like 20 seconds of physical touch, like just a hug, can reset things emotionally for you. So when things get a little heated, sometimes Tori and I will reach out, we'll kind of grab hands, hold hands a little bit, or we might force a hug in that moment. And you're moving toward your mate, it really does reset things.
1: Yeah, I love the forced hug.
0: Yes.
1: I'm just laughing
0: forced
1: at that.
0: Forced hug, yeah. Years ago, I was certified as an emotional intelligence coach, and I learned so much during that season of just self-awareness. The first quadrant of emotional intelligence is self-awareness.
1: Yeah.
0: And one of the things that I learned about myself is that I move away from Jason in conflict. And that was very eye-opening to me because I wasn't aware of it.
1: Really?
0: I wasn't able to.
1: I would think that's normal for all of us. That's the normal reaction. Like, okay, I'm going to a different room.
0: Yes.
1: I'm laying on the opposite side of the bed facing
2: really
1: away.
2: She really moved
1: from
2: away
1: you.
2: From me.
0: Yeah.
1: Okay.
0: Like,
1: all right.
2: It was like, so in a way.
0: But for me, I wasn't even self-aware. I wasn't aware enough to know that it was happening, that every time there was a conflict, my initial reaction was to move away, to get quiet, to distance myself. And as I began to learn, oh my goodness, this is not working for our relationship, I began to learn how to move into that next quadrant of emotional intelligence, which is self-management. So now that I know that I'm doing this, what can I do about it? And so I began to practice, okay, doing the very opposite of the thing that I want to do in that moment, which is to pull away, to distance myself, to get quiet, kind of cold shoulder him, and to actually take a step in the other direction and to move towards him, do something that's uncomfortable, right? And this is a part of marriage that's so important, that we grow in flexibility, right? Like, it is not, like, for me, that I was very inflexible in that area. Mm. And so I had to do what we do when we're inflexible physically, and I had to lean in and stretch and do something uncomfortable to grow in flexibility. And so that really was a practice that I began to do years ago, and it was really helpful for our relationship.
2: It's not to say, though, that in the moment of battle, you can't pull away just for 20 minutes, right, or whatever, because, you know,
1: it might be helpful.
2: Flooding is a thing.
0: Yeah, right.
2: Flooding is a thing, and the 20-minute rule is, it takes sometimes 20 minutes of, you know, I'm going to go in
1: chill time.
2: Yeah, chill, and then come back together. The idea is, don't stay away.
0: Right.
2: Come back together and move toward each other even when you don't want to.
3: I appreciate that clarification, because I don't think I'm alone in this. There mm-hmm. was a moment where we were having some words and I wanted to fix the problem. And so I moved in to hug her and she said, not now.
0: Yeah.
3: And that was good emotional intelligence of her own well-being.
0: Yes.
3: And it set a boundary, and I was kind of wounded. I'm like, can't we just hug and get over this?
0: Right. Yes.
3: So there has to be space. And I like the 20-minute rule.
2: Yeah.
0: Yes.
3: That's good, because sometimes we guys want to have a simple fix.
1: Let me ask you, in terms of love language, you know, we've had Gary Chapman here. We're all well prepared in the love language. Physical touch is one. And that's kind of maybe not your language, Tori, but you were expressing it if you moved in.
0: Yeah, exactly.
1: Rather than pulling back.
0: Yes.
1: The one that you do possess that we know about is really the idea of quality time.
0: Yes. Mm-hmm.
1: Yeah. So how did that work when you're going well and doing well as a couple? It's probably easy. But when it's a little harder, how do you get quality time with Jason?
0: Well, when Jason and I, when we first got married, that was my primary love language, and Jason's was not. And so we talked about it, and Jason became aware of that love language, and I became aware of his. And you can tell him the story of how the Lord really changed your love language through you pursuing me through mine.
2: Yeah, and you know, it's crazy, because Dr. Gary Chapman, he's a hero of ours.
1: Oh, yeah.
2: We love him. You know, my primary love language when we first got married, physical touch, words of affirmation, which is most of the guys out there. Bottom of my list was quality time and gifts. But I tell couples all the time that, and Gary Thomas, I think, is the one that coined this, God is not just your father, he's your father-in-law. Mm-hmm. And can you imagine how much your father-in-law is going to help you when he sees you loving his son or daughter in a way that might not be your natural way? So I knew hers was quality time. So for 20-plus years, I was spending quality time with her, even in those times where I didn't want to. Mm-hmm. Well, do you know, I took that test again, because Dr. Chapman came up with it online a year ago. And, you know, we've been married for 25 years a few weeks ago. So I'm 24 years in to marriage, and I took that test again. You want to know what my number one love language was? Quality time.
1: Wow.
2: That my father-in-law, God, transformed my heart. And he can do that to anybody. There are probably some people listening right now that think, you know, I'll never be that. I can't do that for my husband or my wife or whatever. Do it. Mm-hmm. And when, you know, the essential element of love is sacrifice. And when you sacrifice, God, your father, who is also your father-in-law, will bring the transformation that's needed in your heart and your mind and your life, and he'll transform your relationship.
1: So how did you move toward physical touch?
0: Okay, this is really interesting.
2: Yeah, explain that one.
0: I feel like it's so important that you value each love language, right? That you have to be able to see each of them and see value in each of them. And I remember a time where I began to learn the value of physical touch. I was listening to a podcast on neuroscience, and they're talking about how it regulates the body, how it's so important to have physical touch. Mm-hmm. And then when you're holding your spouse's hand, that your body is actually being regulated. And sometimes when you're highly anxious and you just hold somebody's hand, or you give them a 20-second hug, it actually regulates your nervous system. And so I actually began to value that love language, the love language of physical touch, which I didn't really value before. I thought it was stupid. I felt like it was always leaning in one direction, that I didn't want to go all the time, right? Like, there was just, I didn't really value it. But as I began to value it and to reach for Jason and to think, you know, this is really good for me. Oh, wow, I actually do feel my body regulating. And I actually now have become a physical touch girl as well, because I just kind of leaned into something that I didn't think that I liked and
1: that is good
0: began
1: and
0: to
1: healthy,
0: value it.
1: Hey, let me ask you, D for dominion.
2: Well, dominion was our very first blessing that God gave to Adam and Eve in the garden. So dominion is taking authority for the place where God has put you. And you need to have authority in your marriage. Mm-hmm. You know, as husbands, our relationships with God is tied to our relationship with our wife. We see that in the New Testament where God's like, I'm not even listening to your prayers because of the way that you're treating the wife of your youth. Mm. So God is like, you need to have dominion in every area of your life. Mm. And the primary one is right there with God's daughter. The primary is right there with God's son.
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3: And continuing this thought, Jason, you had a story about playing baseball that related to this that I thought was kind of interesting.
1: Who would have thunk that? The baseball player.
2: Right? I remember being 8 years old, and I looked on the schedule, and we had to play, and we just went by colors back then. We didn't have, like, cool names, you know? I'm playing baseball in Little League, and we had to play the red team. And on the red team was a guy named Brent Murphy. And Brent Murphy was the most feared pitcher in all of the world.
1: He had a 75-mile-an-hour
2: softball. No, he threw 1,000 miles an hour. And the ball was on fire when he threw it.
1: Smoking.
2: And nobody wanted to hit against him, and I was so scared. And when we got to the field, I saw him out there warming up, and my heart was just pounding. And I was, like, the third hole hitter. I was a good hitter. And the first guy gets up, he strikes out. Next guy is up, and I'm on deck, and my heart is pounding. And I'm just like, this is not going to work. So I faked a sickness. Mm. I walked over to my coach at third base, and I was like, I think my stomach is hurting. I think I'm sick. And he goes, oh, by all means, go sit down. And then I go, and so I don't get the hit. And I go, and I sit down on the bench, and I look over at my dad, and my dad knows exactly what I did. I wimped out. Mm. I didn't take dominion in that moment. And I became a spectator in a game I was made to play. You know what? I think there are a lot of spouses that are spectators in a game that they should be playing. You got to get out there on the field. And you know what? Fear is going to present itself. But courage isn't a thing if fear doesn't first show up. Hmm. You can't be courageous if fear doesn't show up. So you got to face your fear, whatever that is. If you got to go deep into your history and talk about some things you hadn't talked with your spouse about, if you've got to move forward toward your spouse when you don't want to, face those fears. And then ultimately, you'll not find yourself spectating, but you'll actually be in the game playing, and you can play to win.
1: Hmm. Yeah. I give you kudos for saying that. Yeah. I'm sitting here going, okay, that's gutsy for a guy to say I wimped out. Because if we were a little younger, I'd be all over you. Like, what are you talking about? But it's true. It's a good analysis or a good analogy for how we do that emotionally as well.
2: Said from the guy who can't even throw a fastball anymore.
1: Yeah, thanks.
2: He has rotator cuff surgery twice.
1: Yeah, I'm coming back.
3: He's coming to Southpaw.
2: You didn't watch out. He's been practicing lefty.
1: Tori, you have to represent all women here at the table. Because you are the woman at the table.
0: Okay.
2: Yeah, you are.
1: But when it comes to affection, now we're going to move a little bit in the other direction or in a further direction of physical touch. But when we're talking about affection, you also mentioned that instead of waiting for the right mood, we've got to be available, both husband and wife. The shoe's sometimes on the other foot with this, so I don't want to make that a gender stereotype, but most often it's the man who is thinking affection a little more deeply.
0: Right.
1: But speak to that issue of being available both ways, husband and wife, being able to send the signal of affection is desired.
0: Yes.
1: How do we get into a healthier place? I'm telling you, and people watching and listening know this. This is like the number one issue in marriage, negotiating physical intimacy.
0: Wow.
1: It's just, it becomes a problem for some reason. I think the enemy of our soul works incredible mischief in this area.
0: That's I totally can attest to that. I think it's a mindset. I think that our mindset has to be right. And I think that sometimes, I think for women, I know for myself that I kind of grew up thinking that affection and intimacy, and to be blunt, sex was for the man. And I did not, I didn't see it as something that was a blessing to me. And so that had to change. That mindset had to change, that God created intimacy. He created affection for me and for Jason. And as I began to see the blessing of it and to receive the gift that it was for me, I was able to give it in a better, in a more healthy way. But I think it was definitely a mindset. And I also think that as women, we go through seasons of childbearing and where we are, you know, touched out. I call it touched out, where kids are touching and clawing. And, you know, I have a picture of one of our kids, their hand is under the bathroom door. I said, I can't escape, right? Like, you can't escape. And so I think there are seasons of that where you start to devalue the intimacy and the things that overwhelm you. And I think that for me, I had to get to a place where it's like, okay, my mindset is getting a little bit off here. I'm not seeing it as a blessing. I'm not seeing it as a good thing. And then to be able to, I think that we also, women need time to do that, to get into the right mindset, you know, that it can't just be expected that we can just drop everything. Like, I think a man's brain is a little bit more compartmentalized.
1: And everything.
0: Yeah. Things are kind of in boxes, and he can go from this to this in 0.5 seconds. Whereas a woman, everything's a little bit more connected. It takes us a little bit more time to get there. So men, if they can be patient with us, for us to make that transfer and for us to get into the mindset that we
2: need. I've heard Tori counsel a lot of women during this time where she's like, okay, you got to change your mindset and then you need some time to yourself. And with that time, what you need to be focusing on is appreciation for your husband.
0: Yeah.
2: That's actually so true. Start appreciating him. Mm-hmm. Like, notice the things that he does.
1: Because that's the doorway for a woman. It's not like men. I mean, like men, it's purely the physical thing. And I don't mean to make it simplistic and you send me a note and, you know, all that. But realistically, generally, that's it. Women need a different type of framework to say, okay, this helps me to get there.
0: Yes.
1: And that's, you know, connection and emotional attachment.
0: Yes.
1: And you're blowing our mind. Like, what? What? Yeah. How does that connect with that?
2: And a guy.
1: But it does.
2: And we need to understand that for a woman and a husband, it's not wrong for her to talk about rewarding her husband if he can help her get to that place.
1: Yeah.
2: For her to say, hey, listen, if you can actually like vacuum the floor and then get all the kids ready for bed, give me some time and then later tonight. Like, that's not manipulation. That's motivation.
1: Yeah.
2: You're going to find him very motivated to do those things. And that is a very good and healthy. I mean, God is a rewarder of us. It talks all throughout Scripture how he rewards.
1: Well, and the other thing, like you guys say, be out there and use it humorously.
0: I mean, right.
1: You know, identify it. Have fun with it.
0: Yeah,
1: you know,
0: exactly.
1: Hey, I'm going to be vacuuming tonight.
0: Yes.
1: So, and you could say, well, it's going to take dishes and laundry on top of it, or whatever it might be.
0: Yeah.
1: Let's move into K, kill the crazy with a K, crazy with a K.
2: That's right.
1: Speak to kill the crazy. What is the crazy and how do we kill it?
2: What I'm talking about is if you know that you do something that annoys your spouse, stop it.
1: Oh, man.
0: Yeah.
2: Like what
1: dagger through the heart right there.
2: Why do we need to go any further on this?
0: Yeah.
2: It's not like, oh, this is just who I am. If you know that it's something that's really bothersome to your spouse, then quit.
1: Give me an example.
2: Bad breath.
1: Well, how do you quit that?
2: Well, you chew gum.
1: Okay.
2: You know, like if you're
1: you have
2: in
1: one
2: close
1: that's a little more manageable.
2: Yeah, yeah. But whatever it is, using the restroom, and the seat always, you know, stays up.
1: Okay, yeah. I'm doing really well at that one.
2: Okay, good it's job. Like, okay, you're done.
1: I would get
2: you're
1: a gold
2: guy.
1: Star for that.
2: I tell
1: yes.
2: you what, do her a favor and put the seat down.
1: Yes.
0: Yeah.
1: You know, never
0: or,
1: thought it would get to that. Right?
2: Well, or if you're still in junior high and you don't raise the seat up before you use the restroom,
0: yeah.
2: wipe it off. Like, it's little things.
0: Yeah.
1: But Tori, that communicates I see you, I care about you. I
0: it
1: mean,
0: does.
1: It sounds
0: it
1: silly,
0: absolutely
1: and that's
0: does.
1: Like a minor yes. example.
0: Yes,
1: but, you
0: it
1: know,
0: does. It communicates yeah. I care, I see you, I'm listening. I love the quote that we have for this chapter, and it's what is it says, some people don't know they're being annoying, which is even more annoying. And that is so true, right?
1: Right.
0: Like the awareness is so important. Some people, you don't know you're being annoying, which makes it even more annoying. So I think the awareness, bringing awareness to it, it's like, oh, this really drives him crazy. Maybe there's something I can do about this.
2: Yeah.
0: Case in point is the seat, toilet seat. That was something that Jason did. And in the middle of the night is the worst because it's dark.
1: Jason.
0: I don't turn the lights on.
1: Jason.
0: And so I was like, it's really getting bothersome. And he just couldn't remember in the middle of the night to put it down. And then I was like, oh man, babe, you did it again. And I almost fell in the toilet.
1: And I guess there you have it. Getting to the basics here on Focus on the Family by falling in the toilet. We don't normally tackle tough topics like this, but...
3: You know, seat management is an important topic in many households. It's very serious.
1: Well, it starts like at about 1.5, right? You got to get that toddler up there. But let me tell you, seat management, that's pretty funny. And what a great conversation with Jason and Tori today. It was so practical and honoring of both spouses in marriage. Husbands and wives, we can't afford to take each other for granted, especially after 20 or 30 or more years. If you want a strong and healthy relationship that will last your lifetime, you need the principles in the Benham's book, Marriage A to Z, 30 Days to Relational Transformation. 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
3: And of course, if a monthly pledge is more than you can do right now, a generous one-time gift also helps. 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And while you're there, another resource we have is our free marriage assessment, which is easy, it's online, it's going to help you identify strengths in your relationship and maybe an area or two of improvement. And it'll give you a great way to have conversations in non-confrontational discussions. So look for the link to the marriage assessment at the website.
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2: God transformed my heart. Yeah. And he can do that to anybody. There are probably some people listening right now that think, you know, I can't do that for my husband or my wife or whatever. Do it. Mm-hmm. And when, you know, the essential element of love is sacrifice. And when you sacrifice, God, your father, who is also your father-in-law, will bring the transformation that's needed in your heart and your mind and your life, and he'll transform your relationship.
0: Well, Jason and Tori Benham are back with us today on Focus on the Family with Jim Daly, and I'm John Fuller. We're so glad you've joined us.
3: John, so often the fun, kind of what seems to be lighthearted conversations end up being the most powerful, and I felt like that last time. Mm. It was fun. If you haven't heard it, go back and listen to it through the app or the website. You can get that program. But it just had so many nuggets in it. They were crisp and right to the point and wrapped in humor, mm-hmm. which I think helps it to stick in our heads. At least for me, that helps.
0: Well, and I've been married 40-plus years.
3: You're
0: approaching 40 years, and we can still drink in this wisdom because it's applicable to anybody in marriage, right?
3: Oh, yeah. If anything, I felt like I'm halfway there. Oh. So anyway, but that's the point. We want to help you have the best marriage you can have in Christ. I mean, that's the goal. And so often, you know, some people will write to us and say, you know, you make an idol out of family. Well, we are a family ministry. We know that there are other ways to express your love to the Lord and live this life, but we're speaking to one marry couples and married couples and all the seasons of that expression, mm-hmm. whether it's death of a spouse or divorce or whatever may happen, and then all the parenting along the way. This is our mission. So we're going to talk about this in that context. And our guest did such a great job kind of bringing the right things to think about in marriage.
0: Right, right. And while this is, as you described it, Jim, a lighter show, there are people with serious issues. Mm-hmm. And just this quick reminder that we've got so many resources for you if you're struggling. Just give us a call, 800, the letter A, and the word family. And Jason and Tori do a lot. They're podcasters and authors and speakers. And they've written a terrific book called Marriage A to Z, 30 Days to Relational Transformation.
3: Jason and Tori, welcome back.
4: Yeah,
0: it's great to be with you guys again.
3: It was fun last time. I don't know if you enjoyed it.
0: I did.
3: You were sharing all your raw stories of how you failed.
4: Yeah. I felt like that what we were sharing is really going to help you with Gene.
3: I think that's that came through loud and clear. Yeah. I made lots of notes, which I hope you are as well. But let's go to the other easy letter of the alphabet, Q. So we've covered X and Z and Q.
4: I don't even remember what Q
5: I was
4: is.
5: Like, what is Q?
4: What is
3: quilting?
5: Oh, don't quit, right?
4: Quilting.
3: I thought it was quilting. No, I'm kidding. I'm going,
4: quit
3: Jason,
4: quitting.
3: What a good husband you are. You're into quilting
4: with
3: Tori. But it's quitting.
5: Quitting.
4: Yeah.
5: Quit quitting.
4: Quit
5: so,
4: quitting.
3: Is it obvious or what's the
4: substance
3: around
4: it? It is very obvious, but I think that it says a lot about your commitment. Mm-hmm. You know, I mean, there does come a point where your emotions aren't lining up with what you want them to. Maybe you said the wrong thing and your spouse, and it is just, there's nothing that you can do in that moment to make things better except refuse to quit.
3: Mm-hmm. Yeah.
4: It's, I'm not going to use the D word, you know, we're just not going to quit. That's it. I'm just going to continue moving forward. And yeah, we might need some space. We might need some of that. But I'm not quitting on you. Mm-hmm. And I know you're not quitting on me. And once you get to that point, I'm telling you, just that brings security in a relationship.
3: It's like, let me back the truck up a little bit, though, because I think it's important for people listening and viewing where they may be, the well is dry. Mm-hmm. That's where they're at. Yeah. They can't imagine that this well will ever fill with fresh water again, meaning
4: right.
3: the love in their relationship. Mm-hmm. Speak to that person in that moment where, okay, they're just realizing, I don't know that we have enough together mm-hmm. to continue. Now, as Christians, I know you guys are jumping out, going, what are you talking about? I'm just trying to position this to say that couples, both mm-hmm. in the church and outside the church, will feel like the well is dry. and I've come to the end of my rope, and there's nothing there incentivizing me to stick with it. How do we need to look at that differently in that moment?
4: I love that question because I see it all through Scripture, where one of the first things that they would do when they went into a new place was to dig a well. Mm. It's like you have to have a well. And then when we see Jesus, when he announced essentially that he is the Messiah, the Son of God, the first person, it's to a woman that he meets at a well. And it's like the well is so incredibly important. That's why I hearken back to an analogy we used earlier about be a fountain and not a drain. You have to tap into that well. You have to tap into the source. You have to give God the credit that he is powerful enough to transform anything. He brings dead things to life. Mm-hmm. He brings dead things to life. You need to claim that over yourself, and you need to claim that over your spouse and over your relationship. And you bring God, the author of life, in. I mean, you go even look in the book of Ezekiel, where God told him to prophesy to the bones. These were dead bones.
3: Dry bones.
4: Yeah. They were completely dried, which means they've been dead for a long time. And he prophesied to them, and they woke up, and they started rattling. And then he's like, now prophesy to the breath. He breathes life into those bones. And then they arose a great army. You know, a great army, they're on mission. An army has a mission. And I think oftentimes when you're at the bottom of your rope and you feel like the well is dry, oftentimes it's because you guys have lost your sense of mission as a couple. And it's like, why did God put us together in the first place? Because it's certainly not to sit here and argue back and forth. Mm-hmm. And you know what? The more you focus on trying to get along, the more you're probably going to start arguing. What you need to do is stop focusing on you, stop focusing on your relationship, and get out there and start focusing on helping other people. And you embrace each other's strengths and even your weaknesses to be able to do that. Watch how the Lord comes in and rewards you. And now all of a sudden, that well is not dry. It's overflowing.
3: Mm-hmm. Tori, in that regard, you mentioned in this section of not quitting the marital vows and the importance of that. What do you want to remind us about that?
5: I think that hopelessness is such a killer in marriage. I think that that's something that I recognize probably midway into our marriage. I remember there being a season where I was feeling just kind of low. Like, I think it was during the winter season, and I just was feeling just not myself and some anxiety. And I was just going to the Lord, and I was like, and I was feeling it in my relationship, but I was also feeling it in every area of my life, just kind of a down season. And I remember asking the Lord, I need you to speak to me. Like, what's going on inside of me that I am struggling so much? And the Lord gave me a dream. And in the dream, it was the most like hopeless situation. It wouldn't even make sense to you if I told you the dream, but it was very hopeless. And I woke up and I looked at the clock, and I still thought that this thing had happened. And then I realized it was a dream and that it wasn't real. And in that moment, this like overwhelming sense of hopelessness dropped, because it was just a dream. It was just a nightmare. And I felt hope come over my body. And I just felt like this breath of fresh air. And I felt like the Lord said, this is what's happening in your life. You are living in hopelessness. You are seeing everything through this lens of hopelessness, even in the most silly ways. Like that day, I remember three different people asked me to do something and I had to say no. And I'm a people pleaser. And I had plans that day and I couldn't help these three people that I love so much. But I had other plans and other commitments. So I had to say no to them. Something that's the worst thing for a people pleaser to have to say is no. And I felt that weight of hopelessness. And the Lord said, do you see, like, this is how you're operating. You're operating in this weight of hopelessness, and it's infiltrating into every area of your life, including your marriage.
3: Yeah.
5: And so I began to just really focus in on that. Like, how am I living a life of hopelessness? And some of those ways were the ways I was thinking about Jason. Some of the ways were the ways I was even thinking about my own kids. Some of the conversations we'd have about our kids, they were hopeless. It was like, they don't do this. And did you know he did this again? And she talked, you know, it's like this.
3: Oh, yeah, I know.
5: It's like this attitude. It's this attitude, like that doomsday attitude. And I remember the Lord just really speaking to my heart in that season that I am operating out of a spirit of hopelessness. And I began to really turn that around. And I began to breathe life into my relationship. I began to look for good in everybody. I began to look for the good in Jason. I began to talk about the good I was seeing in my kids to Jason and the people around me. And I began to just kind of have that victory mindset. We talk about a victory mindset in our book, Beauty and Battle, of, you know, if we are one with Christ, we're on the winning team. Mm-hmm. In the end, we win. So let's live like we win. Let's not live like we're victims of hopelessness.
4: Can I put a bow on that real quick? Because trust is a choice. Hope is a feeling. Trust is the choice we make when we're going to trust God no matter what. Hope is the feeling that follows. I think a lot of people don't have hope because they've never truly made the choice to trust. Mm. Yeah. So make the choice where you are in your relationship, wherever it is. Make that choice that you're going to stick with it, that you're going to trust God as your father and God as your father-in-law. And in time, that feeling's going to follow, the feeling of hope.
3: You know, in mentioning that quit in this part of the book, you also talk about perhaps it's not going to be divorce, it's going to be apathy. Mm. So I, you know, committed Christian couples, they may land there, but the marriage is nearly dead. Mm. That's right. That's what you mean by the apathy. Yeah. How do we avoid that, not to just be business partners and apathetic?
4: I think the first, we have to recognize that the opposite of love is not hate. The opposite of love is indifference. And if you're feeling indifferent toward your spouse, you need to go to your father-in-law. I'm going to keep bringing it back. Yeah, you need to go to God and ask him to reignite that passion in your heart. He did it for me. I think I actually told the story on one of our broadcasts that we did on our first book, Beauty and Battle, but I'll just give you the cliff notes. But that happened to me 5 years into marriage, where that love that was once, you know, on fire and just filled with fervency just began to dissipate. And I was focusing on building a business and doing all sorts of stuff, praying to the Lord about my business, and God was really blessing it. Then one morning I was up praying, and I felt like the Lord said to me, why don't you pray as hard about your marriage as you do your business? Mm-hmm. And I was convicted about that. So I started praying, you know, like, okay, Lord, help me and Tori, you know, and I just felt a sense of deep conviction that I was not as fully in love with her as I once was. And I felt like the Lord was kind of showing me, if I have the ability to get you to a 10 in marriage on a scale of 1 to 10, why would you settle for a 5 or a 6? You know, why even settle for an 8 if you can get to a 10? And I felt like that was something that I needed to pray into. And so every morning I got down on my knees about 5:30 in the morning beside our bed, and I would lay my hands on Tori. Now, I said this in our last program, but I got to reiterate. I made sure to leave it above the shoulders. I didn't want her to think I was making an early morning move or anything like that. So I would place my hands on her and pray that God would reignite my passion for her. Mm. And no sooner did I do that, that the Lord reminded me of Revelation 2. Revelation 2. Remember the you've lost your first love, where he was talking to the church in Ephesus. And I felt like the Lord was like, you stop pursuing her. You're now pursuing a career. Mm-hmm. I'm like, well, what do? You know, it's funny how before you get married, you know how to pursue your spouse. But then after you get married, you kind of forget how.
3: Mm-hmm. Yeah.
4: But the Revelation 2 had the answer. Remember, he tells them, remember how far you've fallen. Repent and redo the things you did at first. Remember, repent, redo. And in that moment, I started to remember how much I loved Tori and all the times. And then even that day and for the remaining few weeks, I started listening to our old songs that we used to listen to together. And it started kind of drumming up emotions in me. I repented for having a marriage that was hovering around a 5 or a 6 rather than a 10. And I started to redo the things we did at first that caused us to fall in love. Writing notes, dancing together to slow country music in the kitchen, a little Garth Brooks, maybe a little George Strait.
3: You got the soundtracks ready.
5: Uh-huh.
4: And my heart started to go in that direction. So I would say when it feels dead, you need to remember, you need to repent, you need to redo the things that you did at first, and then you watch how God will transform you.
3: No, that is really good, and it's a good awakening when a husband can do that. And I'll put it in that context. But Tori, let me speak to you again. The woman that's going, I've kind of done everything I can do. And he's like, you know, is it time for the spiritual defibrillator? Because he's not responsive, you know, and he's the kind of guy that might say, well, I love you. I told you I love you when we got married. Do I need to tell you again? You know, that attitude.
5: Yes.
3: Yeah. And speak to that woman and with that woman in our little dialogue here. If she's in that spot, what can she do? She feels like it's not working.
5: Yeah.
3: Help me.
5: Well, I was that woman. I remember very much being that woman. And Jason was telling with the story is that he had pursued me so much in our dating years, but then we got married and he started this business, and he really, all of his attention went to the business. All of his focus went to that business. And I remember being in the bathroom on the floor crying many, many nights. Just, God, please, like, turn his heart back to me, help him to cherish me again. And I remember the Lord getting me to a place where He wanted me to have my full dependency on Him. And I remember just asking the Lord, begging Him, just turn Jason's heart towards me. And then He began to show me how to turn my face towards Him, mm-hmm. towards God, because my expectations and my desires were all wrapped up in the way that Jason was treating me and the way that Jason was responding to me. And so the Lord had to do something inside of me to where my full reliance was on Him and that my needs were met through Him. And He began to do that as I began to surrender that to Him. And I never stopped asking. I continued to ask God to change Jason's heart towards me. But I surrendered a part of my heart that just longed so much for Jason to meet my needs. And I gave it to the Lord and let Him to start meeting those needs. And then in time, the Lord started using Jason to meet those needs. But I knew who it was. I knew who the source was. And it wasn't Jason. I knew my source was God Himself and that He was now using Jason to meet those needs. But most women that I talk to go through this. This is something very common where there is a period in your relationship where it feels dead. It feels like it's gone somewhere. And you remember, and all you have is this distant memory of what it once was. And it's so hard in those moments. But I think that the Lord can use all of it. I don't think any of it is ever wasted.
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3: You know, the two common themes I've heard from you during the time we've been talking these last couple of days is really giving it to the Lord, turning toward the Lord, but then adjusting your mindset. You've said that probably 10 times.
5: Yeah.
3: It's so powerful. Mm-hmm. It seems like it would be so easy and so rational and smart.
5: Yes.
3: To do something like that. Why is it so hard?
5: I know.
3: It is like a gutter we're in, and we just can't emotionally get out of that. We feel like we're saying the right things, but we're not truly believing them deep down.
5: Yes.
3: So, you got to make that effort. You got to make that connection. Turn to the Lord.
5: Yes.
3: And then ask Him to engage in the situation.
5: Yes.
3: And begin to do the things that only you can control.
5: Yeah, exactly.
3: And one of them is not your husband.
5: Yeah,
3: I mean, you can't control him, and us husbands can't control our wives.
5: Yeah. Our thoughts are so they're tricky. Like we talk about in Beauty and Battle, the neuroscience behind our thoughts. The way that we think, the thoughts that we think over and over again, they create neural pathways in our minds, and it gets us on a path that we continue on. And so if you have a thought, and then you think it again the next day, neuroscience actually shows this. There's a groove in your head that gets deeper and deeper. It gets more easily accessible the next time.
3: So when you say there's a hole in your head, it's true?
5: It's actually true. It's actually true. Yes. But the really good news is that we can rewire our thoughts. We can rewire our brain. And it takes effort. It takes recognizing at what foot of the path that we're at, right? It takes a lot of work, but it is 100% doable. And we talk about it in the book. For me, like, I had these thoughts of Jason that were not moving me towards him. They were actually moving me away from him. They were making me mad at him. I was, you know, the thoughts that I was thinking of him were not leading me to a path that I wanted to be on. It ultimately was not leading to connection. It was ultimately leading to division in our marriage. And so when I began to recognize, wait a minute, these thoughts that I'm thinking, they're not leading me where I want to go. So I better start rethinking some of these things.
3: Sounds simple, but hard to do.
5: So hard to do.
3: Yeah.
5: And so when I would get to the foot of that path and I would recognize, I know what's going on here. I am at the foot of this path and it's so easy to go down this path, but I know where it's going and that's not where I want to go. Yeah. So I'm not going to think that thought. I'm going to think about things that are good and whole, you know, what's that verse? Think about things that are good and true and lovely and of good report, you know. And so you have to transform your thinking. You have to change your mind. You have to change your mindset. If you, but you really have to start by knowing where you want to go.
3: Right.
5: Right. Like for me, it was like, it's so easy to get on this path, but now I know where it's going. So I'm not going to do, not going to go there.
3: So true. Let's end with P, which you say is practice presence. Mm. You have a powerful story about your mom who died of lung cancer in 2017, I believe. Yeah. How did that intersect with presence?
4: My mom was the most fully present woman that you would ever meet. And you know, what we tell couples is the greatest present that you can give to your spouse is your presence. And it works with family too. Mm-hmm. And my mom, she came down with pulmonary fibrosis, which is a scarring of the lungs.
3: Very different.
4: And in her final days, you know, they send in the palliative nurses and all of that. And basically they're just trying to give her comfort measures so that she can pass peacefully because there was nothing that we could do. And she was only 68 years old. Mm. And they came in and offered her morphine. And at this point, she was really having a hard time breathing. Her blood, her oxygen levels were so low. It was like she was walking on a treadmill trying to breathe through a straw. And we were watching her in pain. She was a nurse, though. And so she knew that once you start administering the morphine, then you can fall asleep and just, you know, pass away that way. And we're all like, please do that. Like, that's what we want you to do. And she's like, no, I want to be present. I want to be there with all of us. And, you know, we had her for another 4 days.
3: Wow.
4: And all of us would gather around and sing worship. And then she would open her eyes every now and then. You'd see a little tear come out of her. Like she was experienced. She was there with us. And then on the last night, it was my little daughter, Allie, who was our oldest daughter. And she stayed with my mom that night. And I was up there with her all night. And I slept on the floor. And Allie was sleeping right next to her. And my mom was having a hard time breathing, and one of the little bells went off. So Allie got up, and my mom had a mask on, and Allie moved her mask just a little bit, and my mom said, Coke. She just wanted a Coke. A
3: sip of Coke.
4: And, you know, she's in her dying days. She wants Coke. Let's get her Coke. So Allie got her some Coke. This is like 2 o'clock in the morning, and I'm laying on the ground, and I'm watching this. And Allie gets her a Coke, and she's drinking it out of a straw, and then Allie pulls it back. And then my mom reaches up and pulls her mask back and says in broken English, you know, this, I love you, Allie. Then she put her mask right back on, and those were her last words. And then she died that morning. But not until my little daughter got a chance to be in the presence of her grandmother. And that was the greatest gift. And so when we were writing this book, I was like, man, my mom, she just was somebody who was fully present. And you know, now, I mean, when you got your phones and all this kind of stuff, I mean, it's really hard to be fully present. But I never forget, you know, 8 years ago when my mom was fully present. And now my daughter Allie has a story to tell, and I'm telling people this story. And I wish I could tell it without crying. It's just not going to happen.
3: But better that you do.
4: I know it makes you feel like you want to hug me right now, Jim, so we can hold each other after this broadcast.
3: But it does illustrate the connection. I mean, what a beautiful gift for your daughter to hear that from her grandmother.
4: That
3: does make me cry.
5: Yeah. And what she taught us was just that you have to fight for presence. Like what Nana taught us was the fight for it. You know, for 4 days, she didn't need to fight. She could have taken the morphine and gone to sleep and been peaceful and not suffered at all. But she actually wrote on a dry erase board, pray that the Lord will give me increased strength to fight. Because that was when she lost her voice and she couldn't even say. But she fought for the presence of her family. And those moments were precious to her. They meant something to her. And she suffered through some of the pain so that we could have her presence and that she could have ours.
4: And you know, that's exactly what Jesus did on the cross when he was offered that little mix on the sponge and he refused to drink it. It was just a little something that could have numbed the pain. And Jesus was like, I'm going to stay fully present. And I got a chance to see that in real life. And it really makes me thankful that our Savior did that. And he stayed fully present even in the midst of his pain. And you know what? In marriage, yes, sometimes it is painful to give your spouse full presence. You know, but when you do that, it's the greatest gift you can ever give to your spouse. And when they open it, they're going to get a real treasure.
3: Mm-hmm. Yeah. I mean, you said it so beautifully, and what a story to land on.
4: Yeah.
3: That grabs everybody's emotions. Yeah. And, you know, whether it's your marriage, your parenting, connections with people. I mean, this is really good, this resource. And you can apply it in all kinds of ways. But ideally, certainly in your marriage, Marriage A to Z, 30 Days to Relational Transformation, probably one of the easiest ways to start thinking differently and getting the benefit of thinking differently by loving each other and connecting with each other. Thank you both for being with us.
4: Yeah. Thanks for having us.
3: And for the listeners, we certainly recommend you get a copy of the Benham's book. Make a monthly pledge of any amount, and we'll put this resource into your hands. What we really need right now are more friends of the family who are willing to become monthly partners with us in ministry. You can do ministry through your giving to Focus on the Family today.
0: And when you do so, you're joining a team of people who are committed to helping marriages and families to thrive. 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
3: The U.S. launches new attacks in Iran. I'm Ann Carrick, Fox News. The White House calling the new attacks punishment for killing two U.S. service members. Fox's Chanley Painter.
4: The U.S. launching an eighth straight night of strikes against Iran. CENTCOM says it hit multiple Iranian targets, including air defense facilities, weapons storage sites, and IRGC forces linked to the attack in Jordan that killed two U.S. service members Friday. Another U.S. soldier is still missing. These mark the first American military deaths since March. In total, 16 service members have been killed and over 430 wounded since the conflict began on February 28th. President Trump reacting to the latest deaths, saying in part, it's a very sad thing. He went on to add, we're never allowing Iran to have a nuclear weapon.
3: CENTCOM says more than 50,000 U.S. service members continue to operate across the Middle East. Two social media stars arrested Saturday in Miami as British authorities asked for their extradition on rape and sex trafficking charges.
5: Andrew Tate and Tristan Tate are two of the most polarizing characters on the internet as they promote male dominance and misogyny. But now they're in the custody of the U.S. Marshals Service, facing as many as 59 charges accused of rape and human trafficking. The two had lived for several years in Romania, where they were arrested in 2022 for sexual exploitation. But they denied the allegations and the charges didn't stick. Now British prosecutors are accusing them of abusing women in an area north of London where they grew up. But again, they're denying the allegations. Jill Nato, Fox News.
3: Andy Burnham officially becomes Britain's new prime minister tomorrow, inheriting a sluggish economy, high living costs, and growing global tensions. Burnham has pledged to raise living standards while tackling challenges at home and abroad. America's listening to Fox News.
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1: Town today with Pickle Match. And I absolutely love pickles, but we're not talking about the food. So welcome to our town, Annalise.
2: Thank you. Very nice to meet you.
1: Absolutely. I thought this would be a fun segment for our town today. So you're the co-founder of Pickle Match, a Colorado-based dating app helping singles meet by playing pickleball. Do tell, how does this work for everyone?
2: Pickle Match is like any other dating app, except for we've solved the first date for you, and your first date is pickleball. We started building it because I was single for the first time and I got on the apps like millions of other people do. And I found that it was a kind of a shocking experience. Lots of admin, lots of boring, meaningless like chat and opening lines. And then the first dates were kind of awkward. Like they were like one-on-one, high pressure, job interview style first dates. And so I developed a hack and I would start to swipe on people whose profiles had pickleball photos. And I would just be like, hey, do you want to go play a game? And we ended up playing games and I ended up going on a lot more dates and having a lot more good, fun connections out of it. So that's where the idea came from. And we launched on the App Store, both iOS and Android, in October. And it's like a dating app. You create your profile, you put in some pickleball related information, and then you can look for other people in your area that also play, and they can, you can filter by age, level, courts they like to play on. You can connect and then organize a game.
1: This is so fun. I have never played pickleball, so I'm imagining it's kind of, is it more similar to tennis?
2: It is a very much less sweaty version of tennis.
1: And that's the keynote, right? Is it's less sweaty. Because if you're on your first date and it's really hot outside, you may have to be like, hey, I'm showing my true colors, all right?
2: Yes. Well, and I do think there is something about doing an activity, especially pickleball. You typically play doubles, which is, you know, you and another person against two other people. And so I think regardless of not getting so sweaty, you definitely still get to see someone's true colors. Like, how do they interact with other people? How do they interact in a competitive environment? Are they kind? Are they okay with losing? You get to see people kind of like a little bit under pressure right away, which is very fun and revealing.
1: Absolutely. And I figured since, you know, the month of love is on the way out and, you know, we definitely all enjoyed our Valentine's. If you had a mate, it was my 15-year-old son's first Valentine's Day with his girlfriend. She is adorable. She used to read to him when he was in the fifth grade. But not everybody has that love that they desire. And so I think this is such a fun way to go meet people. You know, maybe you're in a run club, maybe you have your church group and you're trying to find love, maybe not in the right places. So I thought it was pretty cool that you even got roasted on Jimmy Kimmel. Do tell.
2: Yes. So there's something about this idea that sounds crazy enough that it has gotten a lot of attention. We were on the local news here in Colorado, and then somehow that news spot got picked up. It got syndicated by like a nationwide publication, and the writers for Jimmy Kimmel must have found us. And so one morning I had this wait list before we launched where I would see where people found out about us. And I saw a bunch of entries come in and they all said Jimmy Kimmel. And I was like, no. So then I went online and like Googled the clips from the show and had to like watch the entire show to see their roast of us. But it was pretty funny. It was definitely in good spirits. And as they say, all publicity is good publicity, I guess.
1: That's exactly what we say. Working in the media and PR, I'm like, well, you can't say the wrong thing to the right person. So how does it work? I am not of the app era. I mean, I hope I'm not giving my age out here on the air because people think I still look really, really young. But I was able to marry before the app era. So how does it work for everyone that's listening if they're single and they would like to learn the way of the Pickle Match .co?
2: So search for Pickle Match in the App Store. It's a free app. You download it. It takes like a minute to create your profile, just a few photos, a little bit of lightweight information about yourself, how you like to play, what's your level, who you're looking for. And then you see a feed of people that match your criteria, that are in your area,

0: at your play level, at your age range, and then you can connect with them if they look like a good fit for you. Once you connect, we start the chat right away, and this chat basically prompts you, hey, when would you guys like to play? We are introducing an AI assistant to help actually like find the most optimal time and courts that work for both of you. And then the other thing is, unlike a normal dating app, because you're playing pickleball and it's doubles, you can actually invite other people into the chat with you and the person you match with. So if you have a friend who also, you know, wants to go on a double date with you, or if there's another couple you guys find, you can introduce them into your chat on Pickle Match and organize a game together.
1: Oh, that is so cool. And I'm also told that you have been selling out events. Is this, there's just a lot of excitement around pickleball and meeting new people?
0: Yes. So the earliest marketing channel, I guess, we've used is events. We've had 10 events so far with over 750 attendees. And most recently on Valentine's Day weekend, we actually had two back-to-back events, one with 120 people and one with 80-something people. That was a particularly special weekend for us because, to your point, you know, Valentine's Day just happened. Some people were lucky enough to spend it with the person they love. And for the rest of us, it was really nice to be able to spend it with friends and in community. Our dating events are really fun, you know. They're very low pressure. You're playing pickleball with a lot of different people, mixed doubles. And we also have really fun, like off-court icebreakers where you can get to know people, chat with people. And I always love watching people exchange numbers at the end of the night.
1: You're like, yes, this is why you designed it.
0: Yes, 100%. It's the best feeling ever.
1: Yes, and it's truly why I wanted to feature you today, because I love love, and I love to see people happy. Nothing makes me more excited, just like that feeling when you see like there's a connection, and you never know, because you could be the reason why these people get married, or they have family together, or become best friends, lifelong friendships. I mean, it is just what life is all about. So kudos to you, Annalise.
0: Thank you so much. And yes, I did put on my 2026 vision board to go to the first Pickle Match wedding. So fingers crossed that that could happen.
1: This is so great. The first Pickle Match wedding. Oh my gosh. You're going to have to let me know when that happens, because I have a feeling it's going to happen sooner than later.
0: Oh, I hope so. I will definitely keep you posted.
1: This is wonderful. And the website is picklematch.co, correct?
0: Yes, correct.
1: And then just look for it in your app store, Pickle Match. Get the dating app. Go have some fun. And is this nationwide and going to become worldwide, or is pickleball more of a American sport? I don't really know.
0: So today we're live in Colorado, LA, and Vegas. We're going to be nationwide by the end of this year. And pickleball is incredibly popular in Asia. So possibly 2027, we'll jump over the pond and go to Asia as well.
1: Fantastic. Jumping right over the pond. I mean, how fun. Now, before I have to let you go, give me one little snippet of a story besides when you see someone connecting at the very end that just made it all worth it for you for creating this app.
0: Oh my gosh. Well, I have so many stories that come to mind. Most recently, I actually went on a double date with one of my very good friends, and it was a Pickle Match enabled double date. And we were just talking at the end. We played pickleball, then we got dinner, and we were talking about like how much fun the experience was. It was super casual, but we all got to connect. It was really fun to get to know each other in a group dynamic rather than a one-on-one date. And yeah, I think everyone was quite happy with the outcome of that.
1: I could tell, because I can hear the joy in your voice. And that is, that's why we love radio. The book to the movie. Fantastic. Once again, it's picklematch.co. Go on, get more information and start living a little. Go meet people, have fun. COVID's over. Now it's the time to get out and do something different. So thank you so much for joining us on Our Town.
0: Thank you.
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1: Gail joining us on Our Town today with Invita. Welcome to Our Town.
3: Thank you so much. Happy to be here.
1: We're happy to have you back. So, Gail, tell us about Invita and the services it provides.
3: So, Invita is a nonprofit here in Colorado Springs that serves the wider area of El Paso, Teller, and Pueblo. We've been in business for over 55 years, providing transportation and now home care for the last 10 years in these counties. And what that means is people with disabilities, older adults, people on low income, kind of access their communities while staying in their homes through our transportation or our home care services.
1: Absolutely. And what are the biggest transportation barriers facing older adults and people with disabilities in El Paso County today?
3: You know, that is a very great question. I mean, there's all kinds of different reasons where people might need to use Invita and what those barriers are. So, you know, number one, they might not have a car. They might not have a car due to affordability because they have a disability and those vehicles are very expensive to buy and maintain. And so they would look at Invita to supply that transportation. We're also looking at people that maybe don't have any family around to support them, take them to necessary services like to doctor's appointments or work, day programs, or that their family members need gas money themselves, their vehicles are down. And then frankly, it can be cumbersome for someone who is working in the family and then to try to accommodate the needs of another at odd hours of the day for doctor's appointments, groceries, those kinds of things. And so then we're also another barrier is there room on a bus for someone to get services? So that's a barrier for people. And a lot of times that revolves around funding that companies like Invita might receive to support people. And then sometimes there's different transportation providers that have different hours or days. I know Invita is one of the few in the Colorado Springs area that does Saturday appointments as well. So we take people to dialysis. And even on holidays, we were out active on Memorial Day, taking people to dialysis appointments. So we're really like a 6 day a week operation. And we're generally, we even go into the night. We have sometimes people that need dialysis rides at like 4 a.m. in the morning, and we're there for them as well. So there's a confluence of reasons why they might need to use Invita to get around so that they can stay in their homes and be safe.
1: And boy, do I understand. Last year, I took care of my 85-year-old father in my home for 7 months. He went into hospice 3 months of the 7 months, but it was doctor's appointments galore. Mm-hmm. I mean, I definitely can understand. And I had to have my husband dip in to help. I'm like, it's going to take a whole village here. I should have called Invita. What was I thinking? Poor dad, just trying to help him, you know, 80, he fell down in front of appointments. Oof. I mean, he had seizures while we were out. It was so scary. And I'm not exactly the nurse trained, and I'm sure your drivers are, but wow, this is incredible, Gail. Share the exciting news about Invita and Pueblo.
3: First, let me compliment you for being a good, dutiful daughter to help your dad. I can appreciate that. I'm sure it meant a lot to him. So, Rada. Kudos to you.
1: Thank you. It was absolutely the best honor of my life.
3: I'm glad to hear that. Yes, and you're right. There is special training that goes into making sure that people are safe. to answer your question about, so it's exciting that Invita has been invited down to Pueblo to support with transportation down in the Pueblo County, and in particular, the Pueblo, the city. And what that means is we were asked to help older adults get more transportation. We're also helping people with developmental disabilities get transportation. And we're also helping people with low income get some transportation they need. So we're working with many of the agencies down in Pueblo County to make all this work. And we're excited that right now we have, like, I think 3 vehicles down there, or 4 drivers or 4 plus drivers. And we opened up first was April 1. It was our first transportation ride. Now, I guess 2 months strong, we've averaged about over 150 rides per month. And we expect that to go up as word gets out that we're in the community and helping people. I think we've been well received. We've heard compliments from our riders, how much they appreciate us and they appreciate our drivers, that they're kind and professional and get them there on time.
1: And just bringing that smile outside of the house, you know, so a bright face shining in. And what is the best way to schedule a ride with Invita?
3: Can I just say, for the first time users, the best time is to just call us. And that phone number is 719-633-4677. Because a lot of times, I don't want the person calling to understand, but there's a lot of questions we have to ask so we can support them in the best way. And just, you know, from behind the scenes, it's like, well, what funding source can we get to pay for this ride that because we're audited and make sure we do it the right way. But we want to understand what the true needs are. Does a person need oxygen? Are they on a wheelchair? Do they have a service animal? So we need to get all that kind of information. And then once the person is kind of registered with us, of course, the phone call still works. We now have a mobile app as well, and they can also go on the website and request a ride, and then we'll get back and say that they are scheduled. What we're seeing more and more is people wanting that kind of access, like an Uber and a Lyft, and so we are supplying that. And we're looking at deploying a new website that's going to have, you know, those wonderful chat agents that will help schedule a ride. So we'll see how that works when we get that deployed in the next few months.
1: Yes, depending on everyone's tech level, right? Some people are zero tech. It just better be a phone call, not even a text.
3: Yeah, right.
1: That would be my husband's dad in Montana. He will not understand a text till the day that man dies. I love it. And also, what is the best way to reach out to Invita if someone you love is in need of home care?
3: Well, you know, I think that's another one. I mean, this is a very personal kind of service. I mean, I can just say from my own parents' experience, you know, they were really proud, and so they don't really want to ask. So sometimes we have a loved one calling on behalf of that person. And so it's a phone call and a careful navigation about what those services will look like. I mean, some of the people we serve, in fact, most of them are on Medicaid, and they understand some of the services. But then we also have private pay clients and patients that need help staying in their own home. It seems like no one really wants to be institutionalized, and they do better in their own home and they're happier. But that is the best. Another phone call is the best way to handle that as well, and how we work with people to understand what their needs are, and then how we can schedule the best caregiver for them, make sure there's a good fit or what the person needs, as well as what we can supply.
1: Yes, and caregivers are so special to our elderly. I mean, like I said, had I not had the husband and the 15-year-old son helping me, at the time he was 14. It's a family affair. And so these caregivers, they all deserve raises. They deserve awards. It is definitely an award-winning job.
3: Truly, a labor of love.
1: Yes, a labor of love. What is Invita's website and the best phone number for people to reach out to see if they qualify for services?
3: So the website is invitacares.org. And so let me spell that. So it's ENVIDACARES.org. We're a not-for-profit. And that is the best way to get acquainted with us about the services and how to contact and some questions. And the best phone number we found, people pick it up all the time. And there's a great, of course, tree that you can push for emergencies or just general information. But it is 719-633-4677.
1: Wonderful, Gail. I am so glad you could join us on Our Town today and remind everyone that's listening that you're there and you're there to help. And you are just amazing. So thank you for all your work you do in our community.
3: Well, thank you. And I'm glad that you could share your personal experience of what it means to people to stay in their homes and to be surrounded by loved ones to help take care of them. So happy to support our community in any way we can to make sure that it happens for more people.
1: Yes, we will all want that when we get to that age. Trust me.
3: Yes.
1: Every move I made with Dad was, Uriah, I'm going to be here one day too.
3: True. Right. Yeah, everyone be kind.
1: That's right. Love it. Thank you so much, Gail, for joining us today.
3: My pleasure. Thank you.
2: 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Here's more of Our Town with Sarada Connors.
1: Sam Nocita is joining us on Our Town today, founder of Arenas of Faith. Welcome to Our Town, Sam.
4: Hey, Sarada, thank you for having me again.
1: Yes, I believe you were the most aired on Our Town with your previous segment talking about the youth and the pressures of social media and society. And you're just so inspiring. I've seen you speak several times, and I just really wanted to feature you with Arenas of Faith. So what led you to create Arenas of Faith?
4: Yes, Rodas, Arenas of Faith is something that started in my heart and my mind, something that the Lord put on me a couple of years ago. And we finally launched. And what it is all about is bringing the next generation into leadership, no matter the arena they're in. So an arena can be school, it can be work, it could be sports. It's any area where the next generation find themselves. And so our mission with Arenas of Faith is to partner with God in restoring every arena by faith and for his glory. And the way we do that is through leadership.
1: Absolutely. Everything rises and falls on leadership. And for those that are not driving, arenasoffaith.org is the website. There's lots of great information on there. And I was able to attend, I want to say it was the 15th of September. I could be throwing out the wrong date here, but it was beautiful. We were at Vista Ridge on the football field. There was coaches, there was vendors, there was students of all ages, and there was a tremendous amount of love and happiness. And it really hit around the right time because I had just lost my dad days prior, and I did everything not to cry.
4: Yeah, that was a tough time for you, I remember.
1: Yes, it was, but it also reminds you, you know, there's so much positivity in the community when we find it, and you definitely have brought it together. So tell us more about the mission of Arenas of Faith and how we can help partner as everyone's listening, everyone thinking, like, how can we really get involved?
4: Here's what I'm trying to solve. You know, having worked with youth for over 20 years now, I think everyone can see that our culture is becoming increasingly segmented, the next generation struggling with the mental piece of anxiety, depression, skill, trades becoming more limited. So Arenas of Faith sets out to say, who wants to dream big with us? Who wants to partner with us? If you're a business, a for-profit, nonprofit, or even in the political sector, would you want to partner with us in creating pathways for the next generation to enter that arena and bring in solid leadership, bring in skills that we can begin to trade up the next generation with, so when they graduate high school and college, we have a whole list of partners where this next generation can step in and find employment. And that's the vision of it, is leadership starts through our impact groups. We have 13-week series of leadership guides on, followed by the next step of leadership. And we want to train the next generation and find business partners throughout our city to say, we want to partner with you, whether that's mentoring, whether that's job internships, whether it's skill trade. And that's what we're looking for.
1: Absolutely. So for those that are listening, definitely reach out to Sam Noseda, arenasoffaith.org. Lots of information on the website. It's a beautiful website. There is, anytime I meet someone in the community that I know would be a great partner, like, for example, Pro Football Camp, Teddy, I was like, Sam, you have to meet her. The two of you could dream up endless possibilities. So, and then for schools, is this for Colorado Springs? Are you looking to go nationwide? How would it be best for schools to reach out to you or other organizations?
4: Yeah, that's a great question. So the vision for Arenas of Faith is to go across the country. We just don't want to be here in Colorado Springs. We want to go into every single state. And so we get into schools. You know, we have a number of students across the city that went to their administration and said, I want to start an impact group. I want to become a leader. I want to learn what it means to lead. And I'm so thankful for those schools that have said, okay. So we have a number of impact groups, which are leadership groups in schools across the city. We want to expand into multiple states and grow. If you are a school or even a family member or a student or a business owner, and you want to invest in the next generation, then I would love to connect with you. And all of our contact information is on arenasoffaith.org, our website. Send us an email and love to take you out and share more about how you can get involved and create a lasting impact for the next generation.
1: 100%. And with every nonprofit, are you looking for volunteers?
4: Yeah, yeah. As you know, with nonprofits, we are very much dependent upon our volunteer base. So we have what's called our encounter events. In our counter events, our citywide events, you can go on our website and see some of the events coming up. You mentioned, Teddy, with NFL with the pros coming here in Colorado Springs. That's a big event. And so we need volunteers, from checking in students to praying with students to just setting up the venue of games and activities at all of our events. We love all the vendors that always come out and businesses. And so if you want to volunteer, there is room for you.
1: Absolutely. Volunteering, you know, not everybody has the financial means to donate, but everyone can give some time. And I still wear my Arenas of Faith shirt. I love it. It's black and white. It looks so nice. I'm like, yes, it's going to be a good day.
4: It is.
1: Absolutely. So for different events, is the best place to look is on the website, and you'll list what you're involved with and how people can come out.
4: Yeah. So our website, arenasoffaith.org. You can also follow us on Instagram, Arenas of Faith, or Facebook. We have a Facebook page. Again, what's amazing, Sarat, is the Lord brought this all together September of just last year, and it is just growing. And the excitement to say, man, I want to make an impact that lasts. And I want to invest in the next generation. I want to see the kingdom of God expand and more of the next generation as business owners, politicians, in the labor field. It's exciting to so many people. And so we're really growing. And in any opportunity somebody wants to get involved, I mean, we got it for you. And if you follow us on any of those pages, you for sure can stay in touch with us.
1: Exactly. And you are extremely inspiring. I'm so glad to feature you here on Our Town. Was there any message you want to leave us with or any inspirational thoughts?
4: There's a quote that I love off of Gladiator, and I'll paraphrase it, but essentially what we do on earth echoes for all eternity. That's really my heart, is we have one life. We have one opportunity. And when you look at Revelations, it says that God is in the process of restoring all things as they were. And I just want to encourage everybody to reflect and examine and say, you get one life. What kind of impact do you want to leave? What do you want to do with your finances? What do you want to do with your time and energy? And Jesus makes it clear that building around his kingdom is a lasting impact that will last for generations and echo for all eternity. So if that's your heart or you want to learn more, man, Arenas of Faith is for you. Love to connect with you.
1: Absolutely. Thank you so much, Sam, for joining us on Our Town.
4: Thank you, Sarada.
1: Arenasoffaith.org.
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5: A little bit of cloud cover to start our Sunday. Temperatures warm up quickly. Plenty of sunshine and dry time with afternoon highs expected to be a few degrees above averages in the 80s and 90s again. With your KKTV 11 Alert weather, I'm meteorologist Josephine Sage.
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20: A Better Life with Dr. Sanjay Gupta.
21: As someone who's been married nearly 25 years, I'll tell you, there's a lot of great things about having a spouse. And according to a new study out of the University of Miami Health System, marriage might even be linked to a lower risk of cancer. Why? Well, the researchers said people who are married are less likely to engage in risky behavior. They're more likely to get a nudge to go to regular preventive medicine appointments and screenings. And they have a partner to share the load of family obligations, household chores, and finances. No one is saying you should get married in the pursuit of better health. But if you are single, how can you build a strong support system to maybe get some of these same benefits? Do your own research, find out what's important, and then hold members of your squad accountable and let them hold you accountable as well. That can provide a lot of support. I'm Dr. Sanjay Gupta, helping you live a better life.
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1: I have Sandy joining me on Our Town today with the Colorado Springs Health and Fitness Expo. Welcome to Our Town, Sandy.
2: Thank you. It's great to be here.
1: I am very excited to feature you today. One thing I was looking at on your website is how you have partnered up with a nonprofit, because I can tell this is something very important and you're passionate about, suicide prevention partnership. So before we jump into this cool event, tell me how you have connected to such a wonderful nonprofit for the Colorado Springs Health and Fitness Expo.
2: Yeah, it started actually back several years ago. My husband and I were a military family and we lived overseas in Germany for 17 years. And as a military spouse and a military mom, military, you know, community member, we are no strangers to suicide. It's very well known that our military population endures a lot, especially our service members that serve downrange. And I spent a lot of time working at Longitude Regional Medical Center with a medical team, helping our wounded warriors get ready to return back to their duty after significant injury. So I really got to see firsthand the mental health crisis that we're in. We've lost so many of our military friends throughout the years. It's devastating. And then as a mother, two of our children actually attempted suicide, one in their teen years and one in their early adult life. Thankfully, they are amazing humans and living their best lives now. But during that crisis time, as a parent, to think about losing not one, but two of my children, that was terrifying to me. And I thought, no parent, no friend, no loved one should ever have to experience what that fear is like, or that pain should someone actually take their life. So when we moved here, we were really excited to be in one of the healthiest states in the nation. And my husband and I are very big fitness enthusiasts. But we quickly learned that even though Colorado ranks fifth in the nation for healthiest state, we are in the top 10 for suicide rates. Shortly after I moved here and started training clients, one of my clients reached out to me at 2 o'clock in the morning, ready to take their life by suicide. And I was in a very difficult situation where I'm fairly new to the city. It's during COVID, so I haven't had a chance to really explore. We didn't move here until 2019, so just a few months before the pandemic happened. What I discovered, there's a lot of resources in the city, just in a quick Google search, but where do you go? Who do you connect with? Where would be the best place for her? And again, luckily, we were able to find her help and she's doing great as well. But I thought, wow, there's a huge disconnect in our city. We have these amazing resources. We have an amazing state. We're Olympic City and Paralympic City, USA, but we have this incredible suicide problem. How can I fix this? And it being in the, you know, health and fitness industry, it's very well known that mental health and physical health really do complement each other and go hand in hand. And I thought, well, let's do something about this. So that's how the Colorado Springs Health and Fitness Expo was born. And one of the first organizations I reached out to with my friend was the Suicide Prevention Partnership. And we wanted to support their programs and all that they do for our community. So many free resources, so many amazing programs and things available to our community. So we thought this would be a great way to serve our community in many ways and also hopefully put a dent in our suicide numbers.
1: Yes, so important. And I'm glad that you're passionate about it. I've had them on the show several times over the 17 years I've been hosting. And I am delighted that you're going to be sharing any portions that you can with this nonprofit. So tell us about this wonderful event taking place August 22nd and 23rd at the Great Wolf Lodge. And what a wonderful venue, by the way.
2: Yeah, Great Wolf and their staff have been amazing to work with. So I will definitely give them a shout out. We absolutely love being there. Our event is a 2-day event and it is jam packed. So first, every ticket that is purchased for our event, and we do offer discounts for military and veterans and seniors and teens, but every 100% of every ticket that's purchased, that gets donated to Suicide Prevention Partnership. So that is our giving campaign. We also have an on-site blood drive. We have all kinds of panel speakers. We have a fitness fashion showcase, which is brand new this year. We're really excited about that. We have a brand new fitness competition called Colorado Strong, and the final event will be held on Sunday. And then we have almost 160 vendors with all kinds of things to try and do and smell and taste and feel and jump on and exercise and do all kinds of fun stuff.
1: Oh, this sounds absolutely wonderful. And where can people get their tickets?
2: They can find tickets at Eventbrite, or they can also, there's a link on our website, cosfitnessexpo.com.
1: Are you still looking for vendors?
2: We are. The vendor does not have to be in the health and wellness space. If you support mental health, if you support fitness for your team, for the culture at your business, for your community, we invite you to participate with us.
1: Oh, that is so good to know, because mental health is important, just like physical health. You got to have it all firing on all cylinders for the mission to be accomplished.
2: Absolutely.
1: I love how passionate you are. So for those that are looking to be part of the event, cofitnessexpo.com, or you can get your tickets. And what is it for a ticket?
2: Our general admission starts at $10. We have VIP tickets, which gives you access to a really cool VIP lounge that we're excited to do this year. We're going to have like a relaxation station and some really cool things in there that are not available to our regular expo attendees. And then we have senior, military, veteran, first responder, and children under 17 for $5. And then children under 10 are free. And this is a very family-friendly event.
1: Excellent. And once again, it'll be at the Great Wolf Lodge, August 22nd and 23rd. So it's already a beautiful venue. Are you looking for any volunteers, or if someone's not able to make the event, are they able to donate online?
2: Absolutely. You can go to our website. Actually, if you just jump on Eventbrite, you can donate there, because like I said, every 100% of tickets, even if you don't actually attend, get donated to Pikes Peak Suicide Prevention. 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And then absolutely, we would love to have volunteers. This is a community event. We want to bring people together. We want to introduce people so that connection saves lives. If we feel connected and we feel like we belong and we have friends that truly care about us, that's where we save lives. So if you would love to volunteer and be a part of that team, we would love to have you. And you can also find that link to register to volunteer on our website, cosfitnessexpo.com.
1: Gee, Sandy, I think you've thought of everything here. So absolutely wonderful. Is there anything else you wanted to share with everybody listening?
2: We just invite you to come participate. It doesn't matter if you're starting your fitness journey and have no idea where to begin. If you are an elite athlete looking for the next challenge, if you're just like, don't have any idea what you might need, we're hoping that you come and just discover and explore, have conversation. There's so much going on. We're going to have panel discussions, workshops, live fitness demos. We're going to have games that you can play. There's just so much. It's hard to really put into words, even in a 10-minute interview.
1: I totally understand. I know my show seemed like the Colorado weather. Wait 10 minutes or drive 10 miles because it's going to change.
2: Yep.
1: That is great. It isn't just an event. It's an experience, health, fitness, wellness, community, impact. And Sandy, you're doing it right. And I love how you're giving back to suicide prevention, because here in Colorado, it just seems to be more prevalent than most areas I've lived in. The more we can encourage and love on people, the better. So thank you so much for joining us on Our Town.
2: You bet. Thank you for giving me a voice today. I really appreciate it.
0: Thanks for spending time with different influential voices from across Colorado. For more information about these events and guests, find us on Facebook at Our Town COS. We'll be back next week for another edition of Our Town with Sarada Connors.
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15: I'm feeling lucky to have my college-age kids home with me for a few weeks this summer. And one of the things I know we're going to be talking about, AI. I've started to use it more often at the hospital to get fresh takes on patient problems that I'm trying to solve. And for my girls, well, I know that they are navigating college now with these new powerful tools, something frankly that you and I couldn't have even imagined when we were in school. But while it may be tempting to outsource your studying and your work to these large language models, I beg you not to. And that's because AI chatbots tend to reproduce what researchers call weird viewpoints. That's an acronym. Western, educated, industrialized, rich, and democratic. Look, AI isn't going away. And admittedly, it can be a really powerful tool. But you don't want it doing your thinking for you. I'm Dr. Sanjay Gupta, helping you live a better life.
16: Now what if I told you my city was the best, and my city was a threat to the rest?
1: Do not miss the Our Town Rundown. I try to list off as many events coming up in the community as possible. I'm trying to get you out of the house, having some fun. Our Town Rundown coming up.
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0: Serrat is here with the Our Town Rundown. What's going on? Hey, let's celebrate the culture of the Pikes Peak region with the Pikes Peak Library District. Are you a performer, presenter, or exhibitor? 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Also, the Police Foundation of Colorado Springs has their 41st annual Medal of Valor dinner on September 25th at the Broadmoor Hall. 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Also, they are hosting Badges and Bogeys Golf Tournament on October 14th at Cheyenne Shadows Golf Course. So more information on both can be found at pfcos.org under the events tab. And that is for the Police Foundation. You can also email Nicole Magic, and her information is info@policefoundationofcoloradosprings.org. Either way, get involved with these great community events. Also, check out our Sweet Deals page, sweetdeals.com/Colorado Springs. 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I'm Serrata signing off. 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
2: 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But join me Monday. We'll be breaking down exactly what's going on.
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3: Hitting back, I'm Paul Stevens, Fox News. The U.S. striking Iran hard last night following the deaths of two service members in Jordan. Madeline Rivera in D.C.
4: CENTCOM says the latest round of strikes yesterday weren't only meant to degrade Iran's ability to hit ships in the Strait of Hormuz. They also targeted IRGC forces that they say launch attacks against U.S. service members in Jordan on Friday. We have yet to learn of the identities of the two fallen service members. The U.S. says they were killed as they and partner forces defended themselves from Iranian ballistic missile and drone attacks. One service member is currently missing in action. Four American service members were evacuated to Jordanian hospitals. They have since been released.
3: And that's Fox's Madeline Rivera again in D.C. Popular social media influencer brothers Andrew and Tristan Tate arrested in Miami following years of legal battles.
5: A pair of British social media influencers are behind bars after being arrested by U.S. Marshals the moment they stepped on American soil. Brothers Andrew and Tristan Tate were arrested in Miami Saturday. British authorities requested the help of the U.S. seeking their extradition. On rape and human trafficking charges. The brothers have built their so-called empire on ideas of male dominance and misogyny. They are expected in federal court next week.
3: Fox Chanley, painter in New York. Now, the Tates have faced numerous controversies and legal troubles in the past, but they continue to deny all of the serious allegations against them. The Akron Zoo in Ohio forced to shut down Saturday early due to a bomb threat. Zoo officials saying it's consistent with threats received at other major zoos, including those in Phoenix, Seattle, Miami, and Cleveland. The string of bomb threats, as well as some swatting incidents, have been impacting zoos in the U.S. for about 3 months now. No explosives or other hazardous materials have been found. 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
8: A little bit of cloud cover to start our Sunday. Temperatures warm up quickly. Plenty of sunshine and dry time with afternoon highs expected to be a few degrees above averages in the 80s and 90s again. With your KKTV 11 Alert weather, I'm meteorologist Josephine Sage.
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0: It is the Jesus Christ Show. I am your holy host. 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
2: A little bit of cloud cover to start our Sunday. Temperatures warm up quickly. Plenty of sunshine and dry time with afternoon highs expected to be a few degrees above averages in the 80s and 90s again. With your KKTV 11 Alert weather, I'm meteorologist Josephine Sage.
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22: Not all screen time is created equal, and a new study out of Sweden is helping us understand this even better. So researchers followed more than 20,000 people over nearly two decades and determined that passive screen time, like sitting on the couch and watching television, raised someone's risk of dementia. But if they did something active, like reading, puzzles, or interacting with other people, this same group of people saw their risk of dementia drop. Just like you gotta put the work in to keep your body in shape as you age, you basically have to do the same thing with your brain. A couple things I have found to help: working to learn something new every day, whatever it might be, challenging yourself in some way every day, and really importantly, staying socially active. Some days that means meeting friends in person. Other days, maybe an email, a text, or a phone call. Just stay engaged. I'm Dr. Sanjay Gupta, helping you live a better life.

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11: 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But join me Monday. 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
12: New attacks in Iran from the U.S. I'm Ann Carrick, Fox News. The White House calling it punishment after two U.S. service members are killed. Fox's Chanley Painter.
13: The U.S. launching an eighth straight night of strikes against Iran. CENTCOM says it hit multiple Iranian targets, including air defense facilities, weapon storage sites, and IRGC forces linked to the attack in Jordan that killed two U.S. service members Friday. Another U.S. soldier is still missing. These mark the first American military deaths since March. In total, 16 service members have been killed and over 430 wounded since the conflict began on February 28th. President Trump reacting to the latest deaths, saying in part, it's a very sad thing. He went on to add, we're never allowing Iran to have a nuclear weapon.
12: CENTCOM reports more than 50,000 U.S. service members still operating across the Middle East. UK Labour Party head Andy Burnham is set to become his country's prime minister Monday. He's already offering an idea of what he's hoping to accomplish. Fox's Stephanie Bennett reports from London.
14: Nicknamed the King of the North, Andy Burnham, the former mayor of Greater Manchester, promising greater public control of essential services and new powers for regional governments, signaling a shift to the left from outgoing Prime Minister Keir Starmer. Burnham's office said he also wants to scrap plans for a government-issued digital ID that would have tackled illegal immigration, but also eventually allow people to manage child care or tax returns. And there's also suggestions for new oil and gas drilling in the North Sea, which could be a sticking point as his party's 2024 manifesto pledged to honor existing exploration licenses, but not issue new ones. But he's facing pressure for new licenses from conservatives, the Reform UK Party, and even abroad.
12: President Trump repeatedly has urged the UK to expand oil and gas drilling in the North Sea while criticizing its renewable energy policies. Outgoing Prime Minister Keir Starmer resigned last month after serving less than 2 years in office. 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
3: A little bit of cloud cover to start our Sunday. Temperatures warm up quickly. Plenty of sunshine and dry time with afternoon highs expected to be a few degrees above averages in the 80s and 90s again. With your KKTV 11 Alert weather, I'm meteorologist Josephine Sage.

2,000 years ago, I walked this earth, teaching, healing, inspiring, and preparing to make the ultimate sacrifice. 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

0: It is the Jesus Christ Show. I am your holy host. 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Or if you've got life issues, we'd love to talk to you as well. They come and go, and if things have gone bad, they can get better. But I'd like to talk to you as well. The number anywhere in the U.S. of A. is 800-520-1534. That's 800-520-1534. Patricia, welcome to the Jesus Christ Show.
1: Yes. This is Jesus.
0: Yes? How can I help you?
1: I need to know how. I've been married 24 years.
0: Mm-hmm.
1: In fact, in about a week and a half from now, it'll be my 24th anniversary. My husband filed for a divorce like a year and 4 months ago and moved in with another woman.
0: Mm.
1: And then he stopped the divorce.
0: he put a stop to the divorce?
1: No, she did.
0: Okay.
1: But he didn't come back. He says he's coming back. He tells me that he loves me, but then he doesn't come back. And like he calls me

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3: A little bit of cloud cover to start our Sunday. Temperatures warm up quickly. Plenty of sunshine and dry time with afternoon highs expected to be a few degrees above averages in the 80s and 90s again. With your KKTV 11 Alert weather, I'm meteorologist Josephine Sage.
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13: Trading attacks. I'm Paul Stevens, Fox News. The U.S. hitting Iran hard again last night following the deaths on Friday of two service members in Jordan, Madeline Rivera in D.C.
14: CENTCOM says the latest round of strikes yesterday weren't only meant to degrade Iran's ability to hit ships in the Strait of Hormuz. They also targeted IRGC forces that they say launch attacks against U.S. service members in Jordan on Friday. We have yet to learn the identities of the two fallen service members. The U.S. says they were killed as they and partner forces defended themselves from Iranian ballistic missile and drone attacks. One service member is currently missing in action. Four American service members were evacuated to Jordanian hospitals. They have since been released.
13: And the president says the U.S. response following the deaths of two American service members in Jordan is unfortunate, but says the actions are necessary to protect the nation. Zohran Mamdani, the mayor of New York, says he's talking with city lawyers to figure out whether or not New York has the legal authority to arrest the prime minister of Israel, Benjamin Netanyahu, if he attends the U.N. General Assembly in September.
15: Far-left New York City Mayor Zohran Mamdani, in an interview with the New York Times, says the city is exploring whether it has the legal authority to arrest Netanyahu.
16: Whatever the law allows me to do in New York City, that's what we will do, but we won't be writing our own laws to that end. That's an active conversation with our legal department.
15: The mayor has called Netanyahu a war criminal who belongs in The Hague. The International Criminal Court issued arrest warrants for Netanyahu and former Defense Minister Yoav Gallant in November 2024 over alleged war crimes in Gaza. Israel has rejected those allegations. Deborah Valentine, Fox News.
13: And America is listening to Fox News.
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1: 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So we'll see where it goes. Could be crazy. This might get wild in here, dude. This is just about me being myself.
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1: 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I can't guarantee anything. All I can guarantee is that you're gonna be entertained. I'm a professional. I'm here to interview and entertain you every week.
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3: All right, welcome to the show, everybody. I'm your host, Kenny Michaels. This is Striking Gold. It is great to be here. Welcome, welcome, welcome aboard. All right, let's go, baby. The number to get me live, 888-961-0222. The amazing Wendy is on phones today. Call in. She will connect you to me. Let's go. 888-961-0222. Or, of course, you can go to kennysgoldquiz.com. And answer a couple questions. Nobody fails the quiz. Keep that in mind. And you guessed it. When you answer those questions on the quiz, it comes to my email, the good looking Kenny Michaels. All right. Very good. Let's start this show. Here we go. The competition has begun. The battle is on between China and the United States regarding revaluing of gold. There is a lot of talk that China has already started the revaluation process of gold in their country. I'm happy for the Chinese people because those that own gold, and now China's revaluing it, are going to make a lot of money. That's how it should be here. And I know, and you know, that our president always has a competition with China, right? And if China's revaluing gold, what do you think Trump's going to do? Trump's not going to sit back and let China be the first country to make an impact regarding gold, if you already know that about Trump. And he's obsessed with gold. The battle has begun. And if you own gold, you're excited to hear this. And you should buy more. If you don't own gold in your IRA or your 401k, get it now. Because the battle is beginning between China and the U.S. At the end of the day, the battle only does one thing if you have a precious metals IRA. It raises your account. Because at the end of the day, the battle between who's going to revalue gold first, it almost doesn't matter who wins. It's good for gold. That's all that matters. All that matters is it's good for gold. So it's good for what you'd be invested in. It's not good for stocks. In mentioning stocks, let me share this with you. When you're in stocks, when your retirement account is in the stock market, you're out, you have no control. Your account is beyond your control. It's controlled by a financial institution. It's controlled by things that go on worldwide. It's controlled by decisions people make. And as your account bounces around, up, down, up, down, up, down, up, down, like a jack in the box. Pop goes your IRA. Anyway, the point is, as Trump says this and Trump says that, and Congress does this and Congress does that, and Iran does this and Iran does that, your retirement account goes up, down, up, down, up, down. And you have no control. And then when it's time to make a withdrawal, Uncle Sam has their hand out. Big time. But when you're in gold, you're in control because nobody makes money on that account except you. Gold is gold is gold is gold, baby. Gold is a real form of money. It can't be manipulated. It's gold. So you're in control when you're in gold. Your

0: out of control when you're in stocks. Does that make sense? And I'm going to ask a question. How many of you out there that have an IRA or a 401k, how many of you trust Wall Street? Be honest. Do you trust Wall Street? Do you trust the federal banking system? If the answer is no, then my question to you is, do you always give your money to people you don't trust? Think about how dumb that sounds. I don't trust my next door neighbor, but I'm going to have him hold $200,000 of my money. Think about how stupid that sounds. If you don't trust Wall Street, when in doubt, get out. If you don't trust the federal banking system, when in doubt, get out. Now, who can you trust? Who can you trust with your money? 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Right? 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No. Do you trust God? 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So many people every week, Mr. Michaels, my account's going nowhere. I have an old 401k, this, that, blah, blah, blah, going nowhere. Yeah, I get it. But when you're in gold, you always go somewhere. And it's usually good. And Donald Trump is now competing with China to see who will be the first one to begin the revaluation of gold. 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Sexiest guy on radio. 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They're fabulous. Their pricing is unbelievable. All right, I'm Kenny Michaels. This is Striking Gold. Let's go, let's go. The number to get me live, 888-961-0222. 888-961-0222. We finally have a competition between China and the United States on revaluing gold and silver. How exciting is this? If you're in gold, this is the news you've been waiting for. You want countries to fight over the price of gold and silver because all that's going to do is benefit, you guessed it, gold and silver. And by the way, you can watch me do this show right now on YouTube. Go to Striking Gold with Kenny Michaels. You can see the handsome Brad Pitt of Precious Metals right here live. Oh, by the way, I got to mention two things. I forgot. They're going to kill me if I don't say something. I have over 2,500 Instagram followers right now. And if you want to be a follower of mine on Instagram, go to Striking Gold with Kenny Michaels. And one last thing, if you're ever coming to Los Angeles or you're in Los Angeles, listen very carefully, ladies and gentlemen. I had dinner last night at a restaurant that is an Italian-Hungarian restaurant. Italian-Hungarian. Don't think I'm crazy, okay? It is an Italian and Hungarian restaurant. It's called Posto, P-O-S-T-O, 896. What a restaurant! Wow! I highly recommend Posto 896. Go there and eat. You'll love it. Fabulous food. All right, the number to get me live right now, 888-961-0222. I'm Kenny Michaels. This is Striking Gold. Donald Trump just posted a gold replica of himself on Mount Rushmore. You still don't think he's obsessed? Listen to this. Donald Trump rang the gold bell on Wall Street, and after he rang the bell, he said, I'm not giving the gold bell back. He's keeping it. He just added more gold to the White House. And when he does that, I add more gold to my IRA. I add more gold to what I have in my safe at home. When he adds gold, I add gold. When China adds gold, I add gold. Makes sense, right? Because every time somebody adds gold, what does it do to gold? Boom! When in doubt, get out. If you don't trust Wall Street, if you don't trust the federal banking system with your money, if you don't trust Wall Street with your money, think about what it looks like. I don't trust where my money is, but I'm leaving it there. How dumb does that sound to you? More importantly, listen to this. I ask this question almost on every show. How comfortable do you feel that your money will be there when you need it if you left it where it is, knowing what's going on in this world right now? If you at all are thinking, I'm not 100% comfortable, I don't feel comfortable, then when in doubt, get out. My IRA is in physical gold and silver. I'm very comfortable, 1,000%. That I have zero doubt my money will be there when this good-looking dude is ready to hang up his cleats. I know my money's going to be there. Why? Because I'm invested in God's money. I don't trust Wall Street. I don't trust the federal banking system. I know too much. And so because I don't trust it, they don't have it, right? If I don't trust them, then I'm not giving them my money. There's a person that lives next door to me. I don't trust them. I'm not going to knock on their door and say, hey, I've got a couple $100,000 here. I want you to hold on to it for me while I, and then when I need it, please, you know, I'll call you and just bring it back over to me. But I don't trust these people. That's exactly what Wall Street is. You don't trust them, but you give them your money. What's wrong with you? Right? If you don't trust the banks, why give them your money? The great thing about buying gold and silver with cash is obviously there's no tax form as you're making money, right? Because the gold and silver sit in your home and they grow. It's a beautiful thing, baby. More importantly, your IRA, your 401k will be there when you need it. If you're in gold, if you're in paper, good luck to you. I'm going to say this. Uncle Sam loves you when you're in stocks. They hate you when you're in gold. I want to be hated. I want to be hated by my uncle. Okay? I want my uncle to hate me. I don't want my uncle to like me. That's why I'm in gold. The battle between China and the United States over who revalues gold, it's in the process now. This is so exciting. It's unbelievable. It's unbelievable. So, call Golden Crest Metals, 888-406-6222. 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It is impossible. My one-year-old grandson took the quiz, and he did not fail. And then when you take the quiz, it comes to me, the good-looking Brad Pitt of Precious Metals, Kenny Michaels, and I will call you, and I will help you move your retirement account into real money. Get out of the volatility. Get out of what you don't trust. Get out, get out, get out. Get out. Okay? There's a company called Sky News, and I want to share this with you. Okay? Sky News is saying the gold fever is back in the United States. And someone asked them, what has brought gold fever back? Here's what he says. The White House. Yes, of course. Our president is obsessed with gold. He's obsessed with outperforming China in everything he does. You know, come on. It's no secret. Whether you follow politics or not, everybody knows that Trump and Xi, U.S. and China, battle all the time about everything. They battle about Taiwan's independence. They battle about whether Russia should get out of Ukraine or not. They battle about everything. They don't like us, and we don't like them. And we compete with them, and they compete with us. They want the dollar gone. They want the yuan as the new reserve currency. So there's a battle, and now the battle has spilled over to gold. The battle has spilled over to gold. That is the greatest news you could hear. If you own physical gold, not stupid stock, physical gold in your IRA or in your safe at home, that's the best news you could hear. We've all been waiting for the battle between China and the U.S. to see who revalues gold first, and it's on. Okay? Gloves are off. It's on. Trump wanted to keep the gold bell from Wall Street, the one he rang to open up Wall Street. Okay? Secondly, gold has taken over the treasury as the number one asset for foreign reserves. That means foreign companies are no longer keeping the dollar as a reserve. They're keeping gold. Everything's gold. Everything's silver. Everything's gold. Everything's silver. Where the hell is your IRA today or your 401k? If you're not in gold, get in gold. If you're in gold, get more gold and silver. Get it. Okay, we're going to go to the phones. Let's go to line one. We're going to line three. I'm sorry. We're going to talk to Peter in Rhode Island. Peter, welcome to the show.
1: Thank you, Ken.
0: How you doing, buddy?
1: Good.
0: Turn him up.
1: How about yourself?
0: I'm doing great, good? Sir. Go ahead, sir.
1: Good. I was just questioning some of your statements. When you say gold doesn't crash, in fact, it can. It's down probably 20% now.
0: Sir, let me explain something to you. Sir, let me explain something to you. Gold has been around 6,000 years, has never gone to zero. Gold will have days it dips. Gold will have days it goes up. Gold does not crash. Not only that, sir, do you know even with the dips, in the last year, gold is up almost 42%. Silver's up over 100%. Even with the dips, even with oil prices going up, even with all the turmoil, gold performs. Always has, always will. Gold is the only form of real money there is. Everything else in the world is credit. Period. Period.
1: Again, if the world goes to hell, and I'm not saying it will, but if it does, I don't need gold. I need food. And I'm not going to trade somebody if they say, hey, I got grandkids and stuff. They say, hey, you give me your gold and I'll give you some food. I don't care about, I can't eat gold. It doesn't
0: Sir, no one's asking you to eat gold, but that gold's going to save your life one day. Why is it 21 states in this country? Do your homework, buddy boy. Why is it 21 states in this country now accept gold and silver as legal tender? Why are they now starting to make debit cards backed by gold? Why is it that now Florida is allowing you to barter with physical gold and silver? Why is that, sir? Do your homework. Do your homework before you call into a show thinking you know what you're talking about. Do your homework.
1: You're saying it, buddy boy.
0: Okay. Listen, I'm going to say something right now. If you're going to call into this show, you're welcome to have a discussion with me 100%. But do your homework. Do your homework. If you want to get educated, I'll educate you. I spend probably 8 days a week, 26 hours a day studying gold. That's why I do this show, to educate people. Okay? Anybody who tells me gold isn't real money, it needs therapy. You need therapy. My God, read the Bible. I do. I read it. Read it. It says gold and silver provides you divine wealth and divine peace. If it wasn't money, why would it give you divine wealth? Did God make a mistake? Hello? God doesn't make a mistake. Get real. All right, the number to get me live, 888-961-0222. That's the number to get me live. I'm Kenny Michaels. I'm fired up now, baby. I'm Kenny Michaels. This is Striking Gold. All right. You can call Golden Crest Metals directly, 888-406-6222. Okay? Call them or go to kennysgoldquiz.com. I love these people who think gold's going to crash. These people are nuts. All right. Here we go. Now, let me share this. Back to the competition. China and the United States. Now, China just launched a gold clearinghouse for the first time ever in Hong Kong. For the first time ever. What does that mean? It means they're in the process of revaluing gold and silver. That's what everybody wants. That's what everybody's waiting for. That's what we've been waiting Trump to do. Trump said in a video I played for you way back when about going to Fort Knox and verifying all the gold. Right? And he said there's 400 tons there. That's what he said.
2: Listen, we're getting a little bit shaky. We're getting the yips on this stuff. Like, I want to find out. So we're going to open up the doors. I'm going to see if we have gold there. We want to find out. We're going to open the doors. We're going to inspect Fort Knox. We want to make sure that we actually have 400 tons of gold.
0: 400 tons of gold. And our president's going there to audit Fort Knox and verify it's there. Last president to do that, Franklin Delano Roosevelt. Right? I've done my homework. Okay? Coinky dinky, the last time gold got repriced, you guessed it, Roosevelt, same guy that went to Fort Knox. Now you got another president doing it. Now you got a president who just put gold, he just posted gold pictures of himself on Mount Rushmore. Let's go! Come on, China, come on, U.S., have your battle with gold. Because anybody in gold's gonna benefit. All right, I'm Kenny Michaels. Move your IRA, your 401k now, call Golden Crest Metals, 888-888-888-888-888-888-888-888-888-888-888-888-888-888-888-888-888-888-888-888-888-888-888-888-888-888-888-888-888-888-888-888-888-888-888-888-888-888-888-888-888-888-888-888-888-888-888-888-888-888-888-888-888-888-888-888-888-888-888-888-888-888-888-888-888-888-888-888-888-888-888-888-888-888-888-888-888-888-888-888-888-888-888-888-888-888-888-888-888-888-888-888-888-888-888-888-888-888-888-888-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
1: A little bit of cloud cover to start our Sunday. Temperatures warm up quickly. Plenty of sunshine and dry time with afternoon highs expected to be a few degrees above averages in the 80s and 90s again. With your KKTV 11 Alert weather, I'm meteorologist Josephine Sage.
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5: Sirens are sounding in Israel as U.S. strikes continue in Iran after two U.S. service members are killed. I'm Ann Carrick, Fox News. Iran launching missiles at the city of Aqaba in Jordan. Fox's Mike Tobin with more from Tel Aviv.
6: It's at the tip of the Red Sea, right where Israel and Jordan come together. So anything that threatens Aqaba threatens Israel as well. To this point, the Iranians have not fired on Israel in this round of fighting. And an eighth round of airstrikes has now concluded in Iran, U.S. strikes in Iran. The military operation now amplified by the two U.S. servicemen killed, a third missing, and four wounded. These are the first U.S. troops killed since that memorandum of understanding was signed. The casualties were at the Mawad Salty Air Base in Jordan, and they're a result of Iran's repeated shots at U.S. bases in neighboring countries. At least one strike got through the defenses.
5: 16 U.S. service members have been killed since the U.S. began striking Iran. Iran says at least 50 people were killed in the latest round of strikes. UK Labour Party head Andy Burnham is touting his goals for his term once he becomes Prime Minister, British Prime Minister, that is, Monday. Fox's Stephanie Bennett has details from London.
7: The former mayor of Greater Manchester aims for greater public control of essential services and new powers for regional governments, signaling a shift to the left from outgoing Prime Minister Keir Starmer. Burnham's office also says he wants to relocate part of No. 10 Downing Street up to Manchester, scrap plans for a government-issued digital ID that would have tackled illegal immigration, but also eventually allow people to manage childcare or tax returns. And there's also suggestions for new oil and gas drilling in the North Sea. Well, during his speech Friday, the 56-year-old condemned the economic model established in the 1980s by Margaret Thatcher, saying Britain surrendered control of the essentials.
5: Starmer resigning last month after serving less than 2 years in office. 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
1: Retail sales, very strong. And manufacturing, manufacturing not quite as strong, but the trend lines are still very strong. And some of the regional manufacturing reports were very, very strong. And so we're probably growing, I don't know, close to 3% right now. And I'm just saying I'd like to see the president, his policies are working. I'd like to see him talk a lot more about it than he is. I know he's got a crowded agenda, but anyway, let's bring in two of the best to talk about this. Mike Falkender, former Deputy Secretary of the Treasury and the head of economics at America First Policy Institute, and E.J. Antoni, economist and senior fellow at Unleash Prosperity and the chief economist at the Heritage Foundation. E.J., start with you. I mean, really, this wasn't the best week for the stock market. We'll talk about stocks later. But I think everybody was surprised. And so it's worth dwelling for a moment. Besides gasoline, all right, why do you suppose, what's the argument for the much more moderate CPI and PPI? In fact, I'm looking at the CPI, which matters to me more, excluding food and energy. So the so-called core CPI was flat in June, 0.2 in May, and 0.4 in April. So you can see the downward pattern. The 3-month change is 2.3, and the 12-month change is 2.6. So, you know, it's not just gasoline that's going on, but the question is why? Why are we disinflating, EJ?
2: Great, great question, Larry. You know, there were a couple of, I guess you could say, oddities in the CPI report, which might just have to do with seasonal adjustments. In other words, it's possible that the first couple months of the year were adjusted too high, and now those figures are being adjusted back lower. That's not uncommon for certain items within the CPI, that in the winter months you have upward adjustments, and then in the summer months you have downward adjustments. So we saw, for example, a lower than expected index level for housing, same thing with car insurance. So that's my guess there, Larry. You probably have, again, it's a seasonal adjustment story. But still, the big item there is energy. The month of June was basically a peace dividend in terms of these inflation readings, where getting that straight back open, restoring some stability to oil markets, produced lower prices, and that very quickly started putting downward pressure on the prices that consumers had to pay.
1: Well, you know, that's interesting. Mike Falkender, you've argued for years the pervasive effect of energy, oil, petroleum-related, on the whole economy. And you're right, there are hundreds and hundreds of articles that are affected by energy. But, you know, they've had things like insurance. What was it? Somebody was telling me auto insurance came down. The medical care area was down, let's see, minus a tenth of a percent. Medical care in the CPI is only up a half a percentage point the last 3 months at an annual rate, 2% for the 12 months. So there's some interesting things going on underneath the hood.
3: Yeah, I mean, let me go back to shelter for a moment. You know, we've been looking at rents, you know, new rental contracts. What people are signing up for new rent has actually been deflating. And so there's a lag with respect to how owners occupied rent calculation is done in the CPI. Also, you know, it takes a while as new rental contracts hit their 12-month mark and turn over. You know, there's a bit of a lag in terms of when you see the shelter inflation piece show up. And so the fact that that's flat, I've been anticipating that for a while, because we know that there's been a downward pressure on units that are demanded, right? So if you, much like we saw a massive amount of inflation during the Biden administration because of all the undocumented immigrants that came into the country, and there was that Dallas Fed report that came out about a week or two ago, you know, that said about 30% of the increase in housing

0: costs were coming from the undocumented immigrants. If those people start to self-deport, that's going to take pressure off of housing stock, and that's going to help shelter prices come down, again, with a lag. So that part is, it's nice to see that finally showing up in the data. And then even when you get to core CPI, you know, repeating what you just said, there's a lot of stuff in core CPI that's still affected by reductions in fossil fuel prices, right? So it's not just the inputs into all of the manufactured goods, but you take something like airline fares. That's considered within core, but the biggest input into ticket prices for airlines is the fuel costs. So there is still some energy piece even in the core number, and so that's why the combination of the shelter piece and some of the energy piece, I think, is helpful. And then I also think, you know, that Kevin Warsh has got interest rates about where they're at. I think that I think that inflation expectations are pretty well anchored, and I think that also helps with keeping inflation expectations low. So I think it's a pretty strong report, and as I said on your show yesterday, you couple that with a pretty strong jobs report a couple of weeks ago, and I think the economy's in a great place.
1: Boy, you know, EJ, on the jobs and the whole labor situation, one of the astonishing thing is the rock bottom level of weekly initial unemployment claims, which is, after all, that's about people getting fired. And basically the message here is nobody's getting fired. Okay, so I know everyone can rail on all these left-wingers hate AI and data centers and, God, Axios. I think they just obsess every single article they write at Axios. And I keep getting it in my email box, and I don't want it, but it keeps coming. And I'm not smart enough to turn it off. But everyone's telling me how bad AI is. If things are so bad, how come nobody's getting fired? 208,000, it's rock bottom. What's the labor force? About 160, 62 million non-incarcerated civilian labor force. Only 208,000 are getting unemployment claims. I mean, really? And you're knocking out, what, 100,000 a month on average, new jobs? So that right there. Plus, on top of that, productivity has lowered business costs. Unit labor costs are keeping all costs down, including consumer costs. So that's what's happening. People don't want to deal with it. But that's more important than the gasoline price from the Strait of Hormuz.
2: Yeah, Larry, the labor market story has been really interesting lately. I think you're absolutely right on that productivity boom that we're seeing.
1: Yeah.
2: It speaks to the labor costs that you just mentioned in terms of those weekly jobless claims. Yeah, that's another really interesting one, because I think during the Biden years, part of the story there was the fact that a lot of the people losing jobs just might not have been eligible for UI. Whereas today, if you're losing a job, it seems like it's pretty easy to find one, because despite what some of the surveys say in terms of people's perceptions, that they're unable to find additional work if they need to, the fact is that that's not what the data show. The data show that people getting laid off can pretty easily find a new job. So either they're not getting fired, like you said, or if they do get fired, there's more work available. So that speaks to, again, those low UI claims. If we want to hone in just for a second real quick on manufacturing, on employment, but specifically within manufacturing, so far this month, we have two Federal Reserve Bank surveys for the month of July.
1: Yeah.
2: Both are showing increases in employment for the manufacturing sector. In fact, the Philly Fed, which we just got this week, shows that the manufacturing sector overall activity is increasing at the fastest pace in about 4 years or 5 years, excuse me. I mean, things are really seeming to turn the corner in the manufacturing sector specifically. And again, that includes more employment, and with advancements in AI, with higher productivity, you're really seeing not just more people employed, but huge surges in output as well from the sector.
1: I mean, on an ISM basis, the Philly Fed was 69. That's incredible, manufacturing. And New York Fed was 57. I didn't know they had any manufacturing left in New York. And
2: well, to be fair, it covers part of New Jersey too, I think.
1: Oh, I didn't know they had any in Jersey either, but whatever. I don't need to go down that. All right, so should we take a break here? Let's take a break because we got to run an ad. We're talking to EJ Antoni, Heritage Foundation, Committee to Unleash Prosperity. Michael Faulkner is former Deputy Treasury Secretary. He's the economics guru at the American First Policy Institute. I'm Kudlow.
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14: You know, it's funny, when I think back to what the typical American

0: dinner look like when you and I were kids. There's usually some kind of meat featured at the center of the plate. Vegetables are there, but often thought of as a side dish. More and more, though, we are coming to realize that a plant-based diet, with little or no meat even, is going to be a healthier way to eat for just about everyone. New study out of the University of Hawaii Cancer Center found that eating a high-quality plant-rich diet that includes whole grains, vegetables, and fruits may prevent cognitive impairment even when people start that diet in their late 50s and 60s. Yeah, it's important to make sure you're getting enough protein, fats, complex carbohydrates. Just because you cut out or even cut back on meat, though, is not a license to eat whatever you want. Focus on eating whole, real foods. I'm Dr. Sanjay Gupta, helping you live a better life.
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9: So I'm still talking Goldilocks, right? Goldilocks. Now, it's a different kind of Goldilocks. Goldilocks, earlier cycles, was sort of not too hot, not too cold for the, you know, from the fairy tale. Not too hot, not too cold. Goldilocks and the three bears. I think this Goldilocks is not too hot, not too cold. This is Goldilocks, I don't know, 2.0 or 3.0. Because we can have declining inflation or even declining prices, which wouldn't be a bad thing after Bidenflation rising so much, and strong growth. Okay, that's different. It's not too hot, not too cold. We can have a very hot economy, all right, and we can still have easing lower inflation or disinflation or maybe periodic deflation. Give people a break. They've had high prices for so many years. All right, so that's my new definition of Goldilocks. We're here with Michael Faulkner, AFPI, former Deputy Treasury Secretary, E.J. Antoni's Committee to Unleash Prosperity and Heritage. I mean, Michael, maybe I'm pressing my luck here. Now, I have tongue-in-cheek Goldilocks. It's a lot of fun, and I enjoy spinning yarns and fairy tales. But the fact of the matter is, if you just looked at what happened in June, I know it's just 1 month, but what happened in June? Prices went down and the economy went up. I would bet a lot if we had a monthly GDP, I bet you it would be pretty big number. So, you know, what? Even look, I won't say even. Kevin Warsh, our new Fed guy, new Fed chairman, he's been basically saying the same thing. He doesn't use the term Goldilocks, but, you know, I'm a TV and radio host, so I have to do these things.
10: Look, I think that the AI boom that we're seeing here is diffusing into the economy a lot faster than any of the technology breakthroughs that we have seen over the you know, course of our economic history. The speed with which, you know, new algorithms and the hardware necessary to do all the processing on that, it's finding its way into the economy very quickly, such that we're already seeing it in the productivity numbers. And if you have strong productivity, that's what gives you real wage growth. That's the secret sauce for getting low pressure on prices, but nevertheless rising wages. And that's what we are on the cusp of. And it's because of the president's policies that we are going to see that realized here in the United States. Remember, under Biden, they were afraid of AI. President Biden signed an executive order basically said, if you're doing anything in the AI space, shut it down. And President Trump came in back into office and said, no, we are going to be the home of new payment systems. We are going to be the home of AI. And as I tell people all the time, we are going to win the AI war against China because it is a national security necessity that we do so. The only question is where the data centers are going to be built, not whether.
9: Yeah, well, you got, you know, here in New York, EJ, Governor Hochul, who I don't think, I mean, it's all politics, but the left doesn't like AI. The left doesn't like data centers. The left doesn't like energy. The left is always still on climate change and DEI. So these blue states are running up against it, even though it's a pack of lies. I mean, even the water stuff, the water is recycled. Energy is recycled. But they still, they don't, you know, they want climate change. They still believe that we should end fossil fuels in 10 years or 20 years or whatever. But the fact is, can we, going forward, and this is an important point, it's a forecasting point. How good is this economy going to be between now and the election? That's really the big, you know, what do the entails, what do the signs, what do the leading indicators tell us, EJ Antoni? I think we lost him. Hello?
3: Can you hear me, Larry?
9: Oh, now we can. I think you were muted. All right.
3: I thought you
9: didn't want to answer the question. It's okay. You don't have to answer the question.
3: No, I'm ready to go.
9: You want to dodge the questions like complete silence. Although it's not good for a radio host to have silence.
3: All right, so here we go. That is certainly the million-dollar question, and the problem with answering it is that so much now, I think, depends on the Strait of Hormuz, as we saw in June. So if you look at, for example, the retail sales data, not only was it strong in terms of the nominal amount that consumers spent, but then you adjust it for inflation. And unlike most inflation adjustments, which go down, this one went up. So again, I think it all comes down to what happens with Hormuz, with energy prices, and that's going to determine how much the consumer can actually buy and the strength of the economy.
9: All right. I'm not sure, you know, I just don't. This story is bigger than the Strait of Hormuz. That's what I. But I've got a puzzle over that. Anyway, EJ and Tony, thank you. Mike Falkenberg, thank you, as always, to both of you. Folks, we'll take a break. And on the other side, the Senate budget chairman, the new chairman, Senator Ron Johnson of Wisconsin, he'll come visit us and weigh in on all these reconciliation bills. I'm Kudlow. Please stick around.
4: Send for me. Send for me.
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12: Who's ever heard of a REIT? 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It's a real estate investment trust. Well, apartments across the country are going to soon be affected by the largest REIT in the nation. Equity Residential and Avalon Bay Communities have just merged to form the single largest REIT in the country. Never been against the United States. I'm Suzanne Miller.
11: Keep listening for more on real estate with Suzanne Miller. This is Moving America. Here's Jake Novak.
13: Another unexpected shot in the arm for the EV market. A new report shows that most electric vehicle batteries keep 95% of their range even after 5 years on the road. That's a lot better than even the most pro-EV industry groups expected. This news and the still elevated gas prices should help EV sales at least continue their recent modest rebound after they...
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0: Not all screen time is created equal, and a new study out of Sweden is helping us understand this even better. So researchers followed more than 20,000 people over nearly two decades and determined that passive screen time, like sitting on the couch and watching television, raised someone's risk of dementia. But if they did something active, like reading, puzzles, or interacting with other people, this same group of people saw their risk of dementia drop. Just like you gotta put the work in to keep your body in shape as you age, you basically have to do the same thing with your brain. A couple things I have found to help: working to learn something new every day, whatever it might be, challenging yourself in some way every day, and really importantly, staying socially active. Some days that means meeting friends in person. Other days, maybe an email, a text, or a phone call. Just stay engaged. I'm Dr. Sanjay Gupta, helping you live a better life.
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9: I think, to put it mildly, the public is confused about budget policy right now, including Republican budget policy. Democrats don't want any policy. We know that. They probably want to shut down the government come September 30th because of the Trump derangement syndrome. Republicans are struggling to figure out whether there's going to be a budget reconciliation bill 3.0, 4.0, 5.0. Anyway, old friend Senator Ron Johnson from Wisconsin is now taken over the Senate Budget Committee after the untimely death of the great Lindsey Graham. So we welcome Senator Johnson. Senator Johnson, thanks for doing this. I know you're in great demand. I know you're a busy fella. But, you know, I follow this closely. We're trying to get you on the TV show again. I don't understand what's going on. You got to help us here. Tell us what you can tell us, sir, please.
32: Sure. Well, first, Larry, I'm not chairman of the Budget Committee yet.
9: Yeah.
32: Hopefully the conference will get us back together and have the conference meeting and elect me chairman. But I will become chairman. What we have going for us right now, and it's not going for America, but it's going for Republicans to get something done, is how, in an unprecedented fashion, Democrats are being obnoxiously obstructionist, which I think may create opportunities for us to do things that the conference ordinarily wouldn't want to do. But you know, the whole budget reconciliation process is unbelievably complex. You know, I've been supportive of President Trump's call to end the filibuster. I mean, let's just step back and talk a little bit about that. Harry Reid was the first person to use nuclear option to remove the 30-vote threshold to pack the D.C. Circuit Court. Then they were obstructing the nomination of Neil Gorsuch to be Supreme Court. So Republicans nuked the filibuster 60-vote threshold for Supreme Court justices. Then Democrats became obnoxious during the first part of President Trump's, the first year of his second term. He was not going to be able to staff his administration. What's interesting about that is we did not have the votes to end the 60-vote threshold on all other nominees until Democrats were so obnoxiously obstructionist, and then all 53 Republican senators agreed to end the 60-vote threshold there. So if you take a look at the filibuster, the way we are expanding the use of budget reconciliation outside the bounds of what is ever contemplated probably decades ago when it was first established, there's not much left to the filibuster. Now, within the conference, and I think you would agree with this, you know, we would love to have the 60-vote threshold if Democrats ever get the House, White House, and Senate to be able to block their destructive policy, right? The conflict or the disagreement within the Republican conference is between those of us that believe that Democrats, when they have the power, they will end the filibuster. And my colleagues who would like to have the filibuster, who simply don't want to believe Democrats would do that. Okay, now, again, that's talking about the filibuster. Now we move to budget reconciliation. Time is short. Had I been budget chair, I probably would have started moving on this months ago. And I would love to use budget reconciliation to simplify and rationalize our tax code. I mean, that would be economically beneficial. You know, I would be happy to take a look at further incentivizing tax cuts. I'm sure that's kind of where you are as well.
9: Yep.
32: The problem is, right now, what the House passed through Budget Committee is not paid for.
9: Yep.
32: I'm not sure that will even pass the House. We have different senators out there already drawing red lines in terms of what they would or wouldn't consider in budget reconciliation. So my first task here is to try and organize the effort, try and get everybody on the same page. You know, first in the Senate Budget Committee, then within the Senate Republican Conference, then between the Senate and the House and the White House. All I can tell you is I am dedicated to trying to achieve what's achievable. But it's going to be a real challenge. There's nothing easy about this whatsoever.
9: I don't understand. There are a bunch of parts here. There's a Saving America voter ID part. There's a military supplemental part. There's actually a bigger military part, the NDAA, but putting that aside for a moment. There's a presumably waste, fraud, and abuse budget-cutting part. And you're right, there's a tax-cutting part. Supply-siders like myself want to index capital gains tax or re-index the exemption on capital gains for the sale of homes. But then you have I don't know, the White House wants a skinny bill. The House of Representatives, you know, Speaker Johnson, Mike Johnson, who I'm sure you would agree is a very clever chap, smart guy, a nice guy. I mean, he said, sadly, we have to have a skinny bill, but then 3.0 center turned into 4.0. By Monday, it'll be 5.0. Then at the Senate, Senator Thune has said, yeah, if I could get it through, I'd like to have the Save America bill. But there's no coherence to this. There's no organization to this. There's no rhyme or reason to this. It's not an economic growth bill we're talking about. It's just blatantly political, and it'll never get sold. I mean, you may as well not do it. If you can't do it right, I've known you so long, Senator Johnson. You're one of my favorites. You've always been one of the best senators. You're in an unenviable position. I'm delighted you're going to take over the Budget Committee. But, you know, the White House is not doing its job. J.D. Vance is too busy selling his book and making anti-Israel statements. I don't know what the other leadership in the Senate wants. The House is not. No one's doing their job here. That's my problem with it. There's nothing coming out of the White House that makes any damn sense. And, you know, I'm all for it. I'm a big Trump supporter, but nothing. I don't understand it.
32: So, Larry, my technique has always been to try and simplify things, right?
9: Yeah.
32: The problem is there's nothing simple about this reconciliation process or Senate rules. Again, we've made it, you know, all these Byzantine rules. We made it so complex. I mean, you twist things, you know, 16 ways on Sunday into these pretzels, and you just make it impossible to do things. Quite honestly, if we were back 200 years, that'd be great, because it'd be very difficult for the Senate to pass legislation to grow government, to reduce our freedoms. But here we are, 250 years into this experiment in democracy. Government has expanded far beyond the constraints of the Constitution, the enumerated powers. And how do you put this genie back in the bottle? That's our problem. So to simplify things, that is why I have supported President Trump. Just eliminate the filibuster. Then all these Byzantine birdbath rules and on reconciliation just fall away, and you can do what we should do for the good of the American public, okay? And from my standpoint, this is our last chance. If Democrats get power, they will accomplish their goal of turning America into one party nation. That's their goal. That's why they opened the borders to millions of unvetted illegal immigrants, flooded them into sanctuary cities, plus up their census count. That is why when they get control, they will end the filibuster. They will pack the Supreme Court. They will turn D.C., Puerto Rico into states. That's their game plan. That is why they will not agree to any election integrity measure. I understand that. President Trump understands that. We have colleagues in the Senate that simply do not understand or do not want to believe that that is the path Senate Democrats are on. And by the way, I try and tell my colleagues, do you really think that a party that would open up our border to all these illegal immigrants, and so many of them are criminals and gang members, you know, all the crime, do you think they would even hesitate for a second once having opened up the border, created that clear and present danger to America, that they wouldn't end the filibuster to accomplish their political goals? Not for a second. So it is. Here's my point. They are so obnoxiously obstructionist that I think it creates an opportunity for some of my Senate colleagues who never would even thought of doing some of these things. Like we ended the 60-vote threshold on nominations. At some point in time, because Democrats do not want to govern, they want to create chaos. They've blown up the appropriation process. They voted no to proceed to the National Defense Authorization Act. That's never happened before. They shut down the government for 42 days, shut down DHS, refused to fund CBP and ICE. Eventually, hopefully, every Republican in Congress will recognize they are purposely sabotaging our efforts to govern. It'll be our responsibility, because we have a majority in the Senate. We have a majority in the House. We have the presidency. It'll be time for us to govern. And if we have any chance in the midterms, and this is what I'm also telling my colleagues, our base is so dispirited right now because we're not doing the things that they expect us to do. Now, I understand why we haven't been able to, because we have these Byzantine rules. Push them aside.
9: But what do you want to do?
32: From my standpoint, to end the filibuster, if they're not willing to do that, push the bounds of reconciliation.
9: Right.
32: That's what I'm going to be trying to do. But I'm not even budget chair yet.
9: What are your tell me what your, under those circumstances, in that scenario, what do you want to get done, Ron Johnson, Senator John? What do you want to get done? Tell me what you
32: want.
9: Well,
32: listen,
9: because you're going to want to cut spending. We cannot not cut spending.
32: Right.
9: I mean, you're a hawk, but you're also a supply sider. So what do you want to do?
32: So first of all, I agree with President Trump. If we can't bring integrity to our elections, this is over. Yeah. So that's the top priority. Put that aside.
9: Yep.
32: From the standpoint of fiscal, in the One Big Beautiful Bill, we didn't have the Nick Shirley video. We didn't have the examples of just rampant fraud. I mean, the fact that Dr. Oz, with help of Nick Shirley, identified that one-third of all hospice centers are in Los Angeles. Mm. They stopped funding 400 of them. Not one of them complained. I mean, that's a jaw-dropping revelation. you know, this whole 9-to-1 match, the fact that for a dollar that the state spend on a disabled child, the federal government kicks in $1.33, but for every dollar the states kick in for able-bodied, working-age, childless adult, the federal government kicks in $9.
9: Yep.
32: That's legalized fraud. It has caused rampant fraud. We didn't have the information. We didn't have the example. That quite honestly has outraged the public, and it should. You know, Medicaid is up 10% this year. It's up 10% over last year, and we were being accused of slashing and cutting Medicaid. No, Medicaid spending is up 10%, and now we have all these examples of rampant fraud. So I would like to use the reality. I'd like to use those examples to rein in the fraud. Now, I'm not talking about cutting benefits to people who deserve it, but we can't tolerate this level of fraud. So I'd like to address that. I'd like to do everything we can to incentivize growth, to grow our economy. That's the number one component of the solution, right? Have the entrepreneurial spirits, have the, you know, just what America can do, the Elon Musk, I mean, all these innovators, unbridle them. Get rid of the regulations. Get rid of the tax burden. You know, have a new renaissance of American growth. That's the way to keep inflation down.
9: Yep.
32: Not to increase interest rates. No, increase production. Increase the number of goods out there so you have more dollars chasing even more goods.
9: Yes.
32: I mean, that's the best way to restrain inflation.
9: Yep. I'm on it. All right. Well, how many days you got?
32: Not enough. Not enough.
9: I did try. I'd ask you more questions. But I don't want to hold you back. I know you're busy. It's very kind of you to give us your time. Senator Johnson, you're a good man. I wish you a lot of luck in your new position. You may have to go it alone. You know, I'm not sure anybody's giving you the help they ought to be giving you, but we'll help you fight. I'll help you fight.
32: You're helpful. Thanks for having me on. Have a great day.
9: You bet. Take care, sir. All right, folks. He's a busy guy, but his instincts are terrific. His policy instincts are absolutely terrific. They always have been. We're going to take a break. Ace Pollster, my pal John McLaughlin's coming on right after that. I'm Kudlow. Stay with us, folks.
11: Larry Kudlow. Celebrating 250 years of America, highlighting moments in history. Here's Jake Novak.
2: 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But here's the best part. Hershey's is controlled by the Milton Hershey School. The school's control of the company has kept Hershey's from being swallowed up by mergers for years. And Hershey's remains an entirely American company and an American icon.
11: And now, it's Unpacking Travel. Here's Yana Derillis.
3: 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Washington, Jefferson, Roosevelt, and Lincoln carved into granite for the ages. 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
4: Kelly Riley and Cole Hauser have been playing Beth Dutton and Rip Wheeler since Yellowstone first premiered in 2018. Fans are loving the spinoff Dutton Ranch so much it got a season two. Kelly and Cole stopped by the Worldwide News Network Artist Lounge. I asked Kelly if after all these years she wants to just stop playing Beth and do something else.
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6: 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I mean, it's a new world for them, a new way of trying to get along. And by the way, they're not at the top anymore. 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
4: Dutton Ranch Season 2 is in production and expected to hit Paramount Plus early 2027.
5: Yeah, Season 2. Can't wait.
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9: So, we heard Senator Johnson, who's a very good conservative, pro-growth, fiscal guy. He's going to run budget. But I don't know whether the party is going to help him or not of the White House. We got my good friend, ace pollster John McLaughlin, best in the business, CEO of McLaughlin Associates. I don't know if you heard Ron Johnson or not, John. I mean, did you poll for him, by the way? Is he one of your clients?
39: No, we did the super PAC that helped Kevin elect him, my brother Jim ran that.
9: Right.
39: And his first race, and that was a challenge. But he's doing a great job. And I was optimistic because I know his core, his philosophy, and he listens to you. And I was looking at a national poll that we published the end of June, right before July 4th. And when we ask people what their personally most important issue is to them, it's economic issues, 46%. It's been like this since the end of COVID. They care about reducing inflation, economic growth, economy, jobs, et cetera. And, you know, the social issues are 27%, security issues. The border's gone down. It's only 15%. But, you know, requiring voter ID doesn't score as a personally most important to you. So the average voter that's going to decide the midterms, they want economic growth. Because right. We asked in that same survey, we asked them, since the Democrats are going to vote against any Republican tax cuts for November, in order to grow the economy, the Republicans should use their majority to pass a reconciliation bill. Would you approve or disapprove pro-growth reconciliation bill that cuts waste, fraud, and corruption, would require proof of citizenship and voter ID, and expands middle-class tax cuts? Among all voters, 59% to 29%, they approve. And Trump voters, if they approve of Trump, it's 82-11. I mean, our base wants more pro-growth policies. And the tough part for the midterm elections is Schumer knows he can shut down growth of the economy by shutting down the government. They, what, a half point off GDP?
9: But wait a minute. You're getting ahead of the game. They have to get through this budget reconciliation business.
39: Right.
9: That's what Ron Johnson, that's his challenge. He's not getting any help. The White House is campaigning against any tax cuts. They want a skinny bill. All right. Now, maybe you can say we haven't really worked on the president enough and we're going to try to get through and talk to him. But what you know at the moment, Mike Johnson said this. He said this, Speaker Johnson. He said, sadly, they want a skinny bill. That was his thing. Now, that was for 3.0. Now, that may morph into 4.0. I'm just saying, here, the president, look, I want to get the vote eligibility reform. I want the Save America bill, too. But the speech he gave the other night, was not a good speech. It was not his best speech. Talking about stuff, you know, whether voter rolls in Michigan in the 2020. I mean, come on. It just didn't resonate, okay? It was not his best moment. And I say that as a strong Trump supporter. You can dial out the phone book, for Christ's sakes, and figure out registered voters. Virtually no economic content. And no Iranian content, too. But no economic content. Nobody.
39: Well, he had a list of accomplishments, but he didn't talk about the future.
9: That's
39: and the
9: right.
39: election's about the future.
9: Yeah.
39: And you know what's missing, Larry? I miss seeing you in the White House.
9: I mean, we'll visit.
39: And because I knew we had somebody there pushing. And you know who's missing from this is Secretary Bessent. He's been excellent.
9: I know. I haven't seen him. I mean, look, the president. But ultimately, the president, you can't just list accomplishments. You have to articulate them, enunciate them, develop them. And you're right. And then extrapolate into the future. Here's what we're going to do next. But he's not.
39: Right.
9: That's not happening right now. And that's why I'm discouraged about this story. Now, we all fight back. And the funny thing is funny. Ironically, the good news is the numbers coming in on the economy are very good. We had a string of numbers this week. We have falling inflation, rising consumer spending, rising real wages. Everything's rising. I'm calling it Goldilocks 2.0, Goldilocks 3.0. I don't know, something. Right. But in terms of these budget goings on, John, I don't know. The party doesn't know what it's doing right now.
39: Oh, the party? No, they need to. I'm looking at the polls and it says economics are the most important part. 6 out of 10 voters want a growing economy.
9: Right.
39: And they love the indexing capital gains tax.
9: Right.
39: That would put the economy on steroids. And we need you back in the White House, Larry.
9: No, you don't.
39: We should just, but you're right. And the Wall Street Journal is right. They're just talking, there's no spending reform. There's no pro-growth tax cut.
9: It's a young man's game, John. It's a young man's game. John McLaughlin, my dear pal. Great pollster. Folks, we're going to take a break, and we'll do some stock market work on the other side. Goldilocks, she's back.

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0: The attacks continue. I'm Paul Stevens, Fox News. The U.S. bombarding Iran again for an eighth night in a row. Our Mike Tobin has the details from Tel Aviv.
1: The whole operation amplified by two U.S. service members who were killed, one missing, and four who were injured. This is the first time the U.S. has taken casualties since the signing of the Memorandum of Understanding, or ceasefire, which is now largely disregarded. The casualties were at the Mawafiq Salty Air Base in Jordan, to the eastern side of Jordan. They're a result of Iran's repeated shots at U.S. bases in neighboring countries. At least one strike got through the defenses. Now, as fighters launched from aircraft carriers, Tomahawk cruise missiles blasted off from warships, U.S. Central Command stated that this eighth round of strikes was intended to punish the Revolutionary Guard forces who launched the attacks that killed U.S. service members in Jordan.
0: And Iran launching new attacks against Jordan, which triggered the air raid sirens in Israel. So far, 16 U.S. service members have been killed since the U.S. began hitting Iran. Iran says at least 50 people have been killed in the latest round of strikes. The mayor of New York City, Democratic Socialist Zohran Mamdani, considering the arrest of Israel's prime minister ahead of his visit to the Big Apple.
2: New York City Mayor Zohran Mamdani says his legal team is reviewing whether the city could arrest Israeli Prime Minister Benjamin Netanyahu if he visits for the UN General Assembly in September. Mamdani claims that Netanyahu should be charged by the International Criminal Court with war crimes. Israel rejects the allegations that the U.S. does not recognize the court's jurisdiction. Israeli officials say Netanyahu plans to attend the UN gathering despite Mamdani's comments.
0: And that's Fox's Chanley Painter. The current U.S. ambassador to the U.N., Mike Waltz, responding to Mamdani's claims, saying he has no legal authority to arrest Benjamin Netanyahu and says the comments are all for show. 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
9: A little bit of cloud cover to start our Sunday. Temperatures warm up quickly. Plenty of sunshine and dry time with afternoon highs expected to be a few degrees above averages in the 80s and 90s again. With your KKTV 11 Alert weather, I'm meteorologist Josephine Sage.
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11: 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On the first, stocks hit a brand new all-time high. The champagne is practically pouring itself. And then just a little while later, the same market has one of its worst days in ages. Which of those 2 days should we be paying attention to? The answer is not the one most people would guess, and getting it right might be the difference between a retirement that lasts and one that doesn't. This is Retire Financially Fit, and I'm Barbara Switek. Let me set the scene, because we've all watched some version of it play out more than once. The stock market climbs to a brand new record, riding a long winning streak, and everybody feels like a genius. And then in a matter of days, the mood flips. A violent sell-off. The market drop hits hard. One of the ugliest stretches in a long while, and it happens fast. The so-called fear index shoots up. And in the background, there's always something stirring the pot. Inflation creeping higher. Talk of the Federal Reserve and interest rates. Some fresh worry out of Washington. Record high 1 week, worst days in ages the next. That, my friends, is the market being the market. Now, if you're still working with a paycheck coming in and years to go before you touch this money, a week like that is mostly noise. You keep saving, you let it ride, and time is squarely on your side. A dip is a sale. Good for you. But if you're retired or you're standing right at the doorway and you're pulling your income from these very accounts, a week like that is not noise. It's a flashing light pointing straight at the single most dangerous risk in all of retirement. And I'd bet most no one ever warned you about it. It is a clunky, forgettable name, sequence of returns risk. And once you see this, it's going to change the way that you hear every market headline for the rest of your life. Here is the whole idea in one breath. While you're saving for retirement, the order of your good years and bad years barely matters. Up a year, down a year. It all comes out in the wash by the time you get to the finish line. But the day that you start pulling out, the order suddenly becomes everything. So let me show you what this looks like with two neighbors, and let's call them Carl and Nadine. They each retire with the exact

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1: Every time. So how can that be? Here is why it's so cruel. When the markets fall, you are withdrawing to live. You're forced to sell your investments while they are down. You're locking in the loss, turning a paper dip into a permanent one. And because you have fewer shares left afterward, when the market finally recovers, you don't fully recover with it. Every month you keep drawing income into a falling market, the hole gets dug a little deeper. Think of a vegetable garden. In a good season, you sell the extra tomatoes and the plants keep producing. But in a bad season, if you're desperate, you end up selling the whole plant, roots and all, just to put food on the table. And next season, there's nothing left to grow. That is what selling into a downturn does to a retirement account. And notice the cruelty of the timing. The garden gets sold off in the lean season, exactly when you can least afford to lose it, and exactly when you feel the most desperate to do that. Nobody sells the healthy plant in a good year. We only reach for the roots when we're frightened, which is why the goal was never to be braver in the bad season. The goal is to never be put in the position of reaching for the roots in the first place. That's what the planning is really for. And this is the part that I really want you to hear. The most dangerous window of your entire financial life is not when you're 40. It's the 5 years right before and the 5 years right after the day you retire. We call it the retirement red zone. A big market drop when you are 45, you ride it out. No problem. A big drop when you're 85 with a sturdy plan, survivable. But a big drop right at the handoff, right when you flip from saving to spending, that's the one that can quickly break an otherwise good retirement. So do you see why, when the market sets a record 1 week and tumbles the next, the real question is not, is the market going to be okay? The market has always, eventually, been okay. The real question is, am I set up so that a rough stretch, whenever it decides to show up, cannot force me to sell at the worst possible moment? That right there is what it all comes down to. And here's the truly good news. I'm not the least bit panicked for you. This risk is manageable. There are plain, sturdy ways to set your money up so that a scary market becomes a non-event. So a rough Friday in the market is something you read about over coffee, not something that wrecks your sleep. Whether your money is actually positioned for that right now is exactly what we look at during a discovery call. It's no cost, no obligation. It's just a conversation where we look at how exposed you are and whether a bad stretch could catch you flat-footed. Give me a call, 800-883-1518. Now, I'm about to walk you through the two big mistakes that good people make when the market gets loud. Now, you've heard it said that the market averages about 10% a year over the long haul. And that's true, over decades. But here's the trap in that sentence. You do not get to retire on the average. You retire on the actual years you actually get, in the actual order they arrive. And the average is awfully cold comfort, and the worst years happen to line up first. I've sat across from two people who retired the very same year with nearly the same savings. And a decade later, they were living in two completely different worlds. One was comfortable. One was frightened. Neither was smarter than the other. One simply happened to retire into a headwind and was not built to stand up to it. I don't believe luck should get a vote that big in your retirement. And here's the wonderful part. We can take the vote away from luck. That is what good planning actually is, making the order of the returns matter a whole lot less. I'm going to let you in on something. After 25 years of doing this work, the clients of mine who are happiest in retirement are almost never the ones who earn the very highest returns. They're the ones who never got knocked off their plan. Steadiness, it turns out, is worth more than brilliance, because steadiness is the one that you can actually live with when the headlines turn ugly. And I don't want any of this to sound scary. Really, it's the opposite. A thing you understand is a thing that you can plan around. This is not bad luck you have to close your eyes and just pray about. It is a known risk with known sensible solutions. It's simply a problem with an answer. And here's the mindset that I want for you, the one that I see in the people who sail right through the weeks like these. They're not fearless and they're not geniuses. They have simply made peace.

0: peace with one truth. The market will fall sometimes, and it's not an emergency when it does, because their plan already assumed it would. They expected the storm long before it arrived. That, right there, is the whole difference between dreading every market dip and actually getting to enjoy your retirement. Now, my goal on the show every single week is to help you retire financially fit. And retire financially fit means it's built to take a punch. It means a bad year in the market is a headline at your kitchen table, not a crisis in your living room. And let me be clear about what financially fit does not mean. It does not mean you picked the hottest investment or timed the top or dodged every downturn. Nobody alive can do that consistently. Not me, not the experts on television, nobody. It means you built something sturdy enough that you did not have to. The goal was never to predict the storm. The goal was to be the house that is still standing after it passes. When the next scary week rolls around, and there's always a next one, I want a different thought running through your head than the one most people have. Not, what do I sell? But rather, good things, this doesn't change my plan. That one shift from reacting to resting is most of what separates a peaceful retirement from an anxious one. So here's your one thing I'd like you to do this week. Find out two numbers. One, roughly how much of your money is exposed to the stock market right now? And two, how many months of your everyday spending you have sitting safe in cash that you could live on without selling a single investment? Just those two numbers. I find most people have never once stopped to look. And looking is where peace of mind begins. And if those two numbers leave you uneasy, if you realize nearly everything you own is riding on the stock market, and there's barely a few weeks of cushion underneath you, that's worth pausing on, because I don't want you to panic, but that uneasy feeling is not bad news. It's information. It means there is work to do. And I promise you, it is very fixable work, usually faster and simpler than folks expect. And I'm going to walk you through all of this. 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
0: Before the break, we put a name to the most dangerous risk in retirement: sequence of returns risk. The danger of being forced to sell when the stock market is down. Now, I want to talk about how people react when the market gets scary, because the reaction is often more dangerous than the drop itself. I want you to picture a road with a deep ditch on either side. Most retirees, when the market lurches, swerve into one of the two. And let me walk you through both, because you have almost certainly felt the pull of at least one of them. The first ditch is the brave feeling one. Panic. The market drops. The headlines turn red. The fear index spikes. And something deep in your gut says, sell, get out. Move it to cash until things calm down. It feels decisive. It feels like you're protecting yourself. and I do understand the pull. Watching the number you spent 40 years building drop day by day is one of the hardest things in all of your financial life. Doing nothing feels impossible. Every instinct in you screams that you should act, you should protect, you should do something. But in the market, action and progress are not the same thing. And the most disciplined move in a storm is almost always to follow the plan that you made before the storm ever showed up. But here's the cruel little secret of the market. The best days and the worst days travel together. They cluster right on top of each other in the most turbulent stretches. The biggest up days in the market history have happened within a week or two of the biggest down days. So when you sell to escape the bad days, you almost always miss the good ones that come just roaring back right behind them. And the numbers on that are downright sobering. Studies that look back over decades find that if you simply missed the 10 best days in the market, just 10, your long-term return gets roughly cut in half. Miss a few more and you give up most of your gains entirely. 10 days out of thousands, and nobody, and I mean nobody, can tell you in advance which 10 they will be. And it's not the reckless gamblers who get hurt by all of this. It's the careful ones, the people who watch their life savings every single day, who felt responsible for protecting every dollar. And so they acted. They hit the sell button to make the scary feeling stop. That selling was not greed. It was fear, wearing the mask of prudence. That's exactly what makes ditch number one so dangerous. It feels like the responsible thing right up until the moment it costs you everything. Marv, he was a good, careful man. Back in a scary stretch, he did the thing that felt so responsible. He sold everything, went to cash to wait it out. And he felt great for about 3 weeks. And then the market turned and began to climb. And Marv sat there in cash, waiting for it to feel safe to get back in. And it never felt safe. It never does. He watched the recovery go by from the sidelines, and he never made it back to where he started. And here's the truly painful part of Marv's story. He did not lose his money in the crash. The crash would have healed. It always does. He lost it by getting out and never finding the nerve to climb back in. The damage was not done by the market. It was done by the decision. And I never, ever want that to be you. That's the trap of ditch number one. Getting out is the easy part. Anybody can sell. It's the getting back that nobody has figured out, and to do it in time. You have to be right twice, on the worst day of your nerves, and almost no one is. And this is precisely the kind of thing we help people see clearly before fear gets the steering wheel. On a discovery call, we look at your actual plan and we build the guardrails ahead of time while everything is calm. There is no cost and there's no obligation. We want you to call 800-883-1518. Write it down, 800-883-1518, because there's a second ditch on the other side of this road, and it's the one that fools the most cautious among us. Because here's what a lot of careful savers do, especially after they've been burned by ditch number one. They overcorrect. They yank everything out of the market and park it all in cash, CDs, the savings account, safe, solid, nothing can touch it. And I understand the appeal completely. I mean, after a scary week, a guaranteed boring number feels like a warm blanket. But let me tell you about the thief that comes for that money. Quietly, patiently, while you feel perfectly safe. And its name? Inflation. Think about what we just said earlier. Prices are rising at their fastest pace in almost 3 years. At even 3 or 4% inflation, the buying power of your dollars is cut roughly in half over about 20 years. And here's the problem. Your retirement might last 25, 30 years or more. So the safe pile of cash slowly buys less bread, less gas, less of your life every single year. You don't lose it in a crash. You lose it in slow motion and you barely feel it happening. We feel a market crash. It's loud. It's all over the news. It stings like a slap. We do not feel inflation, and that is precisely why it's so dangerous. There is no scary headline on the morning your dollar quietly buys a little less than it did last year. It's a slow leak in a tire, not a blowout. but a slow leak will leave you stranded on the side of the road just the same. It simply takes longer and you never see it coming. And here is the cruel symmetry of the two ditches. The person who panics and sells gets hurt fast and loud. The person who hides in cash gets hurt slow. But make no mistake, they both get hurt. One retirement ends in a sudden shortfall. The other ends in a long, slow squeeze, where the money technically lasts but buys less and less of the life that you actually wanted. Neither one is the outcome that you worked 40 years for. I knew a woman, and I'm going to call her Phyllis. After one bad market scare, she put everything into CDs and she never looked back. She felt safe as a vault for 20 years, but she never grew a dime beyond that little interest, and the cost of everything around her just kept marching along. By the end, that safe money bought a fraction of what it once did. The truly cautious choice turned out to be the riskiest one of all for a long life. We have a name for that one too. It's called longevity risk. That's the risk of living a long, wonderful life and having your money quietly run short of breath before you do. And for this audience, careful savers who take care of yourselves and tend to live a good, long life, it's every bit as real as a market crash. It's just a lot quieter. Think about it this way. If you retire at 65, your money may need to keep working for another 30 years. 30 years of rising prices, chipping away quietly the whole time. A pile of cash that felt like a fortress on the day you retired can slowly shrink to a cottage and then to a shed by the time you're 90. Safe from the market is not the same thing as safe. Not over a life as long as the ones the folks in this audience tend to live. I see this one constantly in the most responsible savers, the very people who ought to feel the most secure. They are so determined never to lose a single dollar that they forget a dollar can lose its value sitting perfectly still. Guarding the number while ignoring what the number can buy is like trying to save an ice cube by holding it tighter. The danger was never that somebody would take it. The danger was that it would quietly melt away in your hand. And that's the hardest part to see, isn't it? The first ditch announces itself. The red headlines, the sinking feeling, the loss that you can point to on a statement. And the second one never makes a sound. It just quietly empties the cup. One warm, safe feeling year at a time. The danger you can see is rarely the one that gets you. So there they are, two ditches. On one side, too aggressive, riding it all in the market and bailing out in panic at the worst moment. On the other, too conservative, so safe from the market that inflation eats you alive instead. And here's the truth that almost nobody tells you. The answer is not to pick a ditch. The answer is to stay on the road. Staying on the road means that you don't let a scary week walk you into a permanent decision. A falling market is not a reason to abandon your plan. It is the exact moment that your plan is supposed to earn its keep. Because if your retirement only works when the market behaves itself, you do not actually have a plan. You have a hope. And hope is a lovely thing, but it's not a strategy for the next 30 years of your life. And the road, by the way, it's not some fancy secret that only the wealthy get to find. It is just structure. A little growth, a little stability, and a buffer sitting in between the two. That's the whole thing. And it is exactly where we are headed in our final stretch together. You need enough growth to stay ahead of inflation over a long retirement, and enough stability to never be forced to sell in a downturn. Both at the same time. And that sounds like a contradiction until you see how it actually is built, which is exactly where we're headed next. And if you're sitting there right now realizing you are parked in one of those ditches, don't beat yourself up. You are not behind and you're not foolish. You did the most human thing in the world. You reacted to fear. The good news is that the road back is well marked and you are completely capable of finding it. I have walked people up out of both of those ditches. And I'll tell you the truth, the climb is almost always far smaller than the fear made it look from the bottom. A few adjustments, a buffer built, a plan written down on paper where you can see it. Most folks walk out lighter than they walk in, shaking their heads, wondering why on earth they carried that worry alone for so long. Remember, my goal, plain and simple, is to help you retire financially fit. And that means a plan that's steady enough that you never have to make a big, scary money decision in the middle of a big, scary week. The calm is already built in ahead of time. It's all in my book, Retire Financially Fit. 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After the break, I'm going to show you the structure that lets you stay invested through a storm and still sleep soundly. A paycheck that doesn't flinch when the market does. 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
0: We've named the most dangerous risk in retirement, being forced to sell when the stock market is down. And we've walked the two ditches, one's too aggressive, one's too cautious. Now let me show you the road between them, the structure that lets you stay invested through the storm and still rest easy. And I promise you, it's simpler than the financial world wants you to believe. It really comes down to one beautifully old-fashioned idea. Never put yourself in a position where you have to sell something while it's down to pay your light bill. That's the whole philosophy in a single sentence, and everything else is just plumbing. The fancy strategies, the bucket counts, the rebalancing schedules, every bit of it exists to serve that one humble goal. Never be forced to sell. A forced seller has no patience and no upper hand, and the market is merciless to both. But a patient owner, one who can wait as long as it takes, has always come out on the other side just fine. And here's one way many retirees do it. Picture your money in three buckets. The first bucket holds cash, 1 or 2 years of your everyday spending, sitting safe, going nowhere, ready whenever you need it. Second bucket holds steadier things, bonds and the like, a few more years of income, less jumpy than the stock market. And the third bucket, it's your growth bucket. That's the part that stays invested for the long haul, the part that keeps you ahead of inflation over a 20 or 30 year retirement. Now watch what that does. When the stock market drops, I mean, it always will drop, you do not touch the growth bucket, not a dollar. You live out of the cash bucket. You give your investments the one thing that they've always needed to recover, and that's time. You've turned "I'm forced to sell at the bottom" into "I can simply wait this out." And just like that, the most dangerous risk in retirement loses its teeth. And notice exactly what you bought yourself. Time. That's the entire trick of it. Every market downturn in American history has eventually recovered, every single one, for the people patient enough to wait. The only folks who turn a temporary drop into a permanent loss are the ones who could not afford to be patient because they had no cushion to live on. The buffer is simply how you buy yourself the patience that the market has always rewarded. Patience in retirement is not a personality trait. It is a line item. You either funded it with a buffer or you didn't. The ones who funded it get to be patient when the storm comes. The ones who did not get to be afraid, same market, same storm, but two completely different experiences. Gene and Bonnie had built exactly this, about 2 years of spending sitting in cash before they ever retired. And when a real gut punch of a market drop came along, they did something remarkable. Nothing. They kept drawing their normal monthly income straight from the cash bucket, never sold a single share while it was down, and went on with living their lives. The crash was a headline at their breakfast table, not an emergency in their living room. And by the time the cash bucket needed refilling, the market had long since recovered. That's what a couple of years of cash will do for you. It buys the one thing that fear cannot stand up to, the ability to wait. Gene and Bonnie did not need to be brave that year. They had simply made bravery unnecessary. This is what I mean by a paycheck that doesn't flinch. You build yourself a steady, dependable monthly income, your own private paycheck, so that your day-to-day life doesn't lurch up and down with every headline. The market can have its tantrums, and your grocery budget never finds out. And building that, figuring out how much belongs in each bucket for your life, your spending, your timeline, is exactly what we do together. And it starts with a discovery call. There is no cost, and there's no obligation, and certainly no pressure. I want you to call 800-883-1518. Keep that number handy and keep listening, and you can make that call at the end of the show. But there are a couple more pieces that make this whole thing really roar. The first is a bit of genius called rebalancing. And here's the idea. Once or twice a year, you trim a little off of whatever has grown the most, and you use it to top up what other bucket maybe had lagged. So do you hear what that actually does? It forces you to sell high and buy low automatically on a schedule by following a simple rule instead of your jangled emotions. It's the discipline that most people wish they had turned into a system that doesn't depend on willpower in a scary moment. And in the good years, that's how you quietly refill the cash bucket for the next storm. And don't miss what just happened here. Rebalancing makes you do the one thing every investor knows that they need to do, and almost none of them can stomach in that moment. It's to buy when things are down and sell when things are up. And it takes the single hardest discipline in all of investing and turns it into a quiet chore that you handle on a Tuesday afternoon with a checklist instead of a gut-wrenching decision that you're trying to make at 2 o'clock in the morning. And the beauty of doing it by rule instead of by gut is that the rule never gets scared. The rule does not read the headlines or watch the fear index climb. It just calmly does the wise, boring, profitable thing on schedule, year after year, whether you happen to feel brave that month or not. We are, every one of us, our own worst enemy in a panic. A good system is simply a way of protecting you from you. Now, the second piece is a gentle set of guardrails on how much you pull out. So in a year when the market has been rough, maybe you skip your own inflation raise or trim the extras just a touch. Small, sane adjustments, nothing drastic. But those little taps on the brakes in a down year are often what keep a plan healthy enough to last for decades. Flexible beats rigid every time. This is the piece that those rigid rules of thumb always miss. You're not a spreadsheet. Some years you will spend a little more and some years a little less. And a good plan bends with your real life instead of snapping under it. A retirement that can flex just a little in a bad year is a retirement that lasts. The one that demands the exact same withdrawal no matter what the market is doing is the one that quietly cracks down in the middle. And let me give you a feel for how gentle these guardrails really are, because the word makes it sound maybe severe. In a rough year, maybe you hold your withdrawal flat instead of giving yourself that usual raise for inflation. Maybe you put off replacing the car for a year, or you take a closer trip instead of the faraway one. Tiny taps on the brake. Nobody's eating cat food in the dark. But those small, sane adjustments in the down years are very often what lets a plan sail on for 30 years instead of 30 some months. And let me say just a quick word about two things that can silently undermine all of this: fees and taxes. If hidden costs are skimming a couple of percent off of your accounts every year, That's growth that you desperately need being quietly drained away. And which bucket you draw from in which year can really make a difference on your tax bill. This is coordination. It makes the pieces work together instead of fighting each other. And I can't tell you how often I open up someone's statements and find 3 or 4% a year quietly leaking out in layered fees that they didn't even know that they were paying. On the growth, you need to outrun inflation. That is no rounding error over a long retirement. It can be really the difference between money that lasts and money that runs dry. You can't control what the market does, but you can absolutely control what you pay just to participate in it. And here's where it all loops back to that connected picture. Lowering a fee over here changes how much income you can safely take over there. Drawing from the right bucket this year changes your tax bill next year. Pull one string and all the others move with it. And that's exactly why I never look at investments, really just one-offs in a corner. Because in a real retirement plan, nothing lives in a corner by itself. Because that's the whole secret. The people who get truly hurt in a market like this one are not the people who owned the wrong investment. They are the people who had no structure, no buckets, no buffer, no plan. And so when the fear came, they made a permanent decision in a temporary moment. So turn off the doom channel. Build the structure instead. The structure is what lets you ignore the noise. And I want to say that one more time, because it's really the beating heart of this whole hour. The market is not your enemy. The market is the single greatest engine for building retirement that the world has ever known. Your enemy is being unstructured when the storms roll in, with no buffer, no plan, nothing standing between your panic and your portfolio. Build the structure. And that very same market that terrifies the unprepared becomes the things that carry you comfortably for 30 years. I've lived through enough of these scares now to say in a steady voice that this one will pass. It always has. I think my mom used to say, this too shall pass. You know, the headline that feels like the end of the world this Friday will be a forgotten footnote a few years from now. And the people who kept their heads and kept their structure will barely remember being worried at all. Be one of those people. Build the thing now while it's calm, so that the calm is already waiting for you when it isn't. And here's the bigger truth. Your investments do not live off in a corner by themselves. How you invest touches the income that you can safely take. The income touches your taxes. The taxes touch what's left for the people you love. It is one connected picture. 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
0: All right, let's open the mailbag. This is one of my favorite parts of every show because these come straight from folks listening right where you are. And this week, they wander all over the place, which is just fine by me. Your questions don't have to match the topic. If it's on your mind, it's fair game. So let's go to Larry. He is in Fountain, and he says, with everything we hear about the stock market, shouldn't I just get out until things settle down? Well, Larry, I love that you're thinking about this, but you may have just talked yourself into ditch number one. Here's the trouble with until things settle down. Nobody rings a bell when it's safe to come back. To win that game, you have to be right twice, right about when to get out and right about when to get back in. And you have to do it with your stomach in knots. So the better answer isn't to flee the market. It's to build the structure that we talked about, that cash bucket, so that you can stay invested and simply never be forced to sell at a bad time. Don't run from the storm, Larry. Get yourself an umbrella. And Larry, here is the long view that helps me sleep at night. The market has lived through the Depression, world wars, oil shocks, the dot-com bust, the 2008 crisis, a global pandemic, every catastrophe you can name. And through every last one of them, the patient owner came on the other side ahead. The folks who got truly wiped out were almost always the ones who sold in the dark and never came back to the light. Don't be a seller in the dark. Stay in your seat, keep your structure, and let time do the heavy lifting. And that's not me just being cavalier about your fear, Larry. It's me having watched the same movie a dozen times and knowing how it ends for those that are patient. All right, so let's talk to Marjorie. She's up in Monument, and she writes, I'm 74, so I have to take my required withdrawal from my IRA this year, but the market's down. Doesn't that mean I'm forced to sell low, exactly like what you were warning? Well, Marjorie, what a sharp question. And yes, the required minimum distribution is the law once you hit your 70s that you can't skip. But here's the relief. Being forced to take it out does not mean you're forced to sell your good investments while they're down. There are gentler ways to meet that requirement. And which one is right for you is going to depend on your accounts and your tax picture, which is a longer talk than what this mailbag time is for. But here's the part that helps everyone in your shoes. Because this is exactly why we keep that cash bucket, Marjorie. When the required withdrawal comes due in a down year, you take it from the safe money, not from your investments at their worst. The forced withdrawal stops being a problem that every moment you've planned for. The law hasn't changed, but your footing has. All right, here is a good one from Gordon. He is in Pueblo, and he writes, an agent is pushing me hard on an annuity that he says guarantees I can never lose money. It sounds wonderful. Is it too good to be true? Well, Gordon, I'm going to give you a straight answer that I give to my own brother. And I don't have a brother, so you know what I mean. Can't lose. always comes with a string attached. There is no free lunch in this business ever. Sometimes there's a cap on how much you can gain. Sometimes your money is locked up for years with maybe a stiff penalty to get it out early. Sometimes the fees are tucked where you can't easily see them. Listen to me. That doesn't mean that annuities are bad or evil. For the right person in the right spot, a guaranteed income stream can be a real comfort. But anytime someone is pushing hard and the pitch sounds too good to be true, slow down and get a second set of eyes. And that second set of eyes, by the way, is exactly what a discovery call is all about. There's no cost. There's no obligation. So I want you to give me a call, 800-883-1518. And let's see, we'll even review the annuity that they're recommending for you if you'd like. The next one matters to really every single person listening. And this is from Joan in Falcon. She said, I got a call saying that my account had been compromised and I needed to move my money right away into a safe account they'd set up for me. It scared me half to death. Was it real? Well, Joan, thank goodness you wrote before you did anything. That is a scam. Just full stop. Hear me, everybody. Your bank, the IRS, Social Security, none of them will ever call you out of the blue and tell you to move your money to a safe account. That sentence alone is the scam. It's always the scam. They create panic on purpose because panic makes good people skip their own common sense. So here's exactly what to do if this happens. Hang up. Don't press a button. Do not confirm a thing. And then call your bank back on the number printed on your own statement, not any number that they gave you. These crooks, they target our generation on purpose. And the single best defense is to slow down and make that one call to a number that you do trust. And please don't ever be embarrassed if one of these rattle you. These criminals, they're professionals. They are convincing and they are relentless and they practice on thousands of people a day. There is no shame at all in being targeted. The only misstep is acting fast instead of slow. Tell a family member, tell us, tell somebody before you move a single dollar. A scam runs on you being alone and in a hurry, so refuse to be either one. And do me a favor, pass that along to someone you love. Call your sister, your neighbor, your friend who lives alone. These crooks count on isolation. A 2-minute phone call that starts with maybe, hey, if anybody ever calls you about a safe account, hang up and call me first, has quietly saved more retirements than I could ever count. Okay, let's go to Ken in Castle Rock. And he has something that a lot of big-hearted grandparents wrestle with. He says, should I be putting money into a college fund for my grandkids or focusing on my own retirement? Well, Ken, what a generous heart you have. But I'm going to give you the rule they give on the airplane. I want you to secure your own oxygen mask first. And here's why it isn't selfish. It's actually the opposite. Your grandkids can borrow for college. They have 40 years to pay it back. You can't borrow for your retirement. There's no loan for that. And the most loving thing that you can do for those grandchildren is to make absolutely certain you never become a financial burden on their parents down the road. So fund your own security first, all the way. Then, if there's room, and often there is, you can help with college as the bonus, not the foundation. And truly, Ken, the greatest gift that you will ever hand those grandkids is not a tuition check. It's the peace of knowing that their grandfather took good care of himself so that they'd never have to choose someday between their own children and their aging parents. Secure your own retirement all the way to the floor, and you have already given them the bigger gift, whether they ever realize it or not. And if you've secured your own future, Ken, well, then there's truly room left over. 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Help with that college fund. 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All right. I want you to give me a call, 800-883-1518, and schedule your complimentary discovery call. 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Here is Dale from Rye. He says, Should I pay off the mortgage before I retire or keep that money invested? Well, Dale, you stumbled onto one of the great kitchen table debates in all of retirement, and I'll tell you the honest truth. It's partly a math question and partly really a sleep question. The math weighs what your mortgage costs you against the money that you might earn. But the sleep question asks something that the math never can. How does it feel to owe nothing at all on the roof over your head? And for a lot of folks, that feeling is worth more than any spreadsheet. Which way it tips for you really depends on your rate, your taxes, and your own heart. And that's a conversation, not a one-size answer. And don't let anybody tell you that peace of mind doesn't count, because it does. And I'm going to go into another one with Francis. She or he is in Cripple Creek. Every time the market drops, I lie awake at night, terrified that I'm going to outlive my money. I am so tired of being afraid of my own retirement. I just want to feel like I can breathe. Well, Francis, I want you to set everything else down for a moment, because this is the one that matters most. That exhaustion that you're describing, 3 a.m. knot in your stomach every time the news turns red, I hear it from careful, level-headed people all the time. And I want you to know something. That feeling is not a money problem. It's a plan problem. And a plan problem can be fixed. I've watched that exact fear melt right off of people's faces. And not because the market suddenly turned friendly, but because for the first time, they could see the floor beneath their own feet. They could point to that cash bucket and say, that right there is 2 years of my life sitting safe no matter what the news does tonight. You can't put a price tag on something like that. And I promise you, it's well within your reach. You know, everything that we talked about today, the cash bucket, the paycheck that doesn't flinch, the guardrails, none of it is really about beating the market. It's about exactly what you asked for, Francis, being able to breathe, knowing that when the next scary Friday comes, and it will, that your groceries and your mortgage and your life are already taken care of, no matter what the headlines do. So to you, Francis, and really to anyone lying awake tonight doing that same math in the dark, please let us help you build that peace of mind. 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There's no cost. There's no obligation. And if you've got questions like the ones that we talked about today, or anything at all that's been sitting on your mind, I want you to send it to me. 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And if I read it on the show, I'm going to send you a small thank you gift. Because if you're wondering about it, I promise you a lot of other folks are too. Now, before you go, remember what I tell you every week. You have worked too hard and too long to leave your retirement to chance. So do one thing this week, just one. 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
1: A little bit of cloud cover to start our Sunday. Temperatures warm up quickly. Plenty of sunshine and dry time with afternoon highs expected to be a few degrees above averages in the 80s and 90s again. With your KKTV 11 Alert weather, I'm meteorologist Josephine Sage.
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8: The U.S. and Iran both carrying out more strikes. I'm Ann Carrick, Fox News. From the White House, Fox's Alex Hogan with the latest.
9: So new escalation with the U.S. continuing to carry out strikes in Iran today. Amid this renewed escalation, we've seen Iran carry out strikes of its own this weekend. And just yesterday, the U.S. military announced the tragic deaths of two U.S. service members. They say that one service member is still missing and that four others were transported to Jordanian hospitals after an Iranian missile and drone attack on a base in Jordan on Friday. President Trump reportedly telling News Nation, quote, "We hate to see it happen. It's in service to our country." And Secretary of War Pete Hegseth reacted, writing, "Godspeed, heroes. Their sacrifice only stiffens our resolve."
8: 16 U.S. service members have been killed since the U.S. began striking Iran. Argentina and Spain are facing off today to determine who will be this year's World Cup champion. Fox's Brian Yenes has a preview from outside the New York, New Jersey stadium where the final will be played.
10: Argentina looks to become the first team in 64 years to win back-to-back World Cups. And in just a few hours, the world's greatest soccer player, 39-year-old Lionel Messi, will face off against Spain's 19-year-old prodigy, Lamine Yamal. And for the first time ever, the World Cup champions will receive exclusive custom-made championship rings alongside that trophy. They are reportedly handcrafted 18-karat gold rings featuring 89 diamonds and 36 sapphires. There are exactly 2,026 rings made, 30 for the champions, and the rest will be available for fans to purchase.
8: Today marks the first World Cup final between the reigning champions of Europe and South America. Spain won Euro 2024, while Argentina captured the 2024 Copa America. The World Cup match is at 3 p.m. Eastern on Fox. Pre-game coverage, it's been underway. 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
1: A little bit of cloud cover to start our Sunday. Temperatures warm up quickly. Plenty of sunshine and dry time with afternoon highs expected to be a few degrees above averages in the 80s and 90s again. With your KKTV 11 Alert weather, I'm meteorologist Josephine Sage.
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14: I think the most important letter is A, and I think the word that goes with that is acceptance.
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17: I think L, because listening is so important in a marriage, to be able to sit down and hear what your spouse has to say.
13: Well, what do you think? What letter of the alphabet do you have for your marriage? Today on Focus on the Family with Jim Daly, we're going to be exploring some simple ways that you can really revolutionize your relationship with your spouse. I'm John Fuller, and we're so glad you've joined us.
18: It's good nobody said F. I think we'd all go, what? But it could be friendship. That's a good one. Go. Not a letter grade like failure, right? But, you know, the longer I've been married, the more I realize that it's not the big things that destroy marriage. Those things do, whether it's addiction, infidelity, you know, those big things that can happen. But over time, all the little things can add up to drifting apart and no longer being in love with each other. Mm-hmm. So today we want to cover those A to Z ideas, and it gives us a simple framework with our guests to kind of better understand what to think about when you're in that moment with your spouse and what you need to do to preserve and grow and deepen your love in your marriage.
13: Mm-hmm. And Jason and Tori Benham are back with us today, and they've developed a list of 30 different, simple, effective ideas that couples can use to strengthen their relationship. And these are things you can start doing today. So the Benhams were here last year, and we covered just a few items from those 30. And Jason and Tori are relationship coaches and speakers and authors, and they've got a podcast. It's great. You should listen. It's called Beauty and Battle. And the list they've developed is, well, more or less based on their book, A to Z Marriage. It's got more than 26. It's got 30 ways, 30 days.
18: There's four more letters.
13: Indeed, to relational transformation. You can learn more about the Benhams in this great little book at our website.
18: Jason and Tori, welcome back. It's good to finish the alphabet with you.
14: Thank you. It's so good to be here.
18: Reminds me of third grade. A, yeah. B, C. Yeah. Do you guys still have to sing the alphabet to get to the letter you need?
15: No, but you know, here's the crazy thing.
18: Did you ever do that?
14: Yes.
18: A, B, C, D,
14: oh,
18: E, F, G.
14: All
18: yeah, yeah, yeah, G. Yeah.
15: Okay, I had the idea for this book, and I said, okay, so let's do 30 principles, which would be a principle a day for a month, 30 principles to marriage transformation. I was like, and I'll follow the alphabet. Now, I got an 820 on my SAT. Then I decided to count how many letters are in the alphabet, and I realized there was only 26. So we just added a few at the end.
14: Bonus plus letters.
18: I think that's awesome. Yeah. I love that. But you go with AA and BB.
15: Yeah. Yeah, you can.
18: Know, that's what you do.
15: That's exactly what I do.
18: Yeah. Well, it is fun. The one I wanted to start with today, and again, if people missed it, they can go to the archives, get the app for the phone, and you can listen to it that way or go to the website. But let's start with Z.
15: Just to go right
18: to the most difficult of all letters. Yeah. What'd you come up with Z?
15: Well, you know, I remember looking at that and I thought, well, where am I going to get Z? And I looked up the word, because I was looking for something that involved humor. And I looked up the word zanyism.
18: Hmm. Okay.
15: So like zany.
18: Uh-huh.
15: And it's all about humor. And I started talking to Tori and I was like, you know, one of the things that has helped us a lot in marriage, specifically when it comes to conflict, is having a little bit of a sense of humor.
14: So true.
15: And
18: Let me test that. Yeah. Tori, is that true?
14: It is absolutely true.
18: Did you appreciate those funny jokes right at the heat of battle with
14: no.
18: your hubby?

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1: Find a show that you can watch together that makes you laugh. Like, find a comedian that makes you laugh together, some movies.
2: That's good.
1: And pick a few of those lines.
3: Yeah.
1: And then at any moment when things get a little heated, maybe pull out a line or two and then just be, you know, have a good laugh with each other. It helps a lot in marriage.
3: Yeah. It's kind of just a reminder. It's okay for us to laugh. One of the ones that I think about all the time is the one from Night at the Museum. Have you guys watched Night at the Museum? Oh, yeah. And there's the guy Brundon, and there's a scene with him, and it's just the funniest scene. And at one point, he looks at who's the actor?
1: Ben Stiller.
3: Ben Stiller, and he says, "And you know what? Be nice to people." And we say that to each other all the time. Like, things are like, we're not being that real nice, and things are getting like a little heated. We're like, you know what? Be nice to people.
2: We love that movie because is the name, the actor, the character name is Daly.
3: Oh, that's right.
2: That's Larry Daly.
3: We like
2: the Darth Vader scene.
3: Yeah.
2: Where he's going, "What are you, asthmatic?"
3: Yeah.
1: Oh, yeah.
3: Yes.
2: I lost it at that point. Okay, we got Z. Now, M, moving toward your mate. This may be, when you look at this wonderful little quick read, really, A to Z, Marriage 30 Days to Relational Transformation. I mean, this thing, it's like a pocket reference.
1: We made it a
2: thing.
1: Gift book on purpose.
3: Throw it in your purse.
2: You look at moving toward your mate. Okay, when you're having a disagreement, I know folks are going to, you know, send us a note saying, "I never argue with that is awesome. Yeah. Way to go.
1: Good for you.
2: Most of us will have some disagreements. Mm-hmm. And the most difficult time to move toward your mate is at the moment of disagreement. That's like crazy.
1: Oh, yeah.
2: So how do you do that emotionally when you're kind of at odds with each other?
1: Here's the crazy thing. Dr. John Gottman, foremost researcher on all things marriage, he said that out of 50 years of studying marriages, he said the ones that are the most healthy are the ones where when conflict happens, people move toward their mate. And not just conflict. If I reach out to Tori and I'm like going to go grab her hand, she responds positively to that and, you know, grabs my hand. If I put my arm around her, she kind of snuggles up into my arm. So when I'm moving toward her, she moves toward me. The difficult part is when you're at odds with each other. And that's why even science has come out now, research has come out now that shows that like 20 seconds of physical touch, like just a hug, can reset things emotionally for you. So when things get a little heated, sometimes Tori and I will reach out, we'll kind of grab hands, hold hands a little bit, or we might force a hug in that moment. And you're moving toward your mate, it really does reset things.
2: Yeah, I love the forced hug.
3: Yes.
2: I just laughed
3: forced
2: at that.
3: Forced hug, yeah. Years ago, I was certified as an emotional intelligence coach, and I learned so much during that season of just self-awareness. The first quadrant of emotional intelligence is self-awareness.
2: Yeah.
3: And one of the things that I learned about myself is that I move away from Jason in conflict. And that was very eye-opening to me because I wasn't aware of it.
2: Really?
3: I wasn't able to.
2: I would think that's normal for all of us. That's the normal reaction. Like, okay, I'm going to a different room.
3: Yes.
2: I'm laying on the opposite side of the bed facing
1: really
2: away.
1: She really moved
2: from
1: away
2: you.
1: From me.
3: Yeah.
2: Okay.
1: Like,
2: all right.
1: It was like, so in a way.
3: But for me, I wasn't even self-aware. I wasn't aware enough to know that it was happening, that every time there was a conflict, my initial reaction was to move away, to get quiet, to distance myself. And as I began to learn, oh my goodness, this is not working for our relationship, I began to learn how to move into that next quadrant of emotional intelligence, which is self-management. So now that I know that I'm doing this, what can I do about it? And so I began to practice, okay, doing the very opposite of the thing that I want to do in that moment, which is to pull away, to distance myself, to get quiet, kind of cold shoulder him, and to actually take a step in the other direction and to move towards him, do something that's uncomfortable, right? And this is a part of marriage that's so important, that we grow in flexibility, right? Like, it is not, like for me, that I was very inflexible in that area. Mm. And so I had to do what we do when we're inflexible physically, and I had to lean in and stretch and do something uncomfortable to grow in flexibility. And so that really was a practice that I began to do years ago, and it was really helpful for our relationship.
1: It's not to say, though, that in the moment of battle, you can't pull away just for 20 minutes or whatever, because, you know,
2: it might be helpful.
1: Flooding is a thing.
3: Yeah, right.
1: Flooding is a thing, and the 20-minute rule is it takes sometimes 20 minutes of, you know, I'm going to go in
2: chill time.
1: Chill, and then come back together. The idea is don't stay away.

0: Right.
1: Come back together and move toward each other even when you don't want to.
2: I appreciate that clarification because I don't think I'm alone in this. There was a moment where we were having some words and I wanted to fix the problem. And so I moved in to hug her and she said, not now.
0: Yeah.
2: And that was good emotional intelligence of her own well-being.
0: Yes.
2: And it set a boundary and I was kind of wounded. I'm like, can't we just hug and get over this?
0: Right. Yes.
2: So there has to be space. And I like the 20-minute rule.
0: Yeah. Yes.
2: That's good because sometimes we guys want to have a simple fix.
3: Let me ask you, in terms of love language, you know, we've had Gary Chapman here. We're all well prepared in the love language. Physical touch is one. And that's kind of maybe not your language, Tori, but you were expressing it if you moved in.
0: Yeah, exactly.
3: Rather than pulling back.
0: Yes.
3: The one that you do possess that we know about is really the idea of quality time.
0: Yes.
3: So how did that work when you're going well and doing well as a couple? It's probably easy, but when it's a little harder, how do you get quality time with Jason?
0: Well, when Jason and I, when we first got married, that was my primary love language and Jason's was not. And so we talked about it and Jason became aware of that love language and I became aware of his. And you can tell him the story of how the Lord really changed your love language through you pursuing me through mine.
1: Yeah. And you know, it's crazy because Dr. Gary Chapman, he's a hero of ours.
3: Oh, yeah.
1: We love him. You know, my primary love language when we first got married, physical touch, words of affirmation, which is most of the guys out there. Bottom of my list was quality time and gifts. But I tell couples all the time that, and Gary Thomas, I think, is the one that coined this. God is not just your father. He's your father-in-law. Mm. And can you imagine how much your father-in-law is going to help you when he sees you loving his son or daughter in a way that might not be your natural way? So I knew hers was quality time. So for 20 plus years, I was spending quality time with her, even in those times where I didn't want to. Mm-hmm. Well, do you know, I took that test again because Dr. Chapman came up with it online a year ago. And, you know, we've been married for 25 years a few weeks ago. So I'm 24 years into marriage and I took that test again. You want to know what my number one love language was? Quality time.
3: Wow.
1: That my father-in-law, God, transformed my heart. And he can do that to anybody. There are probably some people listening right now that think, you know, I can't do that for my husband or my wife or whatever. Do it. Mm-hmm. And when, you know, the essential element of love is sacrifice. And when you sacrifice, God, your father, who is also your father-in-law, will bring the transformation that's needed in your heart and your mind and your life, and he'll transform your relationship.
3: So how did you move toward physical touch?
0: Okay, this is really interesting.
1: Yeah, explain that one.
0: I feel like it's so important that you value each love language, right? That you have to be able to see each of them and see value in each of them. And I remember a time where I began to learn the value of physical touch. I was listening to a podcast on neuroscience and they're talking about how it regulates the body, how it's so important to have physical touch. Mm-hmm. And that when you're holding your spouse's hand, that your body is actually being regulated. And sometimes when you're highly anxious and you just hold somebody's hand or you give them a 20-second hug, it actually regulates your nervous system. And so I actually began to value that love language, the love language of physical touch, which I didn't really value before. I thought it was stupid. I felt like it was always leading in one direction that I didn't want to go all the time, right? Like there was just, I didn't really value it. But as I began to value it and to reach for Jason and to think, you know, this is really good for me. Oh, wow, I actually do feel my body regulating. And I actually now have become a physical touch girl as well because I just kind of leaned into something that I didn't think that I liked and
3: that is good
0: began
3: and
0: to
3: healthy,
0: value it.
3: Hey, let me ask you, D for dominion.
1: Well, dominion was our very first blessing that God gave to Adam and Eve in the garden. So dominion is taking authority for the place where God has put you. And you need to have authority in your marriage. Mm-hmm. You know, as husbands, our relationships with God is tied to our relationship with our wife. We see that in the New Testament where God's like, I'm not even listening to your prayers because of the way that you're treating the wife of your youth. Mm-hmm. So God is like, you need to have dominion in every area of your life. Mm-hmm. And the primary one is right there with God's daughter. The primary is right there with God's son.
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2: And continuing this thought, Jason, you had a story about playing baseball that related to this that I thought was kind of interesting.
3: Who would have thunk that? The baseball player.
1: Right? I remember being 8 years old, and I looked on the schedule, and we had to play, and we just went by colors back then. We didn't have, like, cool names, you know? I'm playing baseball in Little League, and we had to play the red team. And on the red team was a guy named Brent Murphy. And Brent Murphy was the most feared pitcher in all of the world.
3: He had a 75-mile-an-hour softball.
1: No, he threw 1,000 miles an hour. And the ball was on fire when he threw it.
3: Smoking.
1: And nobody wanted to hit against him, and I was so scared. And when we got to the field, I saw him out there warming up, and my heart was just pounding. And I was like the third hole hitter. I was a good hitter. And the first guy gets up, he strikes out. Next guy is up, and I'm on deck, and my heart is pounding. And I'm just like, this is not going to work. So I faked a sickness. Mm-hmm. I walked over to my coach at third base, and I was like, I think My stomach is hurting. I think I'm sick. And he goes, oh, by all means, go sit down. And then I go and I don't get to hit. And I go and I sit down on the bench and I look over at my dad, and my dad knows exactly what I did. I wimped out. Mm. I didn't take dominion in that moment. And I became a spectator in a game I was made to play. You know what? I think there are a lot of spouses that are spectators in a game that they should be playing. You got to get out there on the field. And you know what? Fear is going to present itself. But courage isn't a thing if fear doesn't first show up. Hmm. You can't be courageous if fear doesn't show up. So you got to face your fear, whatever that is. If you got to go deep into your history and talk about some things you hadn't talked with your spouse about, if you've got to move forward toward your spouse when you don't want to, face those fears. And then ultimately, you'll not find yourself spectating, but you'll actually be in the game playing, and you can play to win.
3: Hmm. Yeah. I give you kudos for saying that. Yeah. I'm sitting here going, okay, that's gutsy for a guy to say I wimped out. Because if we were a little younger, I'd be all over you. Like, what are you talking about? But it's true. It's a good analysis or a good analogy for how we do that emotionally as well.
1: Said from the guy who can't even throw a fastball anymore.
3: Yeah, thanks.
1: Has rotator cuff surgery twice.
3: Hey, I'm coming back.
2: He's coming to Southpaw. You didn't watch out. He's been practicing left.
3: Tori, you have to represent all women here at the table. Because you are the woman at the table.
0: Okay.
1: Yeah, you are.
3: But when it comes to affection, now we're going to move a little bit in the other direction or in a further direction of physical touch. But when we're talking about affection, you also mentioned that instead of waiting for the right mood, we've got to be available, both husband and wife. The shoe's sometimes on the other foot with this, so I don't want to make that a gender stereotype, but most often it's the man who is thinking affection a little more deeply.
0: Right.
3: But speak to that issue of being available both ways, husband and wife, being able to send the signal of affection is desired.
0: Yes.
3: How do we get into a healthier place? I'm telling you, and people watching and listening know this. This is like the number one issue in marriage, negotiating physical intimacy.
0: Wow.
3: It's just, it becomes a problem for some reason. I think the enemy of our soul works incredible mischief in this area.
0: Yeah, I totally can attest to that. I think it's a mindset. I think that our mindset has to be right. And I think that sometimes, I think for women, I know for myself, that I kind of grew up thinking that affection and intimacy and, to be blunt, sex was for the man. And I did not, I didn't see it as something that was a blessing to me. And so that had to change. That mindset had to change, that God created intimacy. He created affection for me and for Jason. And as I began to see the blessing of it and to receive the gift that it was for me, I was able to give it in a better, in a more healthy way. But I think it was definitely a mindset. And I also think that as women, we go through seasons of childbearing and where we are, you know, touched out. I call it touched out. Where kids are touching and clawing. And you know, I have a picture of one of our kids, their hand is under the bathroom door. I said, I can't escape, right? Like, you can't escape. And so I think there are seasons of that where you start to devalue the intimacy and the things that overwhelm you. And I think that for me, I had to get to a place where it's like, okay, my mindset is getting a little bit off here. I'm not seeing it as a blessing. I'm not seeing it as a good thing. And then to be able to, I think that we also, women need time to do that, to get into the right mindset, you know, that it can't just be expected that we can just drop everything. Like, I think a man's brain is a little bit more compartmentalized. Things are kind of in boxes, and he can go from this to this in 0.5 seconds. Whereas a woman, everything's a little bit more connected. It takes us a little bit more time to get there. So men, if they can be patient with us, for us to make that transfer and for us to get into the mindset that we
1: need. I've heard Tori counsel a lot of women during this time where she's like, okay, you got to change your mindset, and then you need some time to yourself. And with that time, what you need to be focusing on is appreciation for your husband.
0: Yeah, that's actually so true.
1: Start appreciating him. Mm-hmm. Like, notice the things that he does.
3: Because that's the doorway for a woman. It's not like men. I mean, like men, it's purely the physical thing. And I don't mean to make it simplistic and you send me a note and, you know, all that. But realistically, generally, that's it. Women need a different type of framework to say, okay, this helps me to get there.
0: Yes.
3: And that's, you know, connection and emotional attachment.
0: Yeah. Yes.
3: And you're blowing our mind. Like, what? What? Yeah. How does that connect with that?
1: And a guy.
3: But it does.
1: And we need to understand that for a woman and a husband, it's not wrong for her to talk about rewarding her husband if he can help her get to that place.
3: Yeah.
1: For her to say, hey, listen, if you can actually like vacuum the floor and then get all the kids ready for bed, give me some time and then later tonight. Like, that's not manipulation. That's motivation.
3: Yeah.
1: You're going to find him very motivated to, to do those things. And that is a very good and healthy. I mean, God is a rewarder of us. It talks all throughout Scripture how he rewards.
3: Well, and the other thing, like you guys say, be out there and use it humorously.
0: I mean,
3: you know, identify it, have fun with it.
0: Yeah.
3: You know,
0: exactly.
3: Hey, I'm going to be vacuuming tonight.
0: Yes.
3: So, and you could say, well, it's going to take dishes and laundry on top of it, or whatever it might be.
0: Yeah.
3: Let's move into K, kill the crazy with a K, crazy with a K.
1: That's right.
3: Speak to kill the crazy. What is the crazy and how do we kill it?
1: What I'm talking about is if you know that you do something that annoys your spouse, stop it.
3: Oh, man.
0: Yeah.
1: Like, what
3: dagger through the heart right there.
1: Why do we need to go any further on this? Yeah. It's not like, oh, this is just who I am. If you know that it's something that's really bothersome to your spouse, then quit.
3: Give me an example.
1: Bad breath.
3: Well, how do you quit that?
1: Well, you chew gum. Yeah.
3: Okay.
1: You know, like if you're
3: in close proximity. Do you have one that's a little more manageable?
1: Yeah. But whatever it is, using the restroom and the seat always, you know, stays up.
3: Okay.
1: Yeah.
3: I'm doing really well at that one.
1: Okay. Good it's job. Like, okay, you're done.
3: I would get
1: you're
3: a gold
1: guy.
3: Star for that.
1: I tell you what, do her a favor and put the seat down.
3: Yes.
0: Yeah.
1: You know,
3: never thought it would get to that, right?
1: Well, or if you're still in junior high and you don't raise the seat up before you use the restroom, wipe it off. Yeah. Like, it's little things.
0: Yeah.
3: But Tori, that communicates, I see you, I care about you. I
0: mean,
3: it sounds silly.
0: It absolutely
3: and that's
0: does.
3: Like a minor example.
0: Yes,
3: but, you know,
0: it does. It communicates, I care, I see you, I'm listening. I love the quote that we have for this chapter, and it's, it says, some people don't know they're being annoying, which is even more annoying. And that is so true, right?
3: Right.
0: Like, the awareness is so important. Some people, you don't know you're being annoying, which makes it even more annoying. So I think the awareness, bringing awareness to it, it's like, oh, this really drives him crazy. Maybe there's something I can do about this.
1: Yeah.
0: Case in point is the seat, toilet seat. That was something that Jason did. And in the middle of the night is the worst because it's dark.
3: Jason.
0: I don't turn the lights on.
3: Jason.
0: And so I was like, it's really getting bothersome. And he just couldn't remember in the middle of the night to put it down. And then I was like, oh man, babe, you did it again. And I almost fell in the toilet.
3: And I guess there you have it. Getting to the basics here on Focus on the Family by falling in the toilet. We don't normally tackle tough topics like this, but...
2: You know, seat management is an important topic in many households. It's very serious.
3: Well, it starts like at about 1.5, right? You got to get that toddler up there. But let me tell you, seat management, that's pretty funny. And what a great conversation with Jason and Tori today. It was so practical and honoring of both spouses in marriage. Husbands and wives, we can't afford to take each other for granted, especially after 20 or 30 or more years. If you want a strong and healthy relationship that will last your lifetime, you need the principles in the Benham's book, Marriage A to Z, 30 Days to Relational Transformation. 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
2: And of course, if a monthly pledge is more than you can do right now, a generous one-time gift also helps. 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And while you're there, another resource we have is our free marriage assessment, which is easy, it's online, it's going to help you identify strengths in your relationship and maybe an area or two of improvement. And it'll give you a great way to have conversations in non-confrontational discussions. So look for the link to the marriage assessment at the website.
3: You know, our goal here at Focus on the Family is to be an ongoing resource for your marriage and family, whatever the questions you might have. 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I believe God is using you to make our marriage so much stronger. 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And here's the thing. 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
2: God transformed my heart. Yeah. And he can do that to anybody. There are probably some people listening right now that think, you know, I can't do that for my husband or my wife or whatever. Do it. Mm-hmm. And when, you know, the essential element of love is sacrifice. And when you sacrifice, God, your Father, who is also your father-in-law, will bring the transformation that's needed in your heart and your mind and your life, and he'll transform your relationship.
0: Well, Jason and Tori Benham are back with us today on Focus on the Family with Jim Daly, and I'm John Fuller. We're so glad you've joined us.
3: John, so often the fun, kind of what seems to be lighthearted conversations end up being the most powerful, and I felt like that last time. Mm-hmm. It was fun. If you haven't heard it, go back and listen to it through the app or the website. You can get that program. But it just had so many nuggets in it. They were crisp and right to the point and wrapped in humor, mm-hmm. which I think helps it to stick in our heads. At least for me, that helps.
0: Well, and I've been married 40-plus years.
3: You're
0: approaching 40 years, and we can still drink in this wisdom because it's applicable to anybody in marriage, right?
3: Oh, yeah. If anything, I felt like I'm halfway there. Oh. So anyway, but that's the point. We want to help you have the best marriage you can have in Christ. I mean, that's the goal. And so often, you know, some people will write to us and say, you know, you make an idol out of family. Well, we are a family ministry. We know that there are other ways to express your love to the Lord and live this life, but we're speaking to one marry couples and married couples and all the seasons of that expression, mm-hmm. whether it's death of a spouse or divorce or whatever may happen, and then all the parenting along the way. This is our mission. So we're going to talk about this in that context. And our guest did such a great job kind of bringing the right things to think about in marriage.
0: Right, right. And while this is, as you described it, Jim, a lighter show, there are people with serious issues. Mm-hmm. And just this quick reminder that we've got so many resources for you if you're struggling. Just give us a call, 800, the letter A, and the word family. And Jason and Tori do a lot. They're podcasters and authors and speakers. And they've written a terrific book called Marriage A to Z, 30 Days to Relational Transformation.
3: Jason and Tori, welcome back.
4: Yeah,
3: it's great to be with you guys again. It was fun last time. I don't know if you enjoyed it.
4: I did.
3: You were sharing all your raw stories of how you failed.
4: Yeah. I felt like that what we were sharing is really going to help you with Gene.
3: I think that's where... That came through loud and clear. Yeah. I made lots of notes, which I hope you are as well. But let's go to the other easy letter of the alphabet, Q. So we've covered X and Z and Q.
4: I don't even remember what Q is.
5: Like, what is Q?
4: What is
3: quilting?
5: Oh, don't quit, right?
4: Quilting.
3: I thought it was quilting. No, I'm kidding. I'm going,
4: quit
3: Jason,
4: quitting.
3: What a good
4: quit
3: husband
4: quitting.
3: You are. You're into quilting
4: with
3: Tori. But it's quitting.
5: Quitting.
4: Yeah.
5: Quit quitting.
4: Quit
5: so,
4: quitting.
3: Is it obvious or what's the
4: it
3: substance
4: is very
3: around
4: obvious,
3: it?
4: But I think that it says a lot about your commitment. Mm-hmm. You know, I mean, there does come a point where your emotions aren't lining up with what you want them to. Maybe you said the wrong thing and your spouse, and it is just, there's nothing that you can do in that moment to make things better except refuse to quit.
3: Mm-hmm. Yeah.
4: I'm not going to use the D word, you know, we're just not going to quit. That's it. I'm just going to continue moving forward. And yeah, we might need some space. We might need some of that. But I'm not quitting on you. Mm-hmm. And I know you're not quitting on me. And once you get to that point, I'm telling you, just that brings security in a relationship.
3: Let me back the truck up a little bit, though, because I think it's important for people listening and viewing where they may be, the well is dry. Mm-hmm. Mm-hmm. That's where they're at. Yeah. They can't imagine that this well will ever fill with fresh water again, meaning
4: right.
3: the love in their relationship. Mm-hmm. Speak to that person in that moment where, okay, they're just realizing, I don't know that we have enough together mm-hmm. to continue. Now, as Christians, I know you guys are jumping out going, what are you talking about? I'm just trying to position this to say that couples, both mm-hmm. in the church and outside the church, will feel like the well is dry. And I've come to the end of my rope, and there's nothing there incentivizing me to stick with it. How do we need to look at that differently in that moment?
4: I love that question because I see it all through Scripture, where one of the first things that they would do when they went into a new place was to dig a well. Mm. It's like you have to have a well. And then when we see Jesus, when he announced essentially that he is the Messiah, the Son of God, the first person, it's to a woman that he meets at a well. And it's like the well is so incredibly important. That's why I hearken back to an analogy we used earlier about be a fountain and not a drain. You have to tap into that well. You have to tap into the source. You have to give God the credit that he is powerful enough to transform anything. He brings dead things to life. Mm-hmm. He brings dead things to life. You need to claim that over yourself, and you need to claim that over your spouse and over your relationship. And you bring God, the author of life, in. I mean, you go even look in the book of Ezekiel, where God told him to prophesy to the bones. These were dead bones.
3: Dry bones.
4: Yeah. They were completely dried, which means they've been dead for a long time. And he prophesied to them, and they woke up, and they started rattling. And then he's like, now prophesy to the breath. He breathes life into those bones. And then they arose a great army. You know, a great army, they're on mission. An army has a mission. And I think oftentimes when you're at the bottom of your rope and you feel like the well is dry, oftentimes it's because you guys have lost your sense of mission as a couple. And it's like, why did God put us together in the first place? Because it's certainly not to sit here and argue back and forth. Mm-hmm. And you know what? The more you focus on trying to get along, the more you're probably going to start arguing. What you need to do is stop focusing on you, stop focusing on your relationship, and get out there and start focusing on helping other people. And you embrace each other's strengths and even your weaknesses to be able to do that. Watch how the Lord comes in and rewards you. And now all of a sudden, that well is not dry. It's overflowing.
3: Mm-hmm. Tori, in that regard, you mentioned in this section of not quitting the marital vows and the importance of that. What do you want to remind us about that?
5: I think that hopelessness is such a killer in marriage. I think that that's something that I recognize probably midway into our marriage. I remember there being a season where I was feeling just kind of low. Like, I think it was during the winter season, and I just was feeling just not myself and some anxiety. And I was just going to the Lord, and I was like, and I was feeling it in my relationship, but I was also feeling it in every area of my life, just kind of a down season. And I remember asking the Lord, I need you to speak to me. Like, what's going on inside of me that I am struggling so much? And the Lord gave me a dream, and in the dream, it was the most like hopeless situation. It wouldn't even make sense to you if I told you the dream, but it was very hopeless. And I woke up and I looked at the clock, and I still thought that this thing had happened. And then I realized it was a dream and that it wasn't real. And in that moment, this like overwhelming sense of hopelessness dropped, because it was just a dream. It was just a nightmare. And I felt hope come over my body. And I just felt like this breath of fresh air. And I felt like the Lord said, this is what's happening in your life. You are living in hopelessness. You are seeing everything through this lens of hopelessness, even in the most silly ways. Like that day, I remember three different people asked me to do something and I had to say no. And I'm a people pleaser. And I had plans that day, and I couldn't help these three people that I love so much. But I had other plans and other commitments, so I had to say no to them. Something that's the worst thing for a people pleaser to have to say is no. And I felt that weight of hopelessness. And the Lord said, do you see, like, this is how you're operating. You're operating in this weight of hopelessness, and it's infiltrating into every area of your life, including your marriage.
3: Yeah.
5: And so I began to just really focus in on that. Like, how am I living a life of hopelessness? And some of those ways were the ways I was thinking about Jason. Some of the ways were the ways I was even thinking about my own kids. Some of the conversations we'd have about our kids, they were hopeless. It was like, they don't do this. And did you know he did this again? And she talked, you know, it's like this.
3: Oh, yeah, I know.
5: It's like this attitude. It's this attitude, like that doomsday attitude. And I remember the Lord just really speaking to my heart in that season that I am operating out of a spirit of hopelessness. And I began to really turn that around, and I began to breathe life into my relationship. I began to look for good in everybody. I began to look for the good in Jason. I began to talk about the good I was seeing in my kids to Jason and the people around me. And I began to just kind of have that victory mindset. We talk about a victory mindset in our book, Beauty and Battle, of, you know, if we are one with Christ, we're on the winning team. Mm-hmm. In the end, we win. So let's live like we win. Let's not live like we're victims of hopelessness.
4: Can I put a bow on that real quick? Because trust is a choice. Hope is a feeling. Trust is the choice we make when we're going to trust God no matter what. Hope is the feeling that follows. I think a lot of people don't have hope because they never truly made the choice to trust. So make the choice where you are in your relationship, wherever it is, make that choice that you're going to stick with it, that you're going to trust God as your father and God as your father-in-law. And in time, that feeling's going to follow, the feeling of hope.
3: You know, in mentioning that quit in this part of the book, you also talk about perhaps it's not going to be divorce, it's going to be apathy. So I, you know, committed Christian couples, they may land there, but the marriage is nearly dead. That's what you mean by the apathy. How do we avoid that, not to just be business partners and apathetic?
4: I think the first we have to recognize that the opposite of love is not hate. The opposite of love is indifference. And if you're feeling indifferent toward your spouse, you need to go to your father-in-law. I'm going to keep bringing it back. You need to go to God and ask him to reignite that passion in your heart. He did it for me. I think I actually told the story on one of our broadcasts that we did on our first book, Beauty and Battle, but I'll just give you the cliff notes. But that happened to me 5 years into marriage, where that love that was once, you know, on fire and just filled with fervency just began to dissipate. And I was focusing on building a business and doing all sorts of stuff, praying to the Lord about my business, and God was really blessing it. Then one morning I was up praying, and I felt like the Lord said to me, why don't you pray as hard about your marriage as you do your business? And I was convicted about that. So I started praying, you know, I'm like, okay, Lord, help me and Tori, you know, let's go. And I just felt a sense of deep conviction that I was not as fully in love with her as I once was. And I felt like the Lord was kind of showing me, if I have the ability to get you to a 10 in marriage on a scale of 1 to 10, why would you settle for a 5 or a 6? You know, why even settle for an 8 if you can get to a 10? And I felt like that was something that I needed to pray into. And so every morning I got down on my knees about 5:30 in the morning beside our bed, and I would lay my hands on Tori. Now, I said this in our last program, but I got to reiterate. I made sure to leave it above the shoulders. I didn't want her to think I was making an early morning move or anything like that. So I would place my hands on her and pray that God would reignite my passion for her. And no sooner did I do that, that the Lord reminded me of Revelation 2. Revelation 2, remember the you've lost your first love, where he was talking to the church in Ephesus. And I felt like the Lord was like, you stop pursuing her. You're now pursuing a career. I'm like, well, what do I do? You know, it's funny how before you get married, you know how to pursue your spouse. But then after you get married, you kind of forget how. But the Revelation 2 had the answer. Remember, he tells them, remember how far you've fallen. Repent and redo the things you did at first. Remember, repent, redo. And in that moment, I started to remember how much I loved Tori and all the times. And then even that day and for the remaining few weeks, I started listening to our old songs that we used to listen to together. And it started kind of drumming up emotions in me. I repented for having a marriage that was hovering around a 5 or a 6 rather than a 10. And I started to redo the things we did at first that caused us to fall in love. Writing notes, dancing together to slow country music in the kitchen, a little Garth Brooks, maybe a little George Strait.
3: You got the soundtracks ready.
4: And my heart started to go in that direction. So I would say when it feels dead, you need to remember, you need to repent, you need to redo the things that you did at first, and then you watch how God will transform you.
3: No, that is really good, and it's a good awakening when a husband can do that. And I'll put it in that context. But Tori, let me speak to you again. The woman that's going, I've kind of done everything I can do. And he's like, you know, is it time for the spiritual defibrillator? Because he's not responsive, you know, and he's the kind of guy that might say, well, I love you. I told you I love you when we got married. Do I need to tell you again? You know, that attitude. And speak to that woman and with that woman in our little dialogue here. If she's in that spot, what can she do? She feels like it's not working. Help me.
5: Well, I was that woman. I remember very much being that woman. And Jason, like Jason was telling with the story, is that he had pursued me so much in our dating years, but then we got married and he started this business. And he really, all of his attention went to the business. All of his focus went to that business. And I remember being in the bathroom on the floor crying many, many nights. Just, God, please, like, turn his heart back to me, help him to cherish me again. And I remember the Lord getting me to a place where He wanted me to have my full dependency on Him. And I remember just asking the Lord, like, to do, like, asking Him, begging Him, just turn Jason's heart towards me. And then He began to show me how to turn my face towards Him, mm-hmm. towards God, because I, my expectations and my desires were all wrapped up in the way that Jason was treating me, in the way that Jason was responding to me. And so the Lord had to do something inside of me to where my full reliance was on Him, and that my needs were met through Him. And He began to do that as I began to surrender that to Him. And I never stopped asking. I continued to ask God to change Jason's heart towards me. But I surrendered a part of my heart that just longed so much for Jason to meet my needs, and I gave it to the Lord and I let Him to start meeting those needs. And then in time, the Lord started using Jason to meet those needs, but I knew who it was. I knew who the source was, and it wasn't Jason. It was, I knew my source was God Himself, and that He was now using Jason to meet those needs. But it was, I think that most women that I talk to go through this. Like, yeah. This is something very common, where there is a period in your relationship where it feels dead. It feels like it's gone somewhere, and you remember, and all you have is this distant memory of what it once was. And it's so hard in those moments. But I think that the Lord can use all of it. I don't think any of it is ever wasted.
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3: You know, the two common themes I've heard from you during the time we've been talking these last couple of days is really giving it to the Lord, turning toward the Lord, but then adjusting your mindset. You've said that probably 10 times.
5: Yeah.
3: It's so powerful. It seems like it would be so easy and so rational and smart.
5: Yes.
3: To do something like that. Why is it so hard?
5: I know.
3: It is like a gutter we're in, and we just can't emotionally get out of that. We feel like we're saying the right things, but we're not truly believing them deep down.
5: Yes.
3: So, you got to make that effort. You got to make that connection. Turn to the Lord.
5: Yes.
3: And then ask Him to engage in the situation.
5: Yes.
3: And begin to do the things that only you can control.
5: Yeah, exactly.
3: And one of them is not your husband.
5: Yeah,
3: I mean, you can't control him, and us husbands can't control our wives.
5: Yeah, our thoughts are so they're tricky. Like we talk about in Beauty and Battle, the neuroscience behind our thoughts, like the way that we think, with the thoughts that we think over and over again, they create neural pathways in our minds, and it gets us on a path that we continue on. And so, if you have a thought and then you think it again the next day, that groove, neuroscience actually shows this, there's a groove in your head that gets deeper and deeper. It gets more easily accessible the next time.
3: So when you say there's a hole in your head, it's true?
5: It's actually true. It's actually true. Yes. But the really good news is that we can rewire our thoughts. We can rewire our brain. And it takes effort. It takes recognizing at the what foot of the path that we're at, right? It takes a lot of work, but it is 100% doable. And we talk about it in the book. For me, like, I had these thoughts of Jason that were not moving me towards him. They were actually moving me away from him. They were making me mad at him. I was, the thoughts that I was thinking of him were not leading me to a path that I wanted to be on. It ultimately was not leading to connection. It was ultimately leading to division in our marriage. And so when I began to recognize, wait a minute, these thoughts that I'm thinking, they're not leading me where I want to go. So I better start rethinking some of these things.
3: Sounds simple, but hard to do.
5: So hard to do.
3: Yeah.
5: And so when I would get to the foot of that path and I would recognize, I know what's going on here. I am at the foot of this path and it's so easy to go down this path, but I know where it's going and that's not where I want to go. Yeah. So I'm not going to think that thought. I'm going to think about things that are good and whole. You know, what's that verse? Think about things that are good and true and lovely and of good report, you know. And so you have to transform your thinking. You have to change your mind. You have to change your mindset. If you, but you really have to start by knowing where you want to go.
3: Right.
5: Right. Like for me, it was like, it's so easy to get on this path, but now I know where it's going. So I'm not going to do, not going to go there.
3: So true. Let's end with P, which you say is practice presence. Mm. You have a powerful story about your mom who died of lung cancer in 2017, I believe. Yeah. How did that intersect with presence?
4: My mom was the most fully present woman that you would ever meet. And you know, what we tell couples is the greatest present that you can give to your spouse is your presence. And it works with family too. Mm-hmm. And my mom, she came down with pulmonary fibrosis, which is a scarring of the lungs.
3: Very difficult.
4: And in her final days, you know, they send in the palliative nurses and all of that. And basically they're just trying to give her comfort measures so that she can pass peacefully, because there was nothing that we could do. And she was only 68 years old. Mm. And they came in and offered her morphine. And at this point, she was really having a hard time breathing. Her blood, her oxygen levels were so low. It was like she was walking on a treadmill trying to breathe through a straw. And we were watching her in pain. She was a nurse, though. And so she knew that once you start administering the morphine, then you can fall asleep and just, you know, pass away that way. And we're all like, please do that. Like, that's what we want you to do. And she's like, no, I want to be present. I want to be there with all of us. And, you know, we had her for another 4 days.
3: Wow.
4: And we would, all of us would gather around and sing worship. And then she would open her eyes every now and then. You'd see a little tear come out of her. Like she was experienced. She was there with us. And then on the last night, it was my little daughter, Allie, who was our oldest daughter. And she stayed with my mom that night. And I was up there with her all night. And I slept on the floor. And Allie was sleeping right next to her. And my mom was having a hard time breathing, and one of the little bells went off. So Allie got up, and my mom had a mask on, and Allie moved her mask just a little bit, and my mom said, Coke. She just wanted a Coke. A
3: sip of Coke.
4: And, you know, she's in her dying days. She wants Coke. Let's get her Coke. So Allie got her some Coke. This is like 2 o'clock in the morning, and I'm laying on the ground, and I'm watching this. And Allie gets her a Coke, and she's drinking it out of a straw, and then Allie pulls it back. And then my mom reaches up and pulls her mask back and says in broken English, you know, I love you, Allie. Then she put her mask right back on, and those were her last words. And then she died that morning. But not until my little daughter got a chance to be in the presence of her grandmother. And that was the greatest gift. And so when we were writing this book, I was like, man, my mom, she just was somebody who was fully present. And you know, now, I mean, when you got your phones and all this kind of stuff, I mean, it's really hard to be fully present. But I never forget, you know, 8 years ago when my mom was fully present, and now my daughter Allie has a story to tell, and I'm telling people this story, and I wish I could tell it without crying. It's just not going to happen.
3: But
4: I
3: know that you do.
4: I know it makes you feel like you want to hug me right now, Jim, so we can hold each other after this broadcast.
3: But it does illustrate the connection. I mean, what a beautiful gift for your daughter to hear that from her grandmother.
4: Yeah.
3: That does make me cry.
5: Yeah. And what she taught us was just that you have to fight for presence. Like what Nana taught us was the fight for it. You know, for 4 days, she didn't need to fight. She could have taken the morphine and gone to sleep and been peaceful and not suffered at all. But she actually wrote on a dry erase board, pray that the Lord will give me increased strength to fight. Because that was when she lost her voice and she couldn't even say. But she fought for the presence of her family. And those moments were precious to her. They meant something to her. And she suffered through some of the pain so that we could have her presence and that she could have ours.
4: And you know, that's exactly what Jesus did on the cross when he was offered that little mix on the sponge and he refused to drink it. It was just a little something that could have numbed the pain. And Jesus was like, I'm going to stay fully present. And I got a chance to see that in real life. And it really makes me thankful that our Savior did that. And he stayed fully present even in the midst of his pain. And you know what? In marriage, sometimes it is painful to give your spouse full presence. You know, but when you do that, it's the greatest gift you can ever give to your spouse. And when they open it, they're going to get a real treasure.
3: Mm-hmm. Yeah. I mean, you said it so beautifully, and what a story to land on.
4: Yeah.
3: That grabs everybody's emotions. Yeah. And, you know, whether it's your marriage, your parenting, connections with people. I mean, this is really good, this resource. And you can apply it in all kinds of ways. But ideally, certainly in your marriage, Marriage A to Z, 30 Days to Relational Transformation, probably one of the easiest ways to start thinking differently and getting the benefit of thinking differently by loving each other and connecting with each other. Thank you both for being with us.
4: Yeah. Thanks Thank for you. Having us.
3: And for the listeners, we certainly recommend you get a copy of the Benham's book. Make a monthly pledge of any amount, and we'll put this resource into your hands. What we really need right now are more friends of the family who are willing to become monthly partners with us in ministry. You can do ministry through your giving to Focus on the Family today.
0: And when you do so, you're joining a team of people who are committed to helping marriages and families to thrive. 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
2: 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Socialism, communism, Colorado, Jared Polis. What do you make of all of this? Well, I'll tell you what to make is have a great weekend. But join me Monday. We'll be breaking down exactly what's going on.
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3: Punishing Iran. I'm Carmen Roberts, Fox News. The U.S. military says that is the aim for the latest strikes on the regime after the IRGC's strikes on Jordan Friday killed two U.S. service members, with one still missing.
4: The whole thing is now enhanced because two U.S. service members were killed, one is missing, and four were wounded. These are the first casualties that the U.S. has taken since that Memorandum of Understanding, or ceasefire, was signed.
3: Fox's Mike Tobin in Tel Aviv.
4: President Trump, speaking to the New York Post, said those servicemen who sacrificed their lives did it because they don't want to see Iran get a nuclear weapon, and it shows you just how bad they, the Iranians, are.
3: Many Americans are now asking how long the war will last.
5: Secretary of Energy Chris Wright on ABC's This Week said an original estimate of a war lasting weeks has turned into months because Iran would not negotiate for peace. So there was a military pivot.
6: Now what we're doing is assuring that oil and gas and other products can flow through the Strait of Hormuz with or without Iranian cooperation.
5: Wright says that's being accomplished.
6: We're at a little under 14 million barrels a day from the Arabian Gulf region. That's two-thirds of pre-conflict traffic.
5: The resumption of airstrikes in Iran comes despite the House and Senate passing war powers resolutions in June to try and halt the war. Gernal Scott, Fox News.
3: New York City health officials announce a second person has died from a growing outbreak of Legionnaires' disease in Manhattan. Dr. Stephanie Widmer at St. John's Riverside Hospital tells Fox you cannot catch Legionnaires from another person.
7: Legionnaires' disease comes from a bacteria. It's a bacterial pneumonia, and the bacteria likes to live in warm water. And it usually comes from not drinking water, but, you know, the water in large cooling towers.
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17: A better life with Dr. Sanjay Gupta.
18: We talk a lot here about ultra-processed foods and the many ways in which they can negatively impact your health. They've been linked to weight gain, obesity, type 2 diabetes, cardiovascular disease, even cancer. And now a new study out of UCSF found that high ultra-processed food intake was associated with something called intramuscular fat, which is exactly what it sounds like. That's fat inside your muscles, which can cause them to become weaker. Now, in this particular study, the researchers noticed more wear and tear and pain in people's knees because of weakened thigh muscles. Cutting back on ultra-processed foods isn't easy. The CDC estimates at least half the calories in our diet come from ultra-processed foods. But if you're looking to eat cleaner, cutting out sugar-sweetened beverages, that may be the best number one thing you can do to try and get started. I'm Dr. Sanjay Gupta, helping you live a better life.
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20: Be slightly warmer than what we saw yesterday. Highs into those mid to even upper 90s. A few triple digits across the eastern plains, not out of the question, with a few isolated showers and thunderstorms along the higher elevations. With your KKTV 11 Alert weather, I'm meteorologist Nick LeBond.

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1: Welcome into the Stone Zone right here on the Roger Stone Show. You know, for more than 50 years, the political establishment, the liberal media, of course, academic historians, and far too many weak-kneed, lily-livered, country club, white wine-swilling Republicans have repeated the same dishonest caricature of one Richard Milhouse Nixon. They told Americans that Nixon was a sinister, paranoid, power-hungry president whose resignation proved the righteousness of the Washington, D.C. establishment. Well, they were wrong. They reduced one of the most consequential presidents of the 20th century to a third-rate hotel burglary that he neither planned nor authorized. They ignored his enormous accomplishments, they concealed the misconduct of his enemies, and they conveniently forgot the cowardice of the Republican leaders who abandoned him when he needed them the most. Now, interestingly enough, a half century later, an entire new generation is discovering the truth about Richard Nixon, thanks to articles in the Wall Street Journal and a couple of days ago in the Daily Wire. There's a new phenomenon. It's called Nixon maxing. You see, two brilliant young gentlemen at the Nixon Foundation, James Byron, the president and chief executive officer of the Nixon Foundation, and a young man named Chris Barber, have embarked on a brilliant

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1: Esque media caricature, and he was nothing like the monster portrayed by the professional Nixon haters. Richard Nixon was a fundamentally good and decent man, and he was, in fact, a truly great president. He loved his wife, Pat. He loved his daughters. He loved his country. He was generous to friends, loyal to those who served him, and deeply moved by the struggles of ordinary Americans because he had lived those struggles himself. You see, unlike John Kennedy, who I admire for other reasons, Richard Nixon was not born into wealth or privilege. There was no family fortune waiting for him, no political elite dynasty clearing his path, no fashionable social circle to embrace or further his ambitions. He came from Yorba Linda, California, grew up in a family of modest means, worked in his parents' grocery store, attended Whittier College, earned a place at Duke University Law School. Later, after his presidency, Duke University refused to receive his papers. He served in the United States Navy during World War II, and he built a career through intelligence, perseverance, and capacity for work that astonished even those closest to him. Think about this for a moment. He went from being discharged from the Navy in 1946, and just 6 years later, he was Vice President of the United States. In other words, elected, actually discharged in 1945, elected to Congress in 1946, re-elected in 1948, elected to the United States Senate in 1950, and then selected to be on the ticket with Dwight Eisenhower in 1952. 6 years from being a complete and totally unknown to the second most powerful position in the world. He was not polished in the manner preferred by the Georgetown cocktail circuit. He didn't have the physical grace or the gravitas of John Kennedy, nor his inherited wealth. He wasn't glamorous, and he most certainly did not have a fawning press corps. In fact, because Richard Nixon turned out to be right about the fact that Alger Hiss, one of the top advisors to Franklin Roosevelt, was indeed a communist spy, he was forever despised by the permanent media establishment. Nixon was awkward because he was human. He was cautious because he'd been attacked. He was suspicious because many of the people surrounding him really were conspiring against him. History has proved his enemies were not imaginary. They occupied newsrooms, congressional offices, congressional agencies, universities, and even senior positions in our courts. We learned only later that the Central Intelligence Agency was well aware of the Watergate break-in in advance, that they infiltrated the Watergate break-in team, that four of the eight Watergate burglars were still on the active payroll of the CIA. We also learned that John Dean was the man who planned, pushed, covered up and orchestrated the Watergate break-in, only to then decide that he would reinvent himself as a whistleblower. And then he lied to Richard Nixon, based on the tapes, for 19 straight months, misleading him about how high the conspiracy went. It was Dean himself who ran the Watergate operation. There have been multiple books written on this subject, and the best of them probably James Haugen's Hidden Agenda, but also James Rosen's The Strong Man, a biography of John Mitchell, White House Call Girl by Phil Stanford, but all of those books have largely been suppressed and none of them have ever been widely circulated. But the truth is there if you want to find it. Today's young conservatives recognize the pattern because they've watched the same machinery deployed against Donald Trump. They've seen intelligence officers manipulate information, prosecutors twist laws, bureaucrats leak classified material, congressional investigators conduct partisan inquisitions, and media organizations publish accusations first and corrections never. What was done to Nixon with mimeograph machines, anonymous sources, secret grand juries, the judge meeting illegally with prosecutors, and television work networks has been done to Trump with social media censorship, weaponized investigations, surveillance, lawfare, and 24-hour cable propaganda. The technology has changed, but the tactics have not, and the establishment has not. Richard Nixon's presidency was far

0: more successful than his critics want to admit. You see, that's why it's important to get beyond Watergate to talk about his actual record. He inherited the Vietnam War from Lyndon Johnson, and he brought it to a close, bringing our troops home. He ended the military draft and replaced it with an all-volunteer force. He gave us the 18-year-old vote. He pursued détente with the Soviet Union while negotiating a historic strategic arms limitation agreement from a position of strength. And his opening to China transformed global diplomacy, reshaped the balance of power for generations. Those who criticize Richard Nixon for opening the door to China don't seem to understand that at the time that Nixon opened the door to China, China was a dirt poor, backwards, agrarian society where few had indoor plumbing, where the rural areas had no electrification. Their military and their economy were neither formidable. It wasn't until 30 years later that President Bill Clinton gave them most favored nation trading status, and that is what made them the dangerous enemy and world superpower that they are today. Richard Nixon also saved Israel during the Yom Kippur War, authorizing the massive resupply operation that saved the Jewish state from annihilation, and he demonstrated that American friendship meant something when that moment of danger arrived. He also desegregated the public schools without incident. Now, Richard Nixon was the most successful president, but because the media won't let us get beyond Watergate, it is virtually impossible to assess his presidency. Now, an entire new generation of younger Americans are doing so. At home, Nixon spoke for the silent majority, the working men and women who obeyed the laws, paid their taxes, raised their families, served their countries, and received nothing but contempt from the elites and the radical left for doing so. He understood that Americans were exhausted by riots, political violence, campaign chaos, and the cultural arrogance of elites who considered patriotism to be uncool or unsophisticated. His campaigns built a durable political coalition that, by appealing to voters abandoned by the Democratic Party, that same coalition would go on to help elect Ronald Reagan, and decades later, it is the same coalition that elected Donald Trump. Nixon also, of course, signed landmark environmental legislation. He established the Environmental Protection Agency. He expanded protections for endangered species. He supported very significant conservation measures. And as I say, advanced the desegregation of Southern schools, actually all schools, more effectively than many of the liberal politicians who received credit for civil rights progress. Here's a little known fact. Richard Nixon appointed more African Americans to federal office than Lyndon Johnson and John F. Kennedy combined. But you won't read that in the New York Times or the Washington Post. His administration increased federal funding for historically black colleges and universities. He signed Title IX, which transformed educational opportunities for women. See, these accomplishments don't fit the cartoon version of Nixon, which is precisely why they're so often omitted. The architects of Nixon's destruction could not defeat his record, so they destroyed his presidency. Watergate was a sloppy burglary committed by men exercising astonishingly poor judgment. But Richard Nixon did not order the break-in of the Watergate. There was no reason to do so. He did not know about it in advance, and when the scandal erupted, he made the catastrophic mistake of trusting men who were more interested in protecting themselves than protecting the president. The investigation metastasized into a national crusade in which normal standards of fairness were discarded and every institution in Washington joined the hunt to destroy Richard Milhouse Nixon. Now, thanks to these young men at the Nixon Foundation, Richard Nixon is getting the historic reappraisal that he so richly deserves. And all I can say is, I told you so. I'm Roger Stone. You're listening to The Stone Zone right here on The Roger Stone Show on the Red Apple Audio Networks. And when we come back, I'll tell you why I have a tattoo of Richard Nixon on my back and what it means to me when I see it in the mirror every single morning.
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2: This is Moving America. Here's Jake Novak.
3: Another unexpected shot in the arm for the EV market. A new report shows that most electric vehicle batteries keep 95% of their range even after 5 years on the road. That's a lot better than even the most pro-EV industry groups expected. This news and the still elevated gas prices should help EV sales at least continue their recent modest rebound after they crashed when federal tax credits expired last fall. With Moving America, I'm Jake Novak.
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5: The biopic Michael raked in $977 million worldwide, making it the highest grossing biopic of all time. Jafar Jackson stars in the film playing his uncle Michael. Jafar stopped by the Worldwide News Network Artist Lounge and told me he started out by researching his uncle like he was a stranger.
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13: A Better Life with Dr. Sanjay Gupta.
14: When we talk about how much exercise someone should get, current guidelines call for about 150 minutes of moderate intensity exercise or 75 minutes of vigorous intensity exercise every week. New study out of the UK makes a strong case for vigorous exercise if and when you can do it. Now, researchers determined that even little bursts of vigorous exercise can significantly reduce someone's risk of 8 different diseases: dementia, type 2 diabetes, fatty liver disease, chronic respiratory disease, chronic kidney disease, immune-mediated inflammatory diseases, major cardiovascular events, and atrial fibrillation. We're not talking about complicated training programs here. Just work with what you can into your everyday life. If you are breathless and unable to speak in complete sentences, then you've hit the mark. I'm Dr. Sanjay Gupta, helping you live a better life.
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19: Welcome back into the Stone Zone right here on the Roger Stone Show. It's really J.D. Vance, the vice president, who kind of kicked off this Nixon revival when he said in a speech at the Nixon Library that he believed that the same dark forces who took down Richard Nixon attempted unsuccessfully to destroy Donald Trump. Donald Trump himself has asked me numerous times why Nixon quit, why he didn't fight onward. And the answer is, of course, that there was no internet at the time. We had a monolithic media, three television networks. There were no national newspapers, but very influential news magazines like Newsweek, Time, Life, and Look, and they were to an organ, they were dedicated to his destruction. So he had no platform from which to launch a counterattack. Now, there's a direct line from the destruction of Richard Nixon to the establishment attempts to destroy Donald Trump. The forces that destroyed Nixon expected Trump to respond as Nixon had responded. They expected him to accept the judgment of hostile institutions, retreat for the supposed good of the country, allow Washington, D.C. to return to business as usual. Well, they completely and totally misunderstood Donald Trump. They had studied the lessons of Nixon's, but they had reached the wrong conclusions. Never resign. Never surrender. Never believe that appeasing your enemies will cause them to treat you fairly. Nixon believed that resigning in the end would spare the country a prolonged constitutional crisis. He didn't have the one thing that Donald Trump had, and that was a platform, the internet, with which to counterattack and defend himself. In Nixon's case, it was an act of personal sacrifice by a man who placed the nation above his own power. His enemies interpreted that sacrifice as an admission of every accusation they made against him, but they were wrong. They spent the next five decades writing the history books, producing the movies, teaching the college courses, and constructing the Woodward and Bernstein mythology, which is a fraud. And now the American people are learning that. They saw a world in which they were the heroes and Nixon was the villain. But history has a very long memory, and truth has an inconvenient habit of surviving. Young Americans now are watching Nixon speak again, are discovering a leader of extraordinary depth. His warnings about political violence, media power, bureaucratic arrogance, cultural decline, and the dangers of a ruling class that is disconnected from ordinary citizens. They see his command of foreign policy and they compare it with the shallow slogans that are offered by modern politicians. They see his resilience after defeat, his discipline under pressure, and his refusal to apologize for loving America. They also recognize something else. The old establishment historians will never understand. Nixon was interesting. He was complicated. He was brilliant. He was funny in a dry and often self-deprecating way. He possessed an extraordinary understanding of human nature, internal strategy, and political power. Yes, I have a tattoo of Richard Nixon on my back. It's about equidistance between my shoulder blades, about the size of a pineapple. And it is there not as a political statement, but as a daily reminder that in life, when you get knocked down, when you suffer defeats, when you suffer setbacks, that is the time to dust yourself off, get up off the mat, and get back in the fight. You see, the story of Richard Nixon is an American story. It's a story of persistence. It's a story of resilience. It's a story of survival. It is Richard Nixon's story. It is my story. It is Donald Trump's story. And it is America's story. I'm Roger Stone. We'll be right back.

0: 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Now, here's Yana Derulis.
1: President Trump has signed an executive order backing regenerative farming as a health priority, directing federal agencies to investigate links between farming, chemicals, and chronic disease. As RFK Jr. put it, health starts with how food is grown. And here's a good one. Your body already makes the hormone Ozempic mimics. Buckwheat, leafy greens, and berries can help boost it naturally. I'm Yana Derulis for the Worldwide News Network.
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3: Who's ever heard of a REIT? R-E-I-T. 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Well, apartments across the country are going to soon be affected by the largest REIT in the nation. Equity Residential and Avalon Bay Communities have just merged to form the single largest REIT in the country. Never been against the United States. I'm Suzanne Miller.
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4: Be slightly warmer than what we saw yesterday. Highs into those mid to even upper 90s, a few triple digits across the eastern plains. Not out of the question with a few isolated showers and thunderstorms along the higher elevations. With your KKTV 11 Alert weather, I'm meteorologist Nick LeBond.
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12: I'm feeling lucky to have my college-age kids home with me for a few weeks this summer. And one of the things I know we're going to be talking about, AI. I've started to use it more often at the hospital to get fresh takes on patient problems that I'm trying to solve. And for my girls, well, I know that they are navigating college now with these new powerful tools. Something, frankly, that you and I couldn't have even imagined when we were in school. But while it may be tempting to outsource your studying and your work to these large language models, I beg you not to. And that's because AI chatbots tend to reproduce what researchers call weird viewpoints. That's an acronym. Western, educated, industrialized, rich, and democratic. Look, AI isn't going away. And admittedly, it can be a really powerful tool. But you don't want it doing your thinking for you. I'm Dr. Sanjay Gupta, helping you live a better life.
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8: Welcome back into the Stone Zone right here on the Roger Stone Show. When I saw President Donald Trump's address to the nation on Thursday night, and he said that the communist Chinese had obtained approximately 220 million U.S. voter files beginning during the 2020 election cycle, I knew that the guest I wanted for today's show was journalist Gordon Chang. Gordon Chang is, shall we say, an old China hand, although not that old. He lived and worked in Shanghai and Hong Kong for almost two decades, has been a columnist for Newsweek, Newsmax, has written regularly for The Hill, The Wall Street Journal, and others. He's the author of numerous excellent books on China, but his most recent book, Plan Red, China's Project to Destroy America, is available today on Amazon. And you can follow him on X at Gordon G. Chang. Gordon, thank you so much for joining us today.
14: Well, thank you so much, Roger.
8: So let me start here. Given the scale of China's reported acquisition of voter data from multiple states, how do you assess whether this represents primarily an intelligence collection effort for long-term targeting of U.S. elites, maybe the diaspora communities here and swing voters, or is it more likely a foundational step towards more active influence operations like, I don't know, micro-targeting disinformation or proxy voting registration? In other words, Gordon Chang, what do you make of this?
14: Well, all of the above, Roger. There are a couple things going on. So first of all, China just hoovers up all the information about the United States that it can because it feeds it into its AI systems. It tries to come up with a big picture of the United States. And China has more data about us than perhaps the federal government does. But what they do, and you suggested it, they use this data about individuals. They cross-reference it. They're looking for people who are vulnerable, people who they can turn, people who will provide information and do other things for Beijing. And so, for instance, it's not just voter data. And when we looked at the attacks on the networks of the Office of Personnel Management, also going through insurance records at Anthem, they're looking for people who need money or who are somewhat vulnerable for one or another reason. So, yes, this just adds to their picture of Americans that they can target.
8: So after the president's disclosures highlighting China's acquiring this document, how might the CCP integrate the voter data with its United Front Work Department activities? In other words, are we looking at AI-driven analytics to shape future U.S. election narratives, suppress turnout, or is this something much, much broader?
14: Well, I think it's certainly for those two things that you mentioned, and for, I'm sure, other things as well. We know that the party has a comprehensive plan to assault America. They use the Communist Party's United Front Work Department, which is the part of the party that subverts foreign governments. So, yes, I'm sure that they have all sorts of uses for that data.
8: If you're just tuning in, we're talking to Gordon Chang. You can follow him on X at Gordon G. Chang. He is an outstanding author, and he is my go-to guy when it comes to any question regarding China. He's written numerous books. His latest book, Plan Red, China's Plan to Destroy America, is available right now on Amazon. Cannot recommend it to you highly enough. Gordon, what is your assessment regarding the current political stability in China? There have been reports of instability within the Chinese Communist Party. There's been reports of tensions between the Chinese military and the Chinese leadership. What is your assessment in this regard?
14: If we look at the civilian part of the party, I think that Xi Jinping has been able to overcome a very difficult patch that he had last year. On the military side of things, and remember, the Chinese military reports to the Communist Party, not to the Chinese central government. On the military side of things, I think things have gotten worse. There's been all sorts of purges, including China's number one most senior uniformed officer, General Zhang Yaoshao, who was put under investigation in January of this year. There are a lot of people who will say, Roger, that because Xi Jinping fires people, that he's in control of the military. I can understand the argument, but the fact that he is continually firing people, and he's been doing this for more than a decade now, that shows that he's not in control of the military. Because if he were in control of the military, he wouldn't have to fire people. So I think we have a military which is resisting Xi Jinping on the Communist Party's Central Military Commission, which controls the military. There's normally 7 seats. Only 2 of them now are filled. One of them is Xi Jinping himself, and the second is a general who is a political commissar. In other words, there are no operational officers left on the Central Military Commission. And that shows you the disarray in the Chinese military at this moment.
8: What would you say of the combat readiness of today's Chinese military? In other words, putting aside the political questions or even the timing, are they capable of launching an effort to seize Taiwan at this point? Do they have the readiness or the capability to do that?
14: That's a really important question. If you're talking about nuclear weapons, yes, they can turn Taiwan into a radioactive slab and then just walk in. But if you're talking about conventional weapons only, I think the answer is probably no. And the reason is that in order for China to take Taiwan, they have to do something that they've never done in Chinese history, which is a combined air-land-sea operation. It takes enormous coordination. And as I just mentioned, you have at the top all of these officers who have been disappeared. And you need to have that coordination in order to have a successful invasion. If you're talking about something less ambitious, yes, China is able to do things. So, for instance, there are islands of Taiwan which are no more than 3 or 4 miles from the main Chinese coast. So, for instance, the island of Kinmen, which is just off of Fujian province. There, the Chinese can walk in anytime they want. And that's even despite the political disarray, because those are not hard military operations. But if you're talking about the things that we worry about, the main island of Taiwan, that's 110 miles of water that is very difficult to cross.
8: Do most Americans underestimate the extent of Chinese communist espionage going on in this country today?
14: Yes. And we just saw that from what the president said. 220 million voter files. I mean, that's an astounding number when you consider that's about the same number of U.S. voters. So really what we're talking about is a comprehensive effort. And in general, we do not understand the comprehensive nature of China's assault on us or the maliciousness of the Chinese regime. And that is very dangerous for us.
8: Yeah, you make an excellent point. The country, as I understand, is riddled with their own police stations, which are ostensibly here for the purposes of policing Chinese citizens in the United States, but who I suspect involvements in espionage is far, far broader.
14: Yes.
8: The other thing here that continues to amaze me is the way that our government continues to allow the Chinese to acquire assets within this country, either directly nor indirectly. If you go to the U.S. Department of Agriculture's most recent report on how much farm or ranch land is owned by Chinese interests, not only do I think it's inaccurate, I think it's woefully underestimating those efforts. To what do you ascribe the fact that we don't seem to have the national will to end China from buying us up? I keep hearing that phrase that China will take over this country without firing a shot, as long as they are, infiltrating every strata of American society, whether it's academia, whether it is business, whether it's the Fortune 500 companies. I mean, this seems to me to be the real danger.
14: Yes, well, first of all, you're absolutely right about the underreporting, because a lot of Chinese buy agricultural or ranch land with cash, and they do not report it to the U.S. Commerce Department. And that means the U.S. Agriculture Department doesn't get accurate numbers. To answer your question, we're Americans. which means we've got a democracy, and democracies historically have been slow to react to dangers. And this is something that we can go back to Tocqueville in the 19th century, and he wrote about it, or we can go to the 20th century, where you have the great geopolitical strategist from Britain, John Halford Mackinder, talk about how democracies are so slow to react. Plus, we've got another couple problems, and that is after the Cold War, we felt that history had ended, as Francis Fukuyama said, so we all went to sleep. And we thought that we could engage China, integrate it into the international system, and as we did that, we allowed China to create basically segments of the U.S. population that were beholden to China because of economic investment or whatever ties. So there are a lot of reasons for our inability to deal with China, but we've got to start waking up because the Chinese are not slowing down.
8: Folks, if you're just tuning in, we're talking to journalist Gordon Chang. You can find him at Gordon G. Chang on X. You can find his profile at Gordon G. Chang. Once again, all of his books are outstanding. His most recent book, Plan Red, China's Project to Destroy America, now available on Amazon. I highly recommend it to you. Gordon, what would you say about the current relationship between Russia and China? In our opening segment, we talked about Richard Nixon's very skillful playing them off against each other in order to win a strategic arms limitation agreement back in the 70s. They are a country, although at one time both considered to be quote-unquote communist, they share a long border and hundreds of years of distrust. If Joe Biden seemed to me to achieve anything, he appears to have pushed them together.
14: Well, what we've got with China and Russia are two countries whose they see their interests generally the same way. So, for instance, in the war in Ukraine, China has supported Russia across the board. There are Chinese mercenaries fighting for Russia, and there are officers of the People's Liberation Army at the front in Ukraine. So this is a multidimensional relationship. I know that a lot of people say, and they're quite correct, we don't have to worry about China and Russia, you know, in the long run. So if we're talking the 2060s or 2070s, I'm sure that's correct. But we're talking about the 2020s. And right now, we see these two nations work very closely. They've got their problems. That was evident when basically Beijing shut down the negotiations with Russia over the power of Siberia 2 gas pipeline. That certainly hurt Russia, but it also hurt China as well. And I think that Xi Jinping made a big mistake in not carrying through with those negotiations. So there are problems in the relationship. But in general, I think that Putin is more important in that relationship than most people think. And the reason is Putin is willing to do things that China would like to do, but feels it shouldn't do. So, for instance, destabilizing the international system, taking on the United States. These are things Xi Jinping would love to do, and Putin is doing it, which is the reason why, in general, China is supporting Russia across the board.
8: Excellent analysis. Folks, once again, if you're just tuning in, we're talking to Gordon Chang, journalist, author of Plan Red, China's Project to Destroy America, which you can get at Amazon now. I highly recommend all of his books. I like China is Going to War. That was among your books. That was one of my favorites. Once again, you can follow Gordon at Gordon G. Chang, Gordon G. Chang on X. I asked Gordon here today for his expert analysis on this breaking news that the Communist Chinese had accessed 220 million U.S. voter files, which Gordon Chang correctly points out is about the number of voters in the United States. We're going to continue with Gordon Chang on the other side. 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
2: And we're back in the Roger Stone Show. We're talking to journalist Gordon Chang. He is the author of Plan Red, China's Project to Destroy America. He is long reported from both Shanghai and Hong Kong, and I think is probably the single most knowledgeable journalist in the country on all things communist China. Here's a more esoteric question for you, Gordon. By the way, you can follow Gordon at Gordon G. Chang on X. That's Gordon G. Chang. I recommend that you do so. And when I saw that the president was announcing this breach of $220 million voter files, I immediately wanted Gordon for today's show, and I'm grateful to him for joining us. Gordon, here's a more esoteric question. The president has defended the hundreds of thousands of Chinese students here on student visas, although I think that I have some trepidation about that. How do you feel on that question? And then to a broader question, if the president called you in the next 20 minutes and said, Gordon, what's your advice on how to handle the threat of China, what would you say?
3: Thanks, Roger. First of all, the president wanted to essentially double the number of Chinese nationals in our colleges and universities. I don't think so. I don't think that's a good idea. And the reason is, first of all, there's a lot of espionage that those students commit. They commit it at the direction of Ministry of State security agents and Chinese consular officials in our country. And that is an enormous issue because perhaps 13% of them engage in illegal espionage. Also, just more generally, and this is not just Chinese students, but this is students from other countries, and that is every place that is taken by a foreign student means one fewer place for an American. And we know that the Chinese are concentrated in the STEM topics, science, technology, engineering, mathematics. This is where we need to teach our young. So I worry about that. And if the president were to call in 20 minutes, I would just say this. I think I would say that, look, we have to understand how dangerous the Chinese regime is and how fast Beijing is moving. Xi Jinping talks about going to war all the time. We need the president of the United States to talk to the American people to get ourselves ready. Because if we get ourselves ready, the worst won't happen. You talked about those secret police stations on American soil. Yes, the FBI closed one of them in Chinatown in New York City. But according to the New York Post and the Daily Caller, there are about 7 to 9 more in the United States spread all across the country. We've already found 2 Chinese biological weapons labs and facilities on our soil. God knows what else is going on. We see the Chinese with these drones over our military bases. We just have to act very fast to roll up these Chinese networks.
2: Yeah, but there's no question we need to be more aggressive. Even in legislation passed in my home state of Florida, which on the surface of it appears to restrict the Chinese from acquiring lands here, when you read the small print, it is limited to lands that are next to a quote-unquote national security facility, although that is not defined anyplace else in the law. Not even sure what that means. We have about a minute left. I want to remind folks about your new book, Plan Red, China's Project to Destroy America. You can find that on Amazon. I strongly recommend that to you. All of Gordon's books are most excellent, and follow him on X. He's at Gordon G. Chang. Gordon, we have 1 minute left. Your final thought.
3: Well, the most important thing right now is to realize how fast the Chinese are moving. I think that Xi Jinping is in trouble at home, as you talked about. And I think that he believes that causing problems abroad are in his personal interest, not to rally the Chinese people because they don't want war, but to make sure that other Communist Party figures don't challenge him. So he can lash out, and he can be very dangerous.
2: All right, there you have it. I want to thank my guest, Gordon Chang. I'm Roger Stone. You're listening to The Roger Stone Show, and we'll be right back.

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4: The risk of return to all-out war. I'm Angelo Bavaro, Fox News. CENTCOM says it's found a missing U.S. service member who was apparently killed in an Iranian airstrike. A total of now three were killed in an attack on a U.S. base in Jordan. The U.S. says it launched new retaliatory strikes on Iran.
5: These are the first casualties that the U.S. has taken since that Memorandum of Understanding, or ceasefire, was signed. The casualties were at the Mowafaq Salti Air Base in Jordan, the result of Iran's repeated shots at U.S. bases in neighboring countries. At least one of the strikes got through the defenses. The Institute for Study of War writes Iran has enhanced their ballistic missiles with greater speed and maneuverability, and that the Revolutionary Guard is getting help from Russia and China. President Trump, speaking to the New York Post, said those servicemen who sacrificed their lives did it because they don't want to see Iran get a nuclear weapon. And it shows you just how bad they, the Iranians, are.
4: Fox's Mike Tobin, a fourth service member, was reported to be killed in northern Iraq during the controlled detonation of an attack drone. The Trump administration is ramping up its crackdown on migrant truck drivers by targeting schools that give out licenses.
6: DHS released photos from the ongoing investigation saying so far roughly 75 entry-level driving training schools are suspected of fraud. The accusations include using improper driving certifications, falsifying records, and failing to properly train drivers. Transportation Secretary Sean Duffy says the department has taken more than 24,000 drivers who cannot speak English off of the roads, forced states to cancel more than 28,000 licenses issued illegally, and gotten more than 9,500 unqualified training schools off the federal registry.
4: That is Fox's Natalie Chuck. This comes after a series of deadly crashes last year. 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
15: A better life with Dr. Sanjay Gupta.
16: I'm feeling lucky to have my college-age kids home with me for a few weeks this summer. And one of the things I know we're going to be talking about, AI. I've started to use it more often at the hospital to get fresh takes on patient problems that I'm trying to solve. And for my girls, well, I know that they are navigating college now with these new powerful tools. Something, frankly, that you and I couldn't have even imagined when we were in school. But while it may be tempting to outsource your studying and your work to these large language models, I beg you not to. And that's because AI chatbots tend to reproduce what researchers call weird viewpoints. That's an acronym: Western, Educated, Industrialized, Rich, and Democratic. Look, AI isn't going away, and admittedly, it can be a really powerful tool, but you don't want it doing your thinking for you. I'm Dr. Sanjay Gupta, helping you live a better life.
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17: Be slightly warmer than what we saw yesterday. Highs into those mid to even upper 90s. A few triple digits across the eastern plains, not out of the question, with a few isolated showers and thunderstorms along the higher elevations. With your KKTV 11 Alert weather, I'm meteorologist Nick LeVon.
3: 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Opinions expressed on this program are those of the host and do not necessarily reflect those of KVOR, Cumulus Media, or its advertisers.
18: I'm Mike McGrath, retired Navy captain, and if you would please join me in the Pledge of Allegiance. I pledge allegiance to the flag of the United States of America and to the Republic for which it stands, one nation under God, indivisible, with liberty and justice for all. Thank you for having me.
3: Richard Randall is on Colorado 740 KVOR.
19: Well, good morning. Gosh, end of the week already. I want to remind you, if you've missed any of the guests during the week, Jeff Crank, Greg Lopez, Scott Bottoms, the list is long. You can always find them on the podcast. And today, I know we'll be from 1 to 3 o'clock having the show on as well. So, and then over the weekend, of course, always. But there's been so much going on. And yesterday we talked, of course, about the president's primetime address to the nation. I was looking forward to it because I believe that first of all, stop right here. Before I even say I believe that there has been election fraud, I believe that elections have been stolen. Before I move from there, let me give you a little bit of ammunition in case you ever have to deal with these election deniers. Wait. I thought, no, these are election deniers. They're denying that an election could be stolen, pretty much. And again, we've got a continuum from, oh, it's an absolute certainty, 100%, it's a lock over here. And on this end, it's like, well, it's possible. It's possible. Well, you bet it's possible. Because the United States and our central intelligence agencies, there are a couple of ways that you can have regime change in a nation if you want to. You could assassinate somebody. You could have a military coup d'etat. Or you could steal an election. Wait. our own agencies helping other nations steal elections? Isn't that just damn shocking, would you? All right, so...

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1: It was not one of the most compelling speeches that the president has ever given. But does that mean he was lying or it wasn't true? Absolutely not. Absolutely not. I mean, part of the problem here is you have 799 pages. Could you imagine? I give you, now you're trying to do things all over the world. You're flying over here. You're going to the Middle East. You're flying to Europe. You're negotiating with this person, this person, this person. Mr. President, we have that thing on elections. Well, okay, how big is it? 799 pages. Oh, wow, that's pretty big. Well, but you told us to be thorough. And that's what happens when you're thorough, right? And I want it to be 799. And if it needed to be, you know, 12,000, whatever it is, right? The problem I'm trying to get to here is this is not an easy subject to explain, period. Much less something that is as complex as this. So do you have anybody out there, Richard, who could help you? Well, I don't know. If you're running this show, let me think. Might there be two names that come to your mind? One is a currently elected official, and the other is a blonde woman who just got out of prison recently. That's what I'm talking about. Yeah, that's what I'm talking about. Let's give you Steve Schleicher when we come back and get your thoughts. I just don't think that it moved the needle much or the bar or anything like that. I think, and actually I'm not happy to say that I got it right yesterday, but yesterday I did say, I think the people who believe that there could be and is and has been election fraud are going to continue to believe that. And the people who think, no way, and these are all Trump-deranged people generally as well, no way, there couldn't even possibly be election interference. I'm just saying that I don't believe what the president said last night changed anybody's mind. I've talked with, I don't know, a couple of dozen people since then. Not a single person has changed their mind. And I understand it because it's so complicated. But also, there weren't any charts here or bring this person up and explain, well, we've been investigating here and here and here. Pretty dry. And do I need a dog and pony show to believe something? I do not. But I do know this. Somebody asked me the other day, well, Richard, you say that there's election fraud, and yet you have Steve Schleicher on the program. I mean, that's inconsistent. No, it's not. It's not inconsistent at all. Because I say there is, in fact, election fraud. Doesn't mean I believe there's election fraud in El Paso County under the watch of Steve Schleicher. We talk with him as soon as we come.
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0: A lot here about ultra-processed foods and the many ways in which they can negatively impact your health. They've been linked to weight gain, obesity, type 2 diabetes, cardiovascular disease, even cancer. And now a new study out of UCSF found that high ultra-processed food intake was associated with something called intramuscular fat, which is exactly what it sounds like. That's fat inside your muscles, which can cause them to become weaker. Now, in this particular study, the researchers noticed more wear and tear and pain in people's knees because of weakened thigh muscles. Cutting back on ultra-processed foods isn't easy. The CDC estimates at least half the calories in our diet come from ultra-processed foods. But if you're looking to eat cleaner, cutting out sugar-sweetened beverages, that may be the best number one thing you can do to try and get started. I'm Dr. Sanjay Gupta, helping you live a better life.
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6: Be slightly warmer than what we saw yesterday. Highs into those mid to even upper 90s. A few triple digits across the eastern plains, not out of the question, with a few isolated showers and thunderstorms along the higher elevations. With your KKTV 11 Alert weather, I'm meteorologist Nick LeBond.
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8: Richard Randall, so the president's speech last night, it wasn't very long. I mean, if you think I'm a long talker, and I confess to that, then the president certainly is a long talker. He doesn't mind talking. And in fact, just a quick note, have you had any president in your lifetime who talks as much as this guy? I mean, on Air Force One, to the media, walking to the helicopter, walking from a press conference over and over again. I don't know how they could do it, but somebody out there needs to use AI to figure out how many words, how many sentences, how many minutes the president has done this, because he is the most accessible elected official who sat in the Oval Office in my lifetime. Let's go to another elected official, and that is Steve Schleicher. So no sooner than the president was finished, I went ahead and texted you and said, do you have time to come on tomorrow? Because I knew you'd be watching. If that's who you are, you said, yes, you would. And that's who you are as well. So I'll get out of the way, Steve Schleicher, El Paso County Clerk and Recorder. What did you make of the president's speech?
9: You know, so Richard, thank you for having me on. And, you know, really nothing changed from, you know, things that we as a community, as a nation have been discussing for the last almost 7 years in regards to our election security and integrity. So many of the things the president spoke about have already been out there and been in open discussion with, you know, many in our nation over the last 7 years. You know, but the thing is, though, Richard, when it comes to the security, the integrity and transparency of elections, it takes all of us to do that. You know, it's absolute teamwork. And what I mean by that is, you know, if we have somebody that says, hey, I received a ballot, this person no longer lives here, and we're sitting here looking at, you know, ensuring clean voter rolls, things like that. It takes all of us to ensure the integrity of the voter roll. And also the election process is just, you know, hey, send that ballot back to the USPS. Let us know that that person no longer lives there, and we can make them inactive and, you know, take them off the voter rolls as well. So it takes all of us, you know, to do that. But Richard, in all honesty, I was a little bit perplexed. And the reason why is ever since becoming the El Paso County Clerk and Recorder, you know, and it takes a team, like I shared with you, for the security, integrity, and transparency of an election, is over the last 2 years, we have seen loss of funding and also the loss of the ability to reach out to different federal agencies who would fund the security and integrity. And, you know, for example, cybersecurity or physical security. When I first became clerk and recorder, you know, I did this office in this county has received grants from the federal government to upgrade our security presence, not only physically, but also cybersecurity. Well, those funds are now gone. And so I was a little bit perplexed in regards to, you know, prioritizing security integrity. But for every clerk and recorder throughout the nation, we no longer have those assets available to us. Here in El Paso County, though, Richard, is we're good. You know, what has happened is we got an amazing group of Board of County Commissioners, and they have been a teammate where we have not missed a beat. So the things that we have done here in El Paso County, and as I've shared on your show, many times either we have implemented things that are either first in the country or first in the state, actually has been at the teamwork of the Board of County Commissioners. And so collectively, we've been pushing El Paso County as the leader in the state of Colorado when it comes to elections. Just a lot of different things. But Richard, again, most of the information shared is discussions that we've been talking about for the last 7 years.
8: Yeah, you know, one of the things it frustrates me is, and I'm sure if I look at my text messages, there'll be a few in there that say, well, the courts have looked at it 50 or 60 times and they've never found anything. And that's not true, because a big chunk of what people are representing there are cases that the judges never heard a single word in terms of evidence, because they decided that this person didn't have standing, or this was too late, or this was premature, etc. One of the things I find to be a hurdle with a lot of people, I guess I need to ask you this as well, and that is it possible? Is it possible that an election can be stolen? The reason I say that is I think if we look around at other countries, we will see that in the past 20, 30, 40 years, yes, our intelligence agencies have had regime change or helped regime change in other countries. Sometimes it's by assassination. Sometimes it's by a military coup d'etat, which can be bloody or not bloody. And sometimes it's by stealing elections. So I allow, at bare minimum, for the possibility of an election to be stolen. Can I get you to go that far, Steve Schleicher?
9: Oh, Richard, absolutely. And, you know, the reason why I'm glad you asked that question is, you know, something I've shared with the public here and also throughout, you know, the state of Colorado is you will never hear Steve Schleicher say that the state of Colorado's elections are the gold standard. And the reason why I share that is when I sit there and, you know, when you tell somebody you are the gold standard, or Richard, if I shared that with you, I am telling you we are perfect. And, you know, basically the election system in the state of Colorado is perfect. And to me, perfection is elusive. You always, always have to work towards that goal. And each and every election brings up different challenges. And so with that being said is, you know, we sit there and continually work here in El Paso County to make our elections better, more secure, and more transparent. But at the same time, though, Richard, is, you know, right now we are talking, this discussion is just not only about El Paso County, but this is a national discussion. And the national discussion is this, is we all understand, we've all, many of us lived in different states, and, you know, each state has their own constitution, and they, in each state votes differently and at different times. And so the national discussion is, you know, hey, do we do things like the state of Colorado where 100% paper ballots, you're no longer using, you know, voting machines and things like that? So that is a national discussion that is going on. But Richard, here in El Paso County, as you know, we have 100% paper ballots we can go back to. In fact, we just finished up the risk limiting audit, which is a huge thing when you wrap up an election where you have bipartisan judges and canvas board members, which are representatives of our Democratic Party and our Republican Party and myself. We actually pull the actual ballots out and we match them against the tabulation machines, and we passed 100% with no errors. That is what's important, and I think that's the national discussion, is everybody wants to have 100% paper ballots like we use here in the state of Colorado.
8: Well, and that's one of the reasons I remind people that it's not inconsistent for me to believe that you and your staff, the volunteers, and the people who are paid, have integrity here in El Paso County. But I also mentioned that you're not the Secretary of State of Colorado, and you're not the Attorney General of the United States, et cetera, et cetera, et cetera. And I wouldn't expect you to be saddled with their sins. As simple as that. So before we go, though, any final thoughts from you, Steve Schleicher, because I appreciate you taking time out?
9: No, Richard, thank you again, you know, for having me on. But I will tell you is, again, I believe in 100% transparency. And that is what's very important, you know, when it comes to elections and to ensure folks have confidence. And right now, Richard, I will tell you is we are working with our vendor. We are currently uploading all of the 2020 and 2022 election ballots that were cast. So what does that mean for our citizens? That means, you know, at least here in El Paso County, you can audit the entire election that was discussed last night, you know, by our president, that's been discussed over the last 6 years. And that way folks can go see for themselves, and they match those ballots against the cast vote records. This is something I have done as your clerk ever since I became clerk and started working from 2023 forward. But at the same time, I believe our voters, our citizens deserve to also see the 2020 and 2022, and we are currently uploading those, and hopefully in the next month, we'll have all that information out there for everybody to review.
8: God bless you, and thank you for doing that. And again, one of the standards that I have is if an elected official does the bare minimum, well, they've done the bare minimum. And there are other times that they go above and beyond and do things that they're not obligated to do. And that's what you just described, something that's not required, but is the right thing to do. And I'm sure people will be poring over those as well. And we'll talk with you when those are up and ready to go. That's Steve Schleicher, El Paso County Clerk and Recorder. And again, I need you to understand this, because I believe in the integrity of Steve Schleicher and the Clerk and Recorder's office here in El Paso County does not mean that I believe that there can't be problems in other counties in Colorado or statewide elections in Colorado or other states inside of the United States. And I absolutely do. Where do I suspect it? Well, you're going to be shocked. I suspect it in Arizona. I suspect it in Minneapolis, in Illinois, right? And if you're thinking, but wait a minute, Richard, you're the only one. If you could get me a really liberal television personality, a comedian, to echo some of this and be on the same page with President Trump, maybe I'd listen to you. Okay, is John Oliver good enough for you? I mean, you all liberals all liked John Oliver when he was making fun of all of the Republican candidates for governor. So let's say if John Oliver said those kinds of things about the 2020 election, and he said that President Trump and he agreed on the 2020 election, what would you think? Well, I'll give you John Oliver when we come back, and you can tell me. Back after news.
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0: You know, it's funny, when I think back to what the typical American dinner looked like when you and I were kids, there's usually some kind of meat featured at the center of the plate. Vegetables are there, but often thought of as a side dish. More and more, though, we are coming to realize that a plant-based diet, with little or no meat even, is going to be a healthier way to eat for just about everyone. New study out of the University of Hawaii Cancer Center found that eating a high-quality plant-rich diet that includes whole grains, vegetables, and fruits may prevent cognitive impairment even when people start that diet in their late 50s and 60s. Yeah, it's important to make sure you're getting enough protein, fats, complex carbohydrates. Just because you cut out or even cut back on meat, though, is not a license to eat whatever you want. Focus on eating whole, real foods. I'm Dr. Sanjay Gupta, helping you live a better life.
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6: Be slightly warmer than what we saw yesterday. Highs into those mid to even upper 90s. A few triple digits across the eastern plains, not out of the question, with a few isolated showers and thunderstorms along the higher elevations. With your KKTV 11 Alert weather, I'm meteorologist Nick LeBlanc.
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8: All right, so I don't mean to be a smart... Alec, but I found this years ago, and I saved it. And it's interesting what you save, because when it came to election fraud, I saved the clip you hear us play pretty frequently of all the Democrats. I saved that, and I saved this is John Oliver, and this is right before the 2020 election. Keep that in mind. Talking about voting machines. There's a couple from a reporter in Venezuela. I saved those, thank God, because it's been, you can't find some of these things now online. How does that happen? I'm just telling you, if you find something and you think it's going to be important down the road, you better save it. So the reason I want to play this is, you know, John Oliver, an expert when it comes to voting machines or elections, et cetera, the answer is no. And guess who else isn't? Host of this program. In fact, I need to tell you, I have sat down for, half an hour or hour with some candidates, and they were talking about, they thought there was election fraud in their campaign. And these are not national candidates, and they're not even statewide candidates. But, and so they tried, well, here is this and this, and big binder with like 500 pages. And I just told them the truth, and I would say the truth today as well. And that is, I'm not a computer programmer. I don't know the code for all this stuff, so I can't really make a judgment one way or another. But here is why I always kind of stop a little bit short of telling them, well, geez, you just proved it. You need to get it in a court and prove it to a judge and jury. The reason is, and I've said this forever, I go back to being a trial attorney. We have a trial coming up. Pick your subject. It doesn't really matter. And I need somebody to testify a particular way for my client, for or against something or other, right? I guarantee you, I can find an expert witness somewhere in the United States of America that will testify to what I need to have testified, and I write them a check, and that's almost what they do for a living. You got some people who are experts on medical malpractice. They go around the country, trial here, and they're getting paid very well, incidentally. So when somebody says, but I've got, all of these pages, I suppose it impresses some people. It doesn't impress me because I'm always curious to say, yeah, but if somebody brought me a binder with that many pages and said, well, this proves that the election was absolutely on the up and up, I couldn't comment one way or another on that one. But when it comes to John Oliver, I saved this, and why I think it's pertinent is this guy is no fan of President Trump, and he is no fan of Republicans. He's no fan of Colorado or any of the Republican candidates out here in Colorado. And yet, and I believe there's a little bit of a God thing here that, keeps me from hitting a delete button or whatever. But this is John Oliver. The setting is ahead of the 2020 election, and he's talking about whether machines can be used to rig an election. Listen to this.
4: Please, unless you happen to personally know everyone who votes for you on a paperless DRE machine, there is no way to verify the results. It's a pretty good case against them, which makes it, frankly, completely insane that New Jersey not only still uses them, but plans to keep using them for the 2020 election. And it's not just New Jersey. In 2016, 20% of voters voted on paperless DREs, and an estimated 12% will use them in 2020, meaning 16 million Americans spread out across all these states are set to be voting on machines that pretty much everyone agrees are deeply, deeply flawed. And if they malfunction, there could be no way of knowing, which is absolutely terrifying. Because what we have to do here is obvious. It's so obvious, in fact, even this guy understands it.
7: One of the things we're learning is it's always good. It's old-fashioned, but it's always good to have a paper backup system of voting. It's called paper, not highly complex computers, paper. And a lot of states are doing that.
4: Yeah. He's right. That's it. He's just all the way completely right.
8: Okay, what are you laughing over? David's laughing over there. Do I get to say touche or something? Because isn't that a master stroke from your host of talk radio here? I don't have access to him, but I'll tell you what, if I did, I would go back to him and say, hey, John Oliver, remember you said this? And now I'm curious about what you think about what you said that, because you were saying before the 2020 election that President Trump believes, it may have been stolen or rigged or whatever. You were saying right beforehand that 16 million people were going to be using voting machines, electronic voting machines, with no paper trail or record that could be easily manipulated. Do you still believe that? And if you still believe that, will you allow for the possibility of, let's see here, 16 million votes being stolen? And probably more, but that's just on this little aspect. All right, I'm going to post that online so you can find it. We go back to one of the things I say, and I know it does annoy people because I think they think I'm, just making excuses. I say frequently that even if tomorrow we got rid of every voting machine in America, would that mean that we have election integrity? And the answer is no. Because elections have been stolen, as I said, in other countries where they use paper. Elections have been stolen in the United States of America where they use paper. And we'll be talking about the Kennedy-Nixon election here in a little bit. Everyone looking back at that says, Illinois is probably stolen for Kennedy. And the fact that Kennedy got Illinois is how he ended up defeating Nixon in a razor close election. So we'll talk a little bit about that. But the other one is Lyndon Baines Johnson, who is a POS. If ever I was going to call a president a POS, the beginning of my list would be Lyndon Baines Johnson. And that's why I thought it's always so ironic. I go back to that, you know, the Northwestern University, and they had the National Black Journalist Association there. President Trump went to talk to him. Kamala Harris was supposed to, but she didn't. And one of the people asking the questions from ABC when Trump said, you know, he's probably the best president for black people. And he's not. But he's not racist. That doesn't mean he's not been good for black people, right? But she said, oh, better than LBJ? And I wish I could transport myself in time. All these UAPs, UFOs are saying maybe it's a time. I wish I could go back there and just be backstage and come out and just tap her on the shoulder, whisper into her ear some of the things that LBJ used to call his black valet and butler and all the rest, and how he said the Civil Rights Act would have this effect on the ends voting for us, the ends, yes, an N-word. And he is the best for blacks. You do understand that if he wanted to, he was heading up the Senate before he was vice president. You understand if he wanted the Civil Rights Act to get out of Congress and be on the desk of Ike, Eisenhower president, that could have happened. It could have, he had the Civil Rights Act, you know, 10, 8 years before, but he didn't do that. Why is that? Well, because he wanted to be president, he is pretty damn sure he could find a way to do it. In fact, one of my sources on a lot of this is Roger Stone. And there's a great little quote there where he's talking to Nixon. And he asked Nixon if he thought that LBJ had anything to do with the Kennedy assassination. And Nixon, they're having martinis. Apparently, Nixon makes a great martini. And he looks at Roger Stone. He's just thinking for a little bit. He looks into his martini. And then he looks up and he just says, Lyndon and I both wanted to be president badly. And the only difference between the two of us is that he was willing to kill and I wasn't. Phew. Can I drop this microphone? No, probably not a good idea. So you have that right there. And does that mean that, you know, Nixon thought that something had gone on with JFK? You think? Jeez. Or how about his election? See, because Nixon lost a stolen election. And what I think is fascinating is he knew it was stolen. He believed it could be proved that it was stolen, and he didn't contest it. I mean, yes, they can. In fact, when they say, oh, well, Mike Pence, J6, you can't contest these things. Yes, you can. Certification can be contested at the state level, national level. And Nixon had some contests, some objections to some of the electors. But overall, he didn't challenge the election on election fraud in Illinois. Instead, he bided his time and ran for president again. I don't recall whether Roger Stone, you know, said why Nixon decided to do that, because that's a pretty risky proposition. He probably knew that, you know, at some point LBJ was going to go down, but that doesn't mean that Nixon was going to be elected president. In any event, we wouldn't even be talking about Lyndon Baines Johnson if he had never been president or vice president or been in, you know, the U.S. Congress heading up the Senate or anything else. And it was very, very close to him not doing any of those things. And why is that? Well, because he lost an election in Texas. Wait, well, he lost it for a couple of days until they miraculously found Jim Wells County down there, Alice, Texas. They had this miracle finding of this election box 13 that everybody forgot about. Hey, did anybody see box 13? We're here, here, here. Yeah, well, a couple days later, they found box 13. I'll pick up the story then. My question for you is pretty simple, and that is, do you believe that there's no possibility of election fraud? Because I don't. Can I tell you that I went through 799 pages of what the president was talking about? No. Can I tell you that he did a great job of explaining it to people like me and others, and that the takeaway would be America is really second-guessing the accuracy of presidential elections? I can't tell you that at all. I don't think it changed anything. Let's take a short break. 719-715-0740.
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0: I'm feeling lucky to have my college-age kids home with me for a few weeks this summer. And one of the things I know we're going to be talking about, AI. I've started to use it more often at the hospital to get fresh takes on patient problems that I'm trying to solve. And for my girls, well, I know that they are navigating college now with these new powerful tools. Something, frankly, that you and I couldn't have even imagined when we were in school. But while it may be tempting to outsource your studying and your work to these large language models, I beg you not to. And that's because AI chatbots tend to reproduce what researchers call weird viewpoints. That's an acronym: Western, Educated, Industrialized, Rich, and Democratic. Look, AI isn't going away, and admittedly, it can be a really powerful tool, but you don't want it doing your thinking for you. I'm Dr. Sanjay Gupta, helping you live a better life.
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6: Be slightly warmer than what we saw yesterday. Highs into those mid to even upper 90s, a few triple digits across the eastern plains, not out of the question, with a few isolated showers and thunderstorms along the higher elevations. With your KKTV 11 Alert weather, I'm meteorologist Nick LeBond.
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8: 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Barb Schlinker, I sit in with her, and we go through, you know what we do, week after week after week, we go through 25 years of experience that she's had. 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And she can guarantee to sell in a particular time frame for a particular amount. She sits down with you. You agree on that. 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Go to KVOR, 11 until noon tomorrow. You'll be all set to go. Let's go back to the president last night. And one of the things that he was talking about was that there should be an investigation into ballot machines. This is him from his speech last night.
11: It was not done on purpose, but rather through gross incompetence of the people that was supposed to burn the bag. But the findings are stunning. Today, I'm asking the Office of the Director of National Intelligence, the Department of Justice, the FBI, and the CIA to investigate how and why such crucial information was hidden, to fire those involved in the cover-up, and to file criminal charges, if appropriate, against these people. Yet concealing China's meddling was only the beginning. The third set of documents we are releasing proves that for many years, Americans were blatantly lied to about the security of our election infrastructure, including electronic voting machines and ballot counting systems, dishonest almost all. They're vulnerable and they're easily compromised, and people within our government knew that. Tonight, we're publishing a series of previously classified U.S. intelligence community assessments and other reports proving that our government has long known these machines are extremely exposed to attack.
8: So, remember, and this is not a humble brag or anything. It's just you've heard this before. You heard probably a year ago that they had found ballots in Michigan that had been printed and provided by China, and the FBI knew about that, but they declined to pursue an investigation. Oh, geez, why, oh, why would a Merrick Garland and all the rest not pursue something that was out there? One of the key components to take away from that, incidentally, is he keeps talking about future investigations. This is just a waypoint. This is just a stop in a long process. And he's talking about what they're going to be looking at, who's going to be investigating, et cetera. So if somebody tries to say, there's no new there, well, we don't know yet now, do we? But I can tell you this. How about if we just go based on precedent? I was talking about LBJ. Let's go back to South Texas, about as far south as you can get. Jim Wells County, and you've got Lyndon Johnson. He is running for the U.S. Senate. And it looks like he lost. And now what do? Well, you start working the system, right? So that is in 62. You had, this is, I guess, the days when the Associated Press used to actually do their job. They had one of their reporters who worked on this story for 3 years minimum to try to get the truth out. And there was one of the political people down there, Luis Salas. He was the election judge for Jim Wells County. And before he died, he wanted to get this off his chest, right? He said Johnson did not win the election. it was stolen for him, and I know exactly how it was done. How was it done? Well, he said that he just wanted peace of mind to reveal to people the corruption of politics. He says now that he lied during an aborted investigation of that election back in 1948, because this is the Senate one, not the presidential one. He said he lied when he testified that the vote count was proper and above board. I was just going along with my party. Now, you need to remember that the party is Democrats, because LBJ is a Democrat, right? And he says that he was told by his party boss to add about 200 votes to Johnson's total from that notorious Box 13. He said that what he saw were fraudulent votes added in alphabetical order, and then they were certified as having been authentic. They did after this, incidentally, because everybody knew. The courts didn't want to touch with it, didn't want to get involved in it. And that disappointed me. In fact, you had one of the most famous Texas Rangers who got involved in this thing. But the bottom line is thereafter in Texas, they called him Landslide Lyndon because he won by about 81 votes. And that's out of, you know, the entire state comes down to a small little county, and they did what? Well, they sent him to Washington, and then he went from Washington, did a lot of other things. If you think that stealing an election was the big sin for LBJ, it wasn't. Sounds like a conspiracy theory, Richard. It's not. How about this? TWA Flight 800. Remember that? If you're old enough, you will. You have a plane taking off, and it's heading to Europe, but it doesn't get further than Long Island. And it is shot down, or did it have a spark in one of its fuel cells? The anniversary is today. We'll be talking about that a little bit more. And we'll talk about Nixon and Kennedy and Illinois being stolen as we continue.

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2: Richard Randall, join me Monday morning, 8 until Vince. Socialism, communism, Colorado, Jared Polis. What do you make of all of this? Well, I'll tell you what to make is have a great weekend. But join me Monday. We'll be breaking down exactly what's going on.
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3: This is a Fox News alert. The third soldier is found dead. I'm Carmen Roberts. The U.S. military says it has found the remains of a soldier missing after attacks Friday night in Jordan, in which two other U.S. service members died. Fox's Mike Tobin has more from Tel Aviv.
4: Another unfortunate incident. Service members were disposing of the explosives in an Iranian attack drone with a controlled explosion. Something went wrong and another U.S. service member was killed. All of this according to Central Command. Now, last night, the U.S. responded to the U.S. loss of life with an intensified round of strikes into Iran. This marks the first time the U.S. has had any loss of life since that memorandum of understanding was signed, the memorandum of understanding, which is now largely disregarded. The casualties were at the Mowafiq Salti Air Base in Jordan, and they are a result of Iran's repeated shots at U.S. bases in neighboring countries. At least one strike got through the defenses.
3: Back in New York City, Mayor Zohran Mamdani suggested during an interview with the New York Times that he is considering whether he can arrest Israeli Prime Minister Benjamin Netanyahu if he attends the UN General Assembly meeting this fall.
5: Mamdani says his stance comes from an international criminal court warrant issued for Netanyahu's role in the war in Gaza. Israel has rejected those allegations, and the U.S. is not a member of the international court. Legal experts have also questioned whether the mayor would even have the authority to carry out such an arrest, given the diplomatic immunity that typically applies to sitting heads of government during United Nations visits. Mamdani's remarks have also gotten sharp criticism from Israeli officials, former U.S. officials, and at least one Democratic lawmaker who've all suggested the idea is political theater.
3: Fox's C.B. Cotton in New York City. Netanyahu has dismissed the mayor's threats. 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
11: Be slightly warmer than what we saw yesterday. Highs into those mid to even upper 90s, a few triple digits across the eastern plains, not out of the question, with a few isolated showers and thunderstorms along the higher elevations. With your KKTV 11 Alert weather, I'm meteorologist Nick LeBlanc.
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13: The retirement date people picture is often cleaner than real life. Recent reporting shows many Americans plan on retiring around age 65, but the actual median retirement age is closer to 62.
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13: Having a plan, an investment portfolio, and a retirement plan in place is one of the most important things you can do.
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9: We're about to talk about why the retirement date is one of the most fragile assumptions you may have. So welcome on into our show, the Money Puzzle Hour. I guess it's the fragile piece of the money puzzle, Rob. How are you?
13: I am doing fantastic, Jackie. 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And yeah, the that retirement age can be more fragile than people think, because everybody thinks they know when they're going to retire. They mm-hmm. plan for when they're going to retire, but life doesn't always work like we plan.
9: Isn't that so true? 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It looks like Brian Johnson is absent from the show today. 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I got Rob Edgen, and their firm is EJC Insurance and Financial. 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Now, this whole thing, life can happen, but I was looking at the national average for retirement, 65 years old, mm-hmm. okay? And in Colorado, it's 65 years old. Other states vary.
13: The median age across the nation is 62, even though most workers think they're going to work to age 65. In Colorado, the median age is actually closer to 65. Mm-hmm. They are working a little bit longer. But, the problem doesn't come when you plan on working till 65 and you do work till 65. Problems happen when you plan on working to 65 and you're out of work at 62. That's where things get a little bit more tricky.
9: What are the pitfalls of that situation? Let's go over a couple of them.
13: Well, about 41% of people who retire earlier than expected do so because of health issues. So now take somebody who can't work because of health issues, and they might be losing their work benefits, such as their health insurance. They're too young to get on Medicare. Now they have to figure out how to navigate the healthcare landscape on their own for 3 years. That can be a pretty costly endeavor. Big one right there.
9: Mm-hmm. I was thinking if your spouse is still working, you can be on their insurance for a while.
13: Hopefully, yes. And not all jobs offer benefits. Not all jobs offer health insurance. But yes, that would hopefully be the case. But 41% retire earlier than we're expecting due to health issues. 35%. Are involved in organizational changes where they just lose their job. So, it's much more difficult for a 50 or 55 plus person to find a job these days than a younger person to mm-hmm. find a job these days. Maybe you wanted to keep working, your health is good, and you're stuck working at, a job that paid a 25% or 50% of what you made. Now you still have to figure out how to bridge that income gap mm-hmm. until you get into your actual retirement years. You can turn on Social Security, you can start your pensions, you can do all those things.
9: Mm-hmm. That's an interesting point. A lot of people in between 55 and 65 do not find a whole new big fat career job for all the dollars.
13: When you're 55, you're probably in your prime earning years. You've worked your whole life. You've climbed the ladder. You're making a ton of money. Mm-hmm. But that job often goes away, and then you can't find a job of similar stature, of similar pay. Because they just don't exist anymore. Maybe the competition's too fierce, but you always have to know how you're going to pay your bills, mm-hmm. right? So, planning for age 65 is one thing, but being prepared for age 62, 63, 64, that erases a lot of anxiety. That helps show that, hey, we'll be okay even if this happens. So, it's good to think about those different dates and check different scenarios.
9: It's probably a good thing to get started on it way earlier than 62.
13: Let's start it when you're 16. I think that's the best time to look. Yeah, of course, the younger you are when you start looking at things, you start making plans and preparations, the better off you are just because you have time on your side. But even if you are 60 years old and you think, I'm going to retire at age 67, it is not a bad idea to run the numbers on what happens if you have to retire 3 or 4 years later, or mm-hmm. earlier, rather, because right. unfortunately, I mean, we're seeing that is more of the norm. It's not the exception. You know, working till when you actually want to retire at 65 or 67.

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1: Just too, yes. But I see some younger folks around my office and they're always like, why are you wearing that thing? I'm like, well, it tells the time. Well, so does your phone. But yes, things change, including who runs the businesses and who gets to keep the jobs.
2: Wow, that's profound, actually. Here's Rob's number, 800-635-4313, should you like to speak to him. 800-635-4313. So then how should somebody build a backup plan for retiring earlier than expected? What are the steps?
1: Step one is to do the math. You know, you need to know how much income that you need both before retirement and after retirement. So step one is you got to do that math and figure out, I need X number of dollars per month. Then you can just kind of reverse engineer things. Okay, I mean, I make X number of dollars a month from my job, so that's perfect. If I had to go to part-time, if I had to take a job that paid 50%, where would that additional income, or would you be willing to uproot your life and move somewhere else for a different job? Would you be willing to sell and downsize in order to live on the less income? But it all starts with knowing what you need, followed up with, you know, what you can get from your employment and where you would have other sources of income if it's not from your active employment. You know, it could be a rental property. You know, it could be annuity payments. It could be dividends from stocks. I mean, there's a lot of ways to do it, but how much do you need? It starts with that.
2: Okay. And it can be an encouraging thing, really, a backup plan, because it gives one more control if work suddenly ends, because you've already thought about it. You've already planned it. The puzzle pieces are already on the table.
1: If you do it early, it's just, I mean, it's better to be prepared and not need it than to need it and not be prepared, right? So, you know, if you just understand how it's going to work, you know, it's expecting the best, but planning for the worst. It's just making sure you're going to be okay. And there's a lot of different ways that you can look at that, you know, whether it's you or your spouse. I mean, maybe your spouse wasn't working and now you're both going to work part time.
2: Oh, right. Okay.
1: You know, but you are absolutely right. The more that you know what's going to happen and you have ideas of how to handle it, the less stress you have if it happens. Is it stressful? Sure. Sure. But it's not a panic. You know, it's not, you know, everything's going to hell in a handbasket. It's just, okay, we thought that this could happen. We are prepared that it did.
2: Good to know, Rob. Good to know. It's good to be on your front foot and not on your back foot, especially when it comes to your money and that money. It's going to last you for another 30 years. Hopefully we'll have a nice fat retirement.
1: Yes. And how are you going to take care of health insurance for that in-between phase? You know, it's all of these little things. It really just has to do with the in-between. I didn't really watch much of Stranger Things. Did you watch that show?
2: I got a little burned out on it, so I didn't finish it.
1: I don't know much about it, but I know all of it was about the in-between.
2: That's right.
1: You know, I mean, really, this is kind of like Stranger Things for retirement. You know, you have to be concerned with the in-between, you know, before the Social Security, the pension, the guaranteed income sources, all of those things start up. And even if you've been saving, and let's say you've got a pretty good bucket of money that was intended to last you from age, you know, 67 to 92, if it now has to stretch from 63 to 92, you want to make sure that you're not going to run out of money at the end of life, just as much as you're not going to be out of money when you start your retirement. So you got to
2: contingency plans. You can help people with that.
1: We can help people with that. We do help people with that. We love helping people with that, Jackie. It's almost like it's our job. It's something that we really enjoy, you know. And a lot of our listeners have been telling us that they actually feel like they're saving really well, but they are concerned about market volatility. They're concerned about job loss. And really what they're concerned about is having enough money to pay their bills, to enjoy their life, and to live through retirement. So making sure that you have an income plan that will last your entire life, no matter how early you retire, no matter how long you live, that's what drives us here at EJC. It's what we're really good at. 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
1: It's the pension election moment. Well, we kind of put a little name to these segments. Welcome back to the show, the Money Puzzle Hour. 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Right here in the Springs, 800-635-4313. What about a pension? First of all, who gets one? And why does a pension election deserve more attention than people are giving it, even though not everyone has it?
0: Not everyone has it. In fact, only about 14% of private sector workers have a pension. And Brian and I joke, anytime we come across one of those 14 percenters, we always say the same thing. It's pretty simple. We say, we hate you. Because you get something that almost nobody gets. You know, we're jealous and envious. So, you know, 86% of state and government workers get a pension, but only 14% of folks in the private sector. But pensions and your pension election is extremely important because that's going to set up your income for the rest of your life. You know, so we were talking about in the last segment, what happens if you retire early? Well, if you have a pension, you might be able to turn your pension on earlier, maybe, you know, depending on the formula and the company that you work for. But it's kind of like Social Security. If you elect to take your pension at age 62, you're going to get less than if you elect to take your pension at 65 or 67. You're going to get more. Mm-hmm. You know, so there's a lot that goes into choosing how you take your pension. It's not just as simple as saying, I'm done working. Give me my monthly check for the rest of my life.
1: Mm-hmm. Now, that's an interesting point. I want to hand out your phone number for those who are electing a pension or who want to build their own personal pension, 800-635-4313, to call Rob Edgen and Brian Johnson, 800-635-4313. What about, I was watching a 60 Minutes episode, you know, that came up on Reels or whatever, Rob, and it was about the origins of the 401k and how most companies at the time when the 401k came along had a pension from their company, and they were considering the 401k as just one extra, piece of the retirement stool, something to bolster your retirement. So you would have three things. the pension, the 401k, and then Social Security.
0: And then Social Security, yeah. And, you know, for the most part, pensions have been replaced by 401ks. And there's a lot of reasons for that. But the biggest is the cost and expense and risk to companies who have a pension. That's called a defined benefit plan. A pension is called a defined benefit plan.
1: All right.
0: Where it says, Jackie, you work for me, right? You make $100,000 a year. When you retire at age 65 with 30 years of service, I'm going to pay you $75,000 a year for the rest of your life. It's a defined payment, a defined benefit. That's very expensive because there's a lot of actuary tables that go in. We have to figure out how long do we think Jackie's going to live. And then pensions require a certain amount of funding from the employer in order to meet all of those actuary numbers. And if interest rates change, they might have to put more in. If you know, statistics change and people are living longer, they might have to contribute more. So it's a very expensive plan. So they came up with the 401k. What that does, that's called a defined contribution plan.
1: Okay.
0: That tells you how much you're allowed to save, but it gives you no idea of how much you'll have in the future. That transferred the risk from the employer to the employee. Now, each individual employee can say, look, I want to put in $1,000 a year. I want to put in nothing. I want to max it out and put in, you know, $24,000 a year. But it's up to the employee. And the IRS says, here are your limits of what you're allowed to put in each year. We as financial advisors say, here's what you can expect to earn off of that specific set of investments that you've got. But the truth is, you won't know what you've got until you get there.
1: Okay, now that's something else entirely, isn't it?
0: Yes, and you know, it's not to say that you can't plan and you can't project. You know, I mean, we know what the average annual returns are for the stock market, but if you have a defined benefit plan, you don't care about something that we've talked about many times called sequence of returns risk. If you have a 401k plan, sequence of returns risk is very scary, and it can mess up your whole retirement. And that just means that the 5 years before you retire, the 5 years after you retire, we call that the fragile decade. If you have big losses in your portfolio in those first 5 years after you retire, while you're taking distributions and taking money out, the studies show that your portfolio, your nest egg is probably never going to recover, and you're going to run out of money way sooner. Well, you don't have to worry about that in a defined benefit plan.
1: Because
0: you're going to get your paycheck for the rest of your life.
1: Okay, now that's something I want to ask you about. 800-635-4313, 800-635-4313. So if somebody does have a pension, they know they're working for the school district, municipality, firemen, policemen, et cetera, first responders. Now, this pension, before they are leaving work, doesn't the what do they call them, custodian of that, give them a 90-day package of paperwork that says, okay, you got to fill this out.
0: Yep.
1: And then you got to decide how you want this thing paid out.
0: That's right. And a lot of folks don't realize you get to decide how it's going to be paid out. And that is one of the most important decisions when it comes to a pension. You can take a lump sum, you know, for, and I'm going to make up the numbers, but you'll get the point. You know, it could be, hey, you get $500,000 lump sum, or you get $40,000 a year for the rest of your life. Okay. There might be options. There's always options that says, all right, Jackie, my same example, you get $40,000 a year for the rest of your life. But if you want it to cover two lives, you and your spouse, then you can take $32,000 a year, and then you'll get that money for as long as you both live. You know, so then there are a lot of times other options. You can say, well, I'll take all of it and give my spouse half. And then instead of maybe 32, it's 36,000, because then, you know, the spouse would only get 18,000 after you pass away. But it's not just about what provides the biggest monthly paycheck. It's how and who, how it's going to be spent and who is going to be spending it. You know, if you've built up a major nest egg where, you know, something happens to you and your spouse gets all of that, maybe you take the single life pay. If most of your income is going to come from Social Security and pensions, you might want to consider the joint payout, because when you go, if your spouse loses all of your pension plus your Social Security, right, they're in a world of hurt.
1: Mm-hmm. In other words, if you are, you got to leave your spouse a little love note for the very end of life by making it a two life payout.
0: Yes. Yeah. And, you know, a lot of times we'll do what's called a pension maximization plan.
1: Okay.
0: And,
1: now, all right.
0: You know, that's where I'm going to use that same example. You know, it's $40,000 for lifetime pay for one person. It's $32,000 if you want, a year, if you want it to also include your spouse. So there's an $8,000 difference there. Well, a lot of times you can do a pension maximization plan, which really is buying a life insurance policy to pay the spouse the money that they would not be getting from your annual pension distributions. And maybe that costs $2,500 a year. Well, you're still, $5,500 a year ahead in income, $550 a month, roughly, in income that you're ahead. So, there's ways that you can deal with these different options. The key is knowing which option is right for your specific situation.
1: Sure. And these decisions can interact with your Social Security, your portfolio withdrawals, and your tax planning. So call Rob, 800-635-4313, and get him working on this puzzle, because I don't know, not everybody has a pension, but sure, in the private sector, as you mentioned, but sure are a lot of public employees who are definitely probably listening to the show.
0: Definitely probably, or probably definitely, one of the two. But right. Yeah, we work with a lot of, firemen and police officers, government
1: sure.
0: workers. Yep. We help people who have a TSP, which is their right. government retirement account. Those people, we pretty much always have a pension conversation. But here we are, we're spending all this time talking about pensions. And in mm-hmm. the private sector, we're only talking to 14% of the people. Mm-hmm. The other 86% of the people in the private sector don't even care what we're talking about because they're not fortunate enough to get a pension. Hopefully, they are contributing to their 401k.
1: Right. Well, how do we create a pension from just our 401k if we're one of those who doesn't get a pension from the employer?
0: Now, that is a great question, Jackie, because there are ways. So we will do an analysis a lot of times of, someone, and I'm going to stick with the same example the whole time we're talking. You could take $500,000 a year or a $40,000, $500,000 lump sum or $40,000 a year payments. Okay. Now, we will look at what would that $500,000 do if you turned it into your own private pension, which is definitely doable these days. There, Brian and I were just looking at a client's account this morning where his lump sum payout was $350,000. Now, this couple is a little bit older. They're both 70 years old. Okay. They worked a little bit later, both 70 years old, just started Social Security.
1: Wow.
0: Well, they have a $350,000 pension option and they don't need the money right now. We ran an analysis. They could put the $350,000 into a private pension account and starting on year five, they could take out about $43,000 a year on that $350,000. Now, nice. $43,000 a year. The thing to understand about that is there's this math rule in the retirement world called the 4% rule,
1: right,
0: which says if you want your money to last 30 years, you should take out 4% a year or less. Okay. That's kind of that's what everybody's been living on for decades and decades and decades. Well, this particular client, they put in $350,000. They're going to take out $43,000 a year. That's 11 or 12%
1: nice.
0: Of their portfolio on an annual. So they're doing 3x what that 4% rule does because of the different products and options that are available today.
1: Okay, let's get a private pension.
0: If you need to do a pension review, if you're not sure which option to choose, lifetime for single, lifetime for joint, you take the lump sum. That is an analysis that is vital to your retirement health. And it is definitely one of those puzzle pieces that you have to make sure fits correctly. So for the next 10 callers, we're going to do a missing puzzle pieces review. It's going to, of course, include that pension check. We're going to look at pension maximization and help you decide the best benefit for you, for your family, how to interact with Social Security and your pension, all of those things. It's complimentary for the next 10 callers, so let's get it set up.
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5: Be slightly warmer than what we saw yesterday. Highs into those mid to even upper 90s. A few triple digits across the eastern plains, not out of the question, with a few isolated showers and thunderstorms along the higher elevations. With your KKTV 11 Alert Weather, I'm meteorologist Nick LeBond.
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1: Debt in retirement. It's not an automatic failure. We hope we're going to ask Rob Edgen from EJC Insurance and Financial that very thing. What do you think, Rob?
0: Well, debt in retirement can be dangerous, but it is not an automatic failure. However, debts with a high payment, a high interest rate, no payoff strategies, those will steal your flexibility when you are in retirement. Those force your hand on payments that you need to receive from your plan, you know, the income that you have to take in order to service that debt. So, you know, a 2025 survey of Americans age 55 and older found that 72% had accumulated debt, and most of that was from credit card debt.
1: Oh,
0: it's so.
1: Uh-oh.
0: You know, we were talking about what happens if you get out of work early, you know, 62 and 65. Mm-hmm. Well, if that happens, a lot of times people use their credit card to kind of bridge that gap. Oh. Then they reach age 65. We have seen customers reaching age 65 with $50,000-$60,000 worth of credit card debt. And I can tell you from experience, now you have to take a lot more income to live your life because you've got to pay those bills. You've got to pay the mortgage, the credit cards, the car loans, right? The personal loans, the HELOCs, you know, all of that kind of stuff. So while debt in retirement is not an automatic failure, the goal should be to reduce the majority of your debt before your retirement or have a strategy to pay it off in retirement.
1: Mm-hmm. Maybe getting a consultation before you need to use your credit cards to live on would be a great way to start your retirement. Even if you have that bump in the road, you can call Rob at 800-635-4313, 800-635-4313, because that's a missing piece of the puzzle. 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
0: 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I mean, just think about credit card debt. 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
1: Oh, no.
0: You're paying a lot of extra in tax on top of all of the extra you're paying in interest, right? So it's kind of a double whammy.
1: Oh, my gosh. Well, So maybe not, if you have a choice, maybe don't retire until that credit card debt is paid off, Rob.
0: Well, that is definitely a conversation that we have, you know, with every client that we're having these conversations with. You know, what's your desired retirement age? You know, if everything goes right, when would you walk away? Now, I will say, no matter what their age is, the most common answer is today. You know, we would do it right now, right? Okay, well, now let's be a little bit more realistic. So when we look at folks and we analyze, here's your income sources, we know you're going to get approximately X number of dollars per month. Then we look at, what are your liabilities? What are your responsibilities? Then a lot of times we do show, you know, here's what it looks like if you work 1, 2, or 3 years longer, right? Mm-hmm. We never tell anyone, Jackie, you are required to work for an extra 2 years. You know, we don't tell people what to do, but we give the information and the advice so that you can make a good decision.
1: Mm-hmm. And I like that part of the consultation. You just set people up with the facts and with the math, and then they can decide what to do.
0: We tell them, we give the information, advice and education, but you give all of the yays or nays.
1: Mm-hmm. That's good. There's nothing to buy. There's no decision to make right now or anything like that. But you can call and book yourself into the calendar with Rob, 800-635-4313. And how do you say it? It's not, it doesn't cost you any time, but it costs Rob a lot of time preparing for the meeting.
0: Well, I don't like to say it's free, because I like to say it's complimentary, but hate saying it's free, because, because really the truth is, we put hours into every one of those meetings, preparing ahead of time, and getting information for the folks after the fact. However, we know that people need the help. And honestly, Jackie, we love helping people. I mean, we find every financial planning case to be a new adventure that we get to go on with this family.
1: Yeah.
0: And we get to be involved in their lives. We get to be involved in their future. We get to help them put together those puzzle pieces. We love it.
1: Mm-hmm. Is there any effect? These debts that we're talking about, can debt affect safe money and protected income?
0: Can it affect protected income or stable income? Well, it's kind of like what we talked about. If too much of your guaranteed income, your pension payments that we were talking about in the last segment, if it's already committed to debt payments, then it might not be enough to help cover all of your essential payments. So you want to make sure that you know the difference between income security and payment pressure. Because debt can make, again, with that sequence of return risk that we talked about, can even a bigger impact on your life. So the whole thing with guaranteed income, stable income, steady income, whatever, protected income, whatever we want to call it, is that should be there to cover your ongoing primary responsibilities, which is your food, clothing, shelter, transportation. So if you've got to commit that money to debt repayment, are you going to have enough maybe for your essentials? But then are you going to have any play checks left? Right. Because that's the other. Oh. I mean, that's really what we're retiring for. We want more time to play.
1: Oh, essentials is one thing, but play checks are another.
0: Essentials we have to have, but play checks we definitely want to have. If we're just gearing up for retirement to have no life and no money and do nothing but be stuck at home and not doing what we want. Maybe it's better to work for a year or two and build that up a little bit so you can have that picture you see, of retirement when you close your eyes and dream.
1: Mm-hmm. I think a lot of people, Rob, that's why they take on a part-time job potentially, so they can have a little extra spending money.
0: Totally. Totally. And there's absolutely nothing wrong with that. I mean, at first it gets you out of the house, so that's good, right? It gives you something to do. It gives you a social aspect. Mm-hmm. But if you're working somewhere making even, $1,000 a month, all right, you're taking home $1,000 a month. $1,000 a month is good play money. If you have money to pay your debt. So working part-time in retirement is definitely a solid plan that a lot of folks utilize. And a lot of times, even if they don't have to utilize it, they choose to utilize it. That also helps them preserve more money for their legacy, right? More money for their heirs and their family. Because if they can work, 10 hours a week, 15 hours a week and cover all of their fun, that's not a bad idea. It's not a bad deal.
1: Right. And the fun thing about part-time jobs, then you can choose something that is a little less stressful maybe than your lifetime job, you know.
0: Gosh. I hope so.
1: Oh, yes. Yeah.
0: I hope so. If you were an insurance actuary as your full-time job, you should work at Home Depot showing people aisles in your part-time. It's just a heck of a lot more enjoyable, I would think.
1: Sure. I was thinking of driving the cars around the car lot over at the...
0: Well, that doesn't sound that bad. How about, can I be the guy who drives the tractor at the golf course and just picks up all of the golf balls?
1: See, now that would be fun to me.
0: I think that'd be fun.
1: I always wanted to be Forrest Gump and just mow. Super satisfying.
0: If I'm going to be Forrest Gump, I'd want to play ping pong like that and own my own crabbing ship.
1: Shrimp.
0: Not crabs. You're right. It's shrimp.
1: Shrimp. Yes.
0: You're right.
1: All right. Well, I can see your arm moving really fast right now, Rob. You're kind of an athlete to begin with, so that would be kind of funny. All right. So we've been talking about debt and going into retirement carrying some debt. And what's the summary of all this? You don't feel like the mortgage is the worst thing, but the credit card debt is bad.
0: The credit cards are the worst thing. You know, mortgages, we see a lot of clients going into retirement with a mortgage. Now, our goal, if we can get to a client early enough, is to put together a plan to pay off the mortgage the month that you retire. Right. Because, again, if you had a $2,500 mortgage, now you have to take $2,500 less out of your buckets of money, or you can use that $2,500 on a heck of a lot more fun things in retirement. So, you know, mortgages happen, and occasionally cars happen, too. You know, if your car breaks down, I mean, it's just whatever it is. But those high interest credit card debts, right, those are a killer of retirement. But regardless of the kind of debt, if you don't have the guaranteed income to cover all of those debts, then you're going to have some anxiety in your retirement. You're going to wonder if the next paycheck's going to be enough, right? And is it going to be enough in 2 years and 5 years and 10 years? So the less debt that you can have in retirement, the better. And if you do have debt going into retirement, then have a plan. How will I pay this off? When will I pay this off? Right? How does that affect my income? Even if it's not the best news when you put together a plan, knowing still reduces your anxiety. It still makes for a better retirement.
1: And you can get all of the pieces of your retirement puzzle put together with the help of a very knowledgeable and experienced team over at EJC Insurance and Financial. Well, I'll just let you take it away, Rob.
0: I'll do it. And I wish Brian was here for this segment. I tell you, talking about debt and debt payoff and debt restructuring, that's Brian Johnson's favorite topic that he ever talks to.
1: He is passionate about that.
0: He is passionate about debt. Mm-hmm. So I wish he was here to enjoy this segment with us. But, you know, a lot of our listeners are telling us that they've been saving well, but they are still worried about having enough money to last their entire life, no matter how long they live. They're worried that they've got too many debts and not enough income. They're worried that their income's not going to stretch for all of the years. So we want to help solve that problem, take away that anxiety. We want to do an analysis with a fee report and a risk assessment to help recognize unnecessary losses in your portfolio. We want to do a tax analysis to see if you're paying too much in tax and if you could possibly reduce it. We wanted to put together a customized income plan that shows that you can cover those debts, or even if you can't, so that you know how it's going to work. But we're going to do all of that in a comprehensive financial review, complimentary for the next 10 callers with no obligation.
1: I love it, because people need help right now. There's a lot of questions on whether I can even retire. I hear people say that all the time. I can't retire. Yep. And isn't that funny? How do you know until you look at all the numbers?
0: That's right.
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1: It's the mailbag. 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Our show is the Money Puzzle Hour with Rob Edgen today. 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Jackie Selby here. All right, so these are interesting questions. First, I'm 64 and my employer offered a phased retirement, Rob. Is part-time work a financial win or just delaying the inevitable if I stay on part-time?
0: Well, AARP reports found that roughly 1 in 4 adults age 50 and older who were not yet retired expected that they might not never retire. Now, I don't know if that's because they want that or because they need that, you know, but doing a phased retirement, I think, can be a real blessing for a lot of people. You know, we talked about working part-time in our last segment. Well, even better than working part-time is just working part-time in your current job with your current employer in a role that you already know, right? And chances are that that phased retirement is going to provide a higher income than going out and starting, you know, something new at age 55 or 60 or 64. Now, I also love this because this shows that this employer sees value in the experience and the wisdom that this 64-year-old, you know, caller who's asking this question, you know, is bringing. So I think retirees should feel encouraged to view part-time work as a tool and opportunity, not a failure.
1: Mm-hmm. I like that very much because you might as well take that because they want you around.
0: Yeah. And, you know, again, if you can maybe delay dipping into your nest egg, delay turning on your Social Security or your pension, you can push those decisions off for a few years. Yeah. That allows your money to keep accumulating, your 401k and your IRAs to get bigger. That allows your Social Security payments to get bigger. So a lot of time doing a phased retirement works really well. And we've talked about this lots of times in the past. You know, retirement used to be a light switch, right? You just flip the switch on your last day, everything went dark and you sailed off into the sunset.
1: That's right.
0: But more often than not nowadays, work retirement is a dimmer, right? It goes from part-time to three-quarters time to half-time to a quarter time to no time. And that dimmer can come in really handy from a planning perspective. And I think also from a personal perspective too.
1: I like that idea. It's just a dimmer switch, and that's just right on your working years. And then you get to fire it back up to full bore when you do retire, because then you're off and running and having fun.
0: Well, here's something else to think about. If you do a phased retirement, it allows you to test out retirement life.
1: Oh.
0: You know, if you do a phased retirement for 20 hours a week, well, now you have 20 extra hours a week of play, right? And if you do it right, a lot of times we'll see folks work just 2 or 3 days a week. And then so they have, you know, a 4 or 5 day weekend, which that's what retirement is. You know, it's a 7 day week end, not a 7 day week. Right. So, you know, it allows you to test out how much am I going to be spending with all this extra time off? What am I going to be doing to keep myself busy? Right. Who am I going to be spending my time with?
1: It's fun to dream and to think about those things. I'm sure most people getting closer to retirement, they start lists of what they want to do. And, you know, beyond the home improvement list.
0: Yeah, a very good friend of mine is looking at retiring very early. He's done really well, but I keep asking him the same thing. You know, what are you going to do with all of your time? And he keeps saying the same thing, whatever I want. But the truth is, he does not know. You know, and I'm in a different, far different profession than him. So I see a lot of retirees who have nothing to do and can't figure it out. And that does not go well for retirement. You know, so I've been encouraging him, you know, hey, let's try out this hobby, right? You need to go figure this out. You know, what can you and your wife do? So, you know, this translating that over into a phased retirement gives you a chance to explore and experiment and try things out.
1: And think about it for a little while. I mean, what are you going to do? Buy a boat? Or what are you doing?
0: Yeah, you literally can't just do whatever you want all day, every day, because most of the time you end up doing nothing at all day, every day.
1: Or day drinking. I'm just not sure. All right. this is not good for everyone.
0: It's not good for most people, no.
1: No. All right. Here's Rob's number so you can bat it around with him. 800-635-4313. 800-635-4313 over at EJC Insurance and Financial. How about this? My pension pays more if I choose the single life option, but my spouse is nervous. How do we compare this fairly?
0: Yeah, that is a good one. You know, that the comparison needs to include your survivor income, you know, the other spouse, their income, either with or without your pension. Needs to include Social Security, how much you can get from your portfolios or maybe their part-time work. But then you also have to look at what is your life expectancy versus your spouse's life expectancy.
1: Okay.
0: You know, as an example, you know, in my life, unfortunately, most of the men live to be their mid-70s, but in my wife's family, most of the women live to be 100.
1: You know, oh, so you're in big trouble, mister.
0: I'm well, or she's in big trouble, one of the two. You know, it's, you know, so if you have a pension and I were to choose the single life option that turned off 25 years before my wife died, then we have to be able to answer the question, where will her income come from? So the higher check might be the better option, but if it is, then you need to make sure the surviving spouse is going to be okay. You need to, or you need to put in plans to protect that, you know, kind of that pension maximization we talked about. You've got a nest egg big enough. You've got a life insurance policy to take over. You've got something to solve for that income when yours goes away.
1: Mm-hmm. Boy, is this a conversation you want to have with a professional? Because yes. If the income goes away, what am I going to do?
0: That's right. You got to figure it out. It's not scary. It's not tough. It's just working with folks who do this all the time. You know, I don't try to fix my own car. That it sounds scary and tough, but I drop it off the shop. And what do you know? 2 hours later, it's good as new.
1: Well, this is why you want to have a puzzle master at work for you. It's the missing pieces review of your financial puzzle with Rob. 800-635-4313 is his number. 800-635-4313. How about this one? We're thinking about moving to a no income tax state, Texas, Louisiana. But doctors, friends, and grandkids are here. Gosh, we thought we could manage this, but how should taxes drive a decision like this?
0: They are important. You know, taxes are important. You know, taxes and inflation are two of the kind of, you know, silent, deadly killers of a good retirement plan. You know, there's about 13 states that do not tax retirement income, such as Social Security, your 401k withdrawals, your IRA withdrawals. But state tax is only one layer. I mean, as an example, you know, in Colorado, just for easy math, you know, we're roughly 4.5% on our state income tax. So, you know, if I move from Colorado to Florida, I lose that 4.5% tax, but that's only one part of it. You know, is my property tax going to be higher? What's the sales tax? How about the insurance and housing costs in those different areas? What about traveling to see my family and friends who I've just left all behind?
1: Right.
0: So, you know, is all of that worth saving 4.5% in state taxes? Maybe, but you know, it's a good conversation that you need to have. So I don't think you need to feel pressured to move just because a tax map looks better. Mm-hmm. You know, a relocation review should compare all of your lifestyle costs, not just the savings on the income tax.
1: Very good. And talk to Rob about this. I mean, heck, sometimes having an impartial listener for these situations is the best thing, because he can point out, what about this and what about that? 800-635-4313. That's how to reach EJC Insurance and Financial, 800-635-4313. We owe more than expected after making IRA withdrawals. Do we need quarterly tax payments now?
0: Yeah, so they owed more than expected. Obviously, they owed more tax than expected.
1: Right.
0: And, you know, it is one of those things that you have to figure out. You know, the Internal Revenue Service says that taxes generally must be paid as income is earned or received through withholding or estimated payments. So a lot of retirees stop worrying about paying taxes throughout the whole year when they were in retirement, because they were getting a paycheck. Their employer was taking the taxes out. The employer was sending it into the, you know, the state and the Fed and all that different stuff for them. Now they have to figure it out all on their own. So especially that first year or two after retirement, they think, I'm not getting a paycheck. I don't have to do anything. Then they get to, tax filing time the next year, and they get a surprise tax bill, which is very frustrating. Mm-hmm. You know, so there's some different things that can be done to solve this. You know, one of the conversations that we always have every time we're setting up distribution plans for clients is, how do we want to handle your taxes? Because this kind of money is going to be taxed this way, and then you're going to get this kind of money from another account and it's taxed that way. So we encourage just, you know, getting some assistance and doing a, you know, kind of an estimate. Here's how much you're probably going to owe from this. Is it better if we just take that money and every time you get a paycheck, the IRS gets their little sliver of tax? Mm. Is it better if you wait and do it quarterly or semi-annually or annually? There's a lot that goes in there to, right, you know, for that answer. But you just got to do the math and figure it out.
1: In other words, it depends.
0: It depends. You know, that's right. And for some, you know, depending on your income, a lot of retirees don't have to pay any income tax. Income is low enough. You know, your Social Security is taxed differently. Mm. You know, so you might not have to pay, and then not as big of a deal. But if you've got good IRA payments, good pension payments, every penny coming out of an IRA or a pension is going to be taxed. Every penny coming out of a 401k is going to be taxed. So if you know what kind of accounts you're taking your money from, you can get a little guidance on what tax consequences you're going to have.
1: Mm-hmm. Boy, that sounds good. Analyzing it and understanding the consequences of your actions and the taxes, and it's good to know that in advance instead of just a surprise in the mailbox.
0: That's right. Nobody wants a surprise tax bill. I know we don't. Jackie, I know you don't. Nobody wants that. So we can actually help figure that out. If you're getting close to retirement and you're not sure what taxes are going to look like when you go from climbing the mountain to coming back down, taking income distributions, we can help figure that out. And you need to help figure that out because you have to look at it. The IRS is one of your beneficiaries. You've got your kids, your spouse. The IRS gets money too. So how much money do you want them to get? Mm-hmm. How can you plan and put together a plan that gives them as little as possible without getting you in trouble? We work on those things for clients all the time, and we'd love to do it with a no obligation, complimentary financial review, tax review, and a missing pieces puzzle review, complimentary for the next 10 callers, Jackie.
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19: The death toll climbs. I'm Angelo Bavaro, Fox News. The U.S. announcing another death of a service member in addition to the discovery of remains as it launched more airstrikes at Iran today in response to the killing of U.S. troops in Jordan.
20: There was that strike at the base in Jordan, and we reported that two service members had been killed and a third was missing. Well, remains have now been found, and steps are being taken for a positive identification. In northern Iraq, there was a team that was disposing of the explosives from the warhead in an Iranian attack drone. Something went wrong in that controlled explosion, and another U.S. service member was killed. The identities are being withheld out of respect for the families of the fallen. Iran has menaced that base in Jordan and other bases in the region with drones and missiles. Most are intercepted, but on Friday, one got through the defenses. Central Command says this eighth night of intensified strikes is intended to punish the Revolutionary Guard forces who launched the attacks that killed the U.S. service members in Jordan.
19: Fox's Mike Tobin. The Trump administration is ramping up its crackdown on migrant truck drivers by targeting schools that give out licenses.
21: DHS released photos from the ongoing investigation saying so far roughly 75 entry-level driving training schools are suspected of fraud. The accusations include using improper driving certifications, falsifying records, and failing to properly train drivers. Transportation Secretary Sean Duffy says the department has taken more than 24,000 drivers who cannot speak English off of the roads, four states to cancel more than 28,000 licenses issued illegally, and gotten more than 9,500 unqualified training schools off the federal registry.
19: Fox's Natalie Chuck. Ryan Fox of New Zealand survived the back nine of the Royal Birkdale and delivered the biggest putt of his life Sunday with a 12-foot birdie on the final hole to win the British Open. 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
5: Be slightly warmer than what we saw yesterday. Highs into those mid to even upper 90s. A few triple digits across the eastern plains, not out of the question, with a few isolated showers and thunderstorms along the higher elevations. With your KKTV 11 Alert weather, I'm meteorologist Nick LeBond.
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28: Annalise is joining me on Our Town today with Pickle Match. And I absolutely love pickles, but we're not talking about the food. So welcome to Our Town, Annalise.
29: Thank you. Very nice to meet you.
28: Absolutely. I thought this would be a fun segment for Our Town today. So you're the co-founder of Pickle Match, a Colorado-based dating app helping singles meet by playing pickleball. Do tell, how does this work for everyone?
29: Pickle Match is like any other dating app, except for we've solved the first date for you, and your first date is pickleball. We started building it because I was single for the first time and I got on the apps like millions of other people do. And I found that it was a kind of a shocking experience. Lots of admin, lots of boring, meaningless like chat and opening lines. And then the first dates were kind of awkward. Like they were like one-on-one, high pressure, job interview style first dates. And so I developed a hack and I would start to swipe on people whose profiles had pickleball photos. And I would just be like, hey, do you want to go play a game? And we ended up playing games and I ended up going on a lot more dates and having a lot more good, fun connections out of it. So that's where the idea came from. And we launched on the App Store, both iOS and Android, in October. And it's like a dating app. You create your profile, you put in some pickleball related information, and then you can look for other people in your area that also play. And they can, you can filter by age, level, courts they like to play on. You can connect and then organize a game.
28: This is so fun. I have never played pickleball, so I'm imagining it's kind of, is it more similar to tennis?
29: It is a very much less sweaty version of tennis.
28: And that's the keynote, right? Is it's less sweaty. Because if you're on your first date and it's really hot outside, you may have to be like, hey, I'm showing my true colors, all right?
29: Yes. Well, and I do think there is something about doing an activity, especially pickleball. You typically play doubles, which is, you know, you and another person against two other people. And so I think regardless of not getting so sweaty, you definitely still get to see someone's true colors. Like, how do they interact with other people? How do they interact in a competitive environment? Are they kind? Are they okay with losing? You get to see people kind of like a little bit under pressure right away, which is very fun and revealing.
28: Absolutely. And I figured since, you know, the month of love is on the way out and, you know, we definitely all enjoyed our Valentine's. If you had a mate, it was my 15-year-old son's first Valentine's Day with his girlfriend. She is adorable. She used to read to him when he was in the fifth grade. But not everybody has that love that they desire. And so I think this is such a fun way to go meet people. You know, maybe you're in a run club, maybe you have your church group and you're trying to find love, maybe not in the right places. So I thought it was pretty cool that you even got roasted on Jimmy Kimmel. Do tell.
29: Yes. So there's something about this idea that sounds crazy enough that it has gotten a lot of attention. We were on the local news here in Colorado, and then somehow that news spot got picked up. It got syndicated by like a nationwide publication, and the writers for Jimmy Kimmel must have found us. And so one morning I had this wait list before we launched where I would see where people found out about us. And I saw a bunch of entries come in and they all said Jimmy Kimmel. And I was like, no. So then I went online and like Googled the clips from the show and had to like watch the entire show to see their roast of us. But it was pretty funny. It was definitely in good spirits. And as they say, all publicity is good publicity, I guess.
28: That's exactly what we say. Working in the media and PR, I'm like, well, you can't say the wrong thing to the right person. So how does it work? I am not of the app era. I mean, I hope I'm not giving my age out here on the air because people think I still look really, really young. But I was able to marry before the app era. So how does it work for everyone that's listening if they're single and they would like to learn the way of the Pickle Match?
29: So search for Pickle Match in the App Store. It's a free app. You download it. It takes like a minute to create your profile, just a few photos, a little bit of lightweight information about yourself, how you like to play, what's your level, who you're looking for. And then you see a feed of people that match your criteria that are in your area, at your play level, at your age range. And then you can connect with them if they look like a good fit for you. Once you connect, we start the chat right away. And this chat basically prompts you, hey, when would you guys like to play? We are introducing an AI assistant to help actually like find the most optimal time and courts that work for both of you. And then the other thing is, unlike a normal dating app, because you're playing pickleball and it's doubles, you can actually invite other people into the chat with you and the person you match with. So if you have a friend who also you know, wants to go on a double date with you, or if there's another couple you guys find, you can introduce them into your chat on Pickle Match and organize a game together.
28: Oh, that is so cool. And I'm also told that you have been selling out events. Is this, there's just a lot of excitement around pickleball and meeting new people?
29: Yes. So the earliest marketing channel, I guess, we've used is events. We've had 10 events so far with over 750 attendees. And most recently on Valentine's Day weekend, we actually had two back-to-back events, one with 120 people and one with 80-something people. That was a particularly special weekend for us because, to your point, you know, Valentine's Day just happened. Some people were lucky enough to spend it with the person they love. And for the rest of us, it was really nice to be able to spend it with friends and in community. Our dating events are really fun. You know, they're very low pressure.

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1: Become worldwide, or is pickleball more of an American sport? I don't really know.
2: So today we're live in Colorado, LA, and Vegas. We're going to be nationwide by the end of this year. And pickleball is incredibly popular in Asia. So possibly 2027, we'll jump over the pond and go to Asia as well.
1: Fantastic. Jumping right over the pond. I mean, how fun. Now, before I have to let you go, give me one little snippet of a story besides when you see someone connecting at the very end that just made it all worth it for you for creating this app.
2: Oh my gosh. Well, I have so many stories that come to mind. Most recently, I actually went on a double date with one of my very good friends, and it was a pickle match enabled double date. And we were just talking at the end. We played pickleball, then we got dinner, and we were talking about like how much fun the experience was. It was super casual, but we all got to connect. It was really fun to get to know each other in a group dynamic rather than a one-on-one date. And yeah, I think everyone was quite happy with the outcome of that.
1: I could tell because I can hear the joy in your voice. And that is, that's why we love radio. The book to the movie. Fantastic. Once again, it's picklematch.co. Go on, get more information and start living a little. Go meet people, have fun. COVID's over. Now it's the time to get out and do something different. So thank you so much for joining us on Our Town.
2: Thank you.
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1: Gail joining us on Our Town today with Invita. Welcome to Our Town.
4: Thank you so much. Happy to be here.
1: We're happy to have you back. So Gail, tell us about Invita and the services it provides.
4: So Invita is a nonprofit here in Colorado Springs that serves the wider area of El Paso, Teller, and Pueblo. We've been in business for over 55 years, providing transportation and now home care for the last 10 years in these counties. And what that means is people with disabilities, older adults, people on low income can access their communities while staying in their homes through our transportation or our home care services.
1: Absolutely. And what are the biggest transportation barriers facing older adults and people with disabilities in El Paso County today?
4: You know, that is a very great question. I mean, there's all kinds of different reasons where people might need to use Invita and what those barriers are. So, you know, number one, they might not have a car. They might not have a car due to affordability because they have a disability and those vehicles are very expensive to buy and maintain. And so they would look at Invita to supply that transportation. We're also looking at people that maybe don't have any family around to support them, take them to necessary services like to doctor's appointments or work, day programs, or that their family members need gas money themselves, their vehicles are down. And then frankly, it can be cumbersome for someone who is working in the family and then to try to accommodate the needs of another at odd hours of the day for doctor's appointments, groceries, those kinds of things. And so then we're also, another barrier is there room on a bus for someone to get services? So that's a barrier for people. And a lot of times that revolves around funding that companies like Invita might receive to support people. And then sometimes there's different transportation providers that have different hours or days. I know Invita is one of the few in the Colorado Springs area that does Saturday appointments as well. So we take people to dialysis. And even on holidays, we were out active on Memorial Day, taking people to dialysis appointments. So we're really like a 6 day a week operation. And we're generally, we even go into the night. We have sometimes people that need dialysis rides at like 4 a.m. in the morning, and we're there for them as well. So there's a confluence of reasons why they might need to use Invita to get around so that they can stay in their homes and be safe.
1: And boy, do I understand. Last year, I took care of my 85-year-old father in my home for 7 months. He went into hospice 3 months of the 7 months, but it was doctor's appointments galore. Mm-hmm. I mean, I definitely can understand. And I had to have my husband dip in to help. I'm like, it's going to take a whole village here. I should have called Invita. What was I thinking? Poor dad, just trying to help him, you know, 80, he fell down in front of appointments. I mean, he had seizures while we were out. It was so scary. And I'm not exactly the nurse trained, and I'm

0: sure your drivers are, but wow, this is incredible, Gail. Share the exciting news about Envida and Pueblo.
1: First, let me compliment you for being a good, dutiful daughter to help your dad. I didn't appreciate that. I'm sure it meant a lot to him. So, Rada, kudos to you.
0: Thank you. It was absolutely the best honor of my life.
1: I'm glad to hear that. Yes, and you're right. There is special training that goes into making sure that people are safe. to answer your question about, it's exciting that Envida has been invited down to Pueblo to support with transportation down in the Pueblo County, and in particular, the Pueblo, the city. And what that means is we were asked to help older adults get more transportation. We're also helping people with developmental disabilities get transportation. And we're also helping people with low income get some transportation they need. So we're working with many of the agencies down in Pueblo County to make all this work. And we're excited that right now we have, like, I think, 3 vehicles down there. Or 4 drivers or 4 plus drivers. And we opened up first was April 1. It was our first transportation ride. Now, I guess 2 months strong, we've averaged about over 150 rides per month. And we expect that to go up as word gets out that we're in the community and helping people. I think we've been well received. We've heard compliments from our riders, how much they appreciate us and they appreciate our drivers, that they're kind and professional and they get them there on time.
0: I'm just bringing that smile outside of the house, you know, so a bright face shining in. And what is the best way to schedule a ride with Envida?
1: Can I just say, for the first time users, the best time is to just call us. And that phone number is 719-633-4677. Because a lot of times, I don't want the person calling to understand, but there's a lot of questions we have to ask so we can support them in the best way. And just, you know, from behind the scenes, it's like, well, what funding source can we get to pay for this ride that, because we're audited and make sure we do it the right way. But we want to understand what the true needs are. Does a person need oxygen? Are they on a wheelchair? Do they have a service animal? So we need to get all that kind of information. And then once the person is kind of registered with us, of course, the phone call still works. We now have a mobile app as well, and they can also go on the website and request a ride, and then we'll get back and say that they are scheduled. What we're seeing more and more is people wanting that kind of access, like an Uber and a Lyft, and so we are supplying that. And we're looking at deploying a new website that's going to have, you know, those wonderful chat agents that will help schedule a ride. So we'll see how that works when we get that deployed in the next few months.
0: Yes, depending on everyone's tech level, right? Some people are zero tech. It just better be a phone call, not even a text.
1: Yeah, right.
0: That would be my husband's dad in Montana. He will not understand a text till the day that man dies. I love it. And also, what is the best way to reach out to Envida if someone you love is in need of home care?
1: Well, you know, I think that's another one. I mean, this is a very personal kind of service. I mean, I can just say from my own parents' experience, you know, they were really proud, and so they don't really want to ask. So sometimes we have a loved one calling on behalf of that person. And so it's a phone call and a careful navigation about what those services will look like. I mean, some of the people we serve, in fact, most of them are on Medicaid and they understand some of the services. But then we also have private pay clients and patients that need help staying in their own home. It seems like no one really wants to be institutionalized and they do better in their own home and they're happier. But that is the best. Another phone call is the best way to handle that as well. And how we work with people to understand what their needs are and then how we can schedule the best caregiver for them, make sure there's a good fit or what the person needs, as well as what we can supply.
0: Yes, and caregivers are so special to our elderly. I mean, like I said, had I not had the husband and the 15-year-old son helping me, at the time he was 14. It's a family affair. And so these caregivers, they all deserve raises. They deserve awards. It is definitely an award-winning job.
1: Truly, a labor of love.
0: Yes, a labor of love. What is Envida's website and the best phone number for people to reach out to see if they qualify for services?
1: So the website is envidacares.org. And so let me spell that. So it's envidacares.org. We're a not-for-profit. And that is the best way to get acquainted with us about the services and how to contact and some questions. And the best phone number we found, people pick it up all the time. And there's a great, of course, tree that you can push for emergencies or just general information. But it is 719-633-4677.
0: Wonderful, Gail. I am so glad you could join us on our town today and remind everyone that's listening that you're there and you're there to help. and you are just amazing. So thank you for all your work you do in our community.
1: Well, thank you. And I'm glad that you could share your personal experience of what it means to people to stay in their homes and to be surrounded by loved ones to help take care of them. So happy to support our community in any way we can to make sure that it happens for more people.
0: Yes, we will all want that when we get to that age. Trust me.
1: Yes.
0: Every move I made with Dad was, Uriah, I'm going to be here one day too.
1: True. Right. Yeah, everyone be kind.
0: That's right. Love it. Thank you so much, Gail, for joining us today.
1: My pleasure. Thank you.
2: 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Here's more of Our Town with Sarada Connors.
0: Sam Nocita is joining us on Our Town today, founder of Arenas of Faith. Welcome to Our Town, Sam.
3: Hey, Sarada, thank you for having me again.
0: Yes, I believe you were the most aired on Our Town with your previous segment talking about the youth and the pressures of social media and society. And you're just so inspiring. I've seen you speak several times, and I just really wanted to feature you with Arenas of Faith. So what led you to create Arenas of Faith?
3: Yes, Sarada, Arenas of Faith is something that started in my heart and my mind, something that the Lord put on me a couple years ago. And we finally launched. And what it is all about is bringing the next generation into leadership, no matter the arena they're in. So an arena can be school, it can be work, it could be sports. It's any area where the next generation find themselves. And so our mission with Arenas of Faith is to partner with God in restoring every arena by faith and for His glory. And the way we do that is through leadership.
0: Absolutely. Everything rises and falls on leadership. And for those that are not driving, arenasoffaith.org is the website. There's lots of great information on there. And I was able to attend, I want to say it was the 15th of September. I could be throwing out the wrong date here, yeah. But it was beautiful. We were at Vista Ridge on the football field. There was coaches, there was vendors, there was students of all ages, and there was a tremendous amount of love and happiness. And it really hit around the right time because I had just lost my dad days prior, and I did everything not to cry.
3: Yeah, that was a tough time for you, I remember.
0: Yes, it was, but it also reminds you, you know, there's so much positivity in the community when we find it, and you definitely have brought it together. So tell us more about the mission of Arenas of Faith and how we can help partner as everyone's listening, everyone thinking, like, how can we really get involved?
3: Here's what I'm trying to solve. You know, having worked with youth for over 20 years now, I think everyone can see that our culture is becoming increasingly segmented, the next generation struggling with the mental piece of anxiety, depression, skill, trades becoming more limited. So Arenas of Faith sets out to say, who wants to dream big with us? Who wants to partner with us? If you're a business, a for-profit, nonprofit, or even in the political sector, would you want to partner with us in creating pathways for the next generation to enter that arena and bring in solid leadership, bring in skills that we can begin to trade up the next generation with, so when they graduate high school and college, we have a whole list of partners where this next generation can step in and find employment. And that's the vision of it, is leadership starts through our impact groups. We have 13-week series of leadership guides on, followed by the next step of leadership. And we want to train the next generation and find business partners throughout our city to say, we want to partner with you, whether that's mentoring, whether that's job internships, whether it's skill trade. And that's what we're looking for.
0: Absolutely. So for those that are listening, definitely reach out to Sam Nocita, arenasoffaith.org. Lots of information on the website. It's a beautiful website. There is anytime I meet someone in the community that I know would be a great partner, like, for example, Pro Football Camp, Teddy, I was like, Sam, you have to meet her. The two of you could dream up endless possibilities. So, and then for schools, is this for Colorado Springs? Are you looking to go nationwide? How would it be best for schools to reach out to you or other organizations?
3: Yeah, that's a great question. So the vision for Arenas of Faith is to go across the country. We just don't want to be here in Colorado Springs. we want to go into every single state. And so we get into schools. You know, we have a number of students across the city that went to their administration and said, I want to start an impact group. I want to become a leader. I want to learn what it means to lead. And I'm so thankful for those schools that have said, okay. So we have a number of impact groups, which are leadership groups in schools across the city. We want to expand into multiple states and grow. If you are a school or even a family member or a student or a business owner, and you want to invest in the next generation, then I would love to connect with you. And all of our contact information is on arenasoffaith.org, our website. Send us an email and love to take you out and share more about how you can get involved and create a lasting impact for the next generation.
0: 100%. And with every nonprofit, are you looking for volunteers?
3: Yeah. As you know, with nonprofits, we are very much dependent upon our volunteer base. So we have what's called our encounter events. In our counter events, our citywide events, you can go on our website and see some of the events coming up. You mentioned Teddy with NFL with the pros coming here in Colorado Springs. That's a big event. And so we need volunteers from checking in students to praying with students to just setting up the venue of games and activities at all of our events. We love all the vendors that always come out and businesses. And so if you want to volunteer, there is room for you.
0: Absolutely. Volunteering, you know, not everybody has the financial means to donate, but everyone right. can give some time. And I still wear my Arenas of Faith shirt. I love it. It's black and white. It looks so nice. I'm like, yes. It's going to be a good day.
3: It is.
0: Absolutely. So for different events, is the best place to look is on the website, and you'll list what you're involved with and how people can come out.
3: Yeah. So our website, arenasoffaith.org. You can also follow us on Instagram, Arenas of Faith. Our Facebook, we have a Facebook page. Again, what's amazing, Sarat, is the Lord brought this all together September of just last year, and it is just growing. And the excitement to say, man, I want to make an impact that lasts. And I want to invest in the next generation. I want to see the kingdom of God expand and more of the next generation as business owners, politicians, in the labor field. It's exciting to so many people. And so we're really growing. And in any opportunity somebody wants to get involved, I mean, we got it for you. And if you follow us on any of those pages, you for sure can stay in touch with us.
0: Exactly. And you are extremely inspiring. I'm so glad to feature you here on Our Town. Was there any message you want to leave us with or any inspirational thoughts?
3: There's a quote that I love off of Gladiator. And I'll paraphrase it, but essentially what we do on earth echoes for all eternity. That's really my heart is we have one life. We have one opportunity. And when you look at Revelations, it says that God is in the process of restoring all things as they were. And I just want to encourage everybody to reflect and examine and say, you get one life. What kind of impact do you want to leave? What do you want to do with your finances? What do you want to do with your time and energy? And Jesus makes it clear that building around his kingdom is a lasting impact that will last for generations and echo for all eternity. So if that's your heart or you want to learn more, man, Arenas of Faith is for you. Love to connect with you.
0: Absolutely. Thank you so much, Sam, for joining us on Our Town.
3: Thank you, Sarada.
0: Arenasoffaith.org.
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4: Be slightly warmer than what we saw yesterday. Highs into those mid to even upper 90s. A few triple digits across the eastern plains, not out of the question, with a few isolated showers and thunderstorms along the higher elevations. With your KKTV 11 Alert Weather, I'm meteorologist Nick LeBond.
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27: I'm feeling lucky to have my college-age kids home with me for a few weeks this summer. And one of the things I know we're going to be talking about, AI. I've started to use it more often at the hospital to get fresh takes on patient problems that I'm trying to solve. And for my girls, well, I know that they are navigating college now with these new powerful tools. Something, frankly, that you and I couldn't have even imagined when we were in school. But while it may be tempting to outsource your studying and your work to these large language models, I beg you not to. And that's because AI chatbots tend to reproduce what researchers call weird viewpoints. That's an acronym: Western, educated, industrialized, rich, and democratic. Look, AI isn't going away, and admittedly, it can be a really powerful tool, but you don't want it doing your thinking for you. I'm Dr. Sanjay Gupta, helping you live a better life.
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1: I have Sandy joining me on Our Town today with the Colorado Springs Health and Fitness Expo. Welcome to Our Town, Sandy.
2: Thank you. It's great to be here.
1: I am very excited to feature you today. One thing I was looking at on your website is how you have partnered up with a nonprofit, because I can tell this is something very important and you're passionate about, suicide prevention partnership. So before we jump into this cool event, tell me how you have connected to such a wonderful nonprofit for the Colorado Springs Health and Fitness Expo.
2: Yeah, it started actually back several years ago. My husband and I were a military family, and we lived overseas in Germany for 17 years. And as a military spouse and a military mom, military, you know, community member, we are no strangers to suicide. It's very well known that our military population endures a lot, especially our service members that serve downrange. And I spent a lot of time working at Longitude Regional Medical Center with a medical team, helping our wounded warriors get ready to return back to their duty after significant injury. So I really got to see firsthand the mental health crisis that we're in. We've lost so many of our military friends throughout the years. It's devastating. And then as a mother, two of our children actually attempted suicide, one in their teen years and one in their early adult life. Thankfully, they are amazing humans and living their best lives now. But during that crisis time, as a parent, to think about losing not one, but two of my children, that was terrifying to me. And I thought, no parent, no friend, no loved one should ever have to experience what that fear is like, or that pain should someone actually take their life. So when we moved here, we were really excited to be in one of the healthiest states in the nation. And my husband and I are very big fitness enthusiasts. But we quickly learned that even though Colorado ranks fifth in the nation for healthiest state, we are in the top 10 for suicide rates. Shortly after I moved here and started training clients, one of my clients reached out to me at 2 o'clock in the morning, ready to take their life by suicide. And I was in a very difficult situation where I'm fairly new to the city. It's during COVID, so I haven't had a chance to really explore. We didn't move here until 2019, so just a few months before the pandemic happened. What I discovered, there's a lot of resources in the city, just in a quick Google search, but where do you go? Who do you connect with? Where would be the best place for her? And again, luckily, we were able to find her help, and she's doing great as well. But I thought, wow, there's a huge disconnect in our city. We have these amazing resources. We have an amazing state. We're Olympic City and Paralympic City, USA, but we have this incredible suicide problem. How can I fix this? And it being in the, you know, health and fitness industry, it's very well known that mental health and physical health really do complement each other and go hand in hand. And I thought, well, let's do something about this. So that's how the Colorado Springs Health and Fitness Expo was born. And one of the first organizations I reached out to with my friend was the Suicide Prevention Partnership. And we wanted to support their programs and all that they do for our community. So many free resources, so many amazing programs and things available to our community. So we thought this would be a great way to serve our community in many ways and also hopefully put a dent in our suicide numbers.
1: Yes, so important. And I'm glad that you're passionate about it. I've had them on the show several times over the 17 years I've been hosting. And I am delighted that you're going to be sharing any portions that you can with this nonprofit. So tell us about this wonderful event taking place August 22nd and 23rd at the Great Wolf Lodge. And what a wonderful venue, by the way.
2: Yeah, Great Wolf and their staff have been amazing to work with. So I will definitely give them a shout out. We absolutely love being there. Our event is a 2-day event and it is jam packed. So first, every ticket that is purchased for our event, and we do offer discounts for military and veterans and seniors and teens, but 100% of every ticket that's purchased, that gets donated to Suicide Prevention Partnership. So that is our giving campaign. We also have an on-site blood drive. We have all kinds of panel speakers. We have a fitness fashion showcase, which is brand new this year. We're really excited about that. We have a brand new fitness competition called Colorado Strong, and the final event will be held on Sunday. And then we have almost 160 vendors with all kinds of things to try and do and smell and taste and feel and jump on and exercise and do all kinds of fun stuff.
1: Oh, this sounds absolutely wonderful. And where can people get their tickets?
2: They can find tickets at Eventbrite, or they can also, there's a link on our website, cosfitnessexpo.com.
1: Are you still looking for vendors?
2: We are. The vendor does not have to be in the health and wellness space. If you support mental health, if you support fitness for your team, for the culture at your business, for your community, we invite you to participate with us.
1: Oh, that is so good to know, because mental health is important, just like physical health. You got to have it all firing on all cylinders for the mission to be accomplished.
2: Absolutely.
1: I love how passionate you are. So for those that are looking to be part of the event, cofitnessexpo.com, or you can get your tickets. And what is it for a ticket?
2: Our general admission starts at $10. We have VIP tickets, which gives you access to a really cool VIP lounge that we're excited to do this year. We're going to have like a relaxation station and some really cool things in there that are not available to our regular expo attendees. And then we have senior, military, veteran, first responder, and children under 17 for $5. And then children under 10 are free. And this is a very family-friendly event.
1: Excellent. And once again, it'll be at the Great Wolf Lodge, August 22nd and 23rd. So it's already a beautiful venue. Are you looking for any volunteers, or if someone's not able to make the event, are they able to donate online?
2: Absolutely. You can go to our website. Actually, if you just jump on Eventbrite, you can donate there, because like I said, every 100% of tickets, even if you don't actually attend, get donated to Pikes Peak Suicide Prevention. 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We want to introduce people so that connection saves lives. If we feel connected and we feel like we belong and we have friends that truly care about us, that's where we save lives. So if you would love to volunteer and be a part of that team, we would love to have you. And you can also find that link to register to volunteer on our website, cosfitnessexpo.com.
1: Gee, Sandy, I think you've thought of everything here. So absolutely wonderful. Is there anything else you wanted to share with everybody listening?
2: We just invite you to come participate. It doesn't matter if you're starting your fitness journey and have no idea where to begin. If you are an elite athlete looking for the next challenge, if you're just like, don't have any idea what you might need, we're hoping that you come and just discover and explore, have conversation. There's so much going on. We're going to have panel discussions, workshops, live fitness demos. We're going to have games that you can play. There's just so much. It's hard to really put into words, even in a 10-minute interview.
1: I totally understand. I know my show seemed like the Colorado weather. Wait 10 minutes or drive 10 miles because it's going to change.
2: Yep.
1: That is great. It isn't just an event. It's an experience, health, fitness, wellness, community, impact. And Sandy, you're doing it right. And I love how you're giving back to suicide prevention, because here in Colorado, it just seems to be more prevalent than most areas I've lived in. The more we can encourage and love on people, the better. So thank you so much for joining us on Our Town.
2: You bet. Thank you for giving me a voice today. I really appreciate it.
0: Thanks for spending time with different influential voices from across Colorado. For more information about these events and guests, find us on Facebook at Our Town COS. We'll be back next week for another edition of Our Town with Sarada Connors.
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11: We talk a lot here about ultra-processed foods and the many ways in which they can negatively impact your health. They've been linked to weight gain, obesity, type 2 diabetes, cardiovascular disease, even cancer. And now a new study out of UCSF found that high ultra-processed food intake was associated with something called intramuscular fat, which is exactly what it sounds like. That's fat inside your muscles, which can cause them to become weaker. Now, in this particular study, the researchers noticed more wear and tear and pain in people's knees because of weakened thigh muscles. Cutting back on ultra-processed foods isn't easy. The CDC estimates at least half the calories in our diet come from ultra-processed foods. But if you're looking to eat cleaner, cutting out sugar-sweetened beverages, that may be the best number one thing you can do to try and get started. I'm Dr. Sanjay Gupta, helping you live a better life.
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10: A Better Life with Dr. Sanjay Gupta.
11: When you need your body to perform, but some of your muscles are having trouble, other muscles can sometimes help compensate. This is a great thing short term, but long term it can lead to serious and even chronic aches and pains. So if you've got nagging stiffness or irritation somewhere, don't push through it. Try to figure out why it's happening and how you can correct it. Strength and conditioning specialist Dana Santa says performing exercises at a deliberate tempo makes it easier to notice when the wrong muscles are taking over and also gives the intended muscles a chance to engage before that compensation kicks in. Dana suggests that starting with primary movement patterns such as squatting, hinging, pushing, pulling, rotating, and core can help make compensation easiest to identify and to address. I'm Dr. Sanjay Gupta, helping you live a better life.
1: Serrata here with the Our Town Rundown. What's going on? Hey, let's celebrate the culture of the Pikes Peak region with the Pikes Peak Library District. 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Also, the Police Foundation of Colorado Springs has their 41st annual Medal of Valor dinner on September 25th at the Broadmoor Hall. 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Also, they are hosting Badges and Bogeys Golf Tournament on October 14th at Cheyenne Shadows Golf Course. So more information on both can be found at pfcos.org under the events tab. And that is for the Police Foundation. You can also email Nicole Magic, and her information is info@policefoundationofcoloradosprings.org. 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Also, check out our Sweet Deals page, sweetdeals.com/Colorado Springs. 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
11: We talk a lot here about ultra-processed foods and the many ways in which they can negatively impact your health. They've been linked to weight gain, obesity, type 2 diabetes, cardiovascular disease, even cancer. And now a new study out of UCSF found that high ultra-processed food intake was associated with something called intramuscular fat, which is exactly what it sounds like. That's fat inside your muscles, which can cause them to become weaker. Now, in this particular study, the researchers noticed more wear and tear and pain in people's knees because of weakened thigh muscles. Cutting back on ultra-processed foods isn't easy. The CDC estimates at least half the calories in our diet come from ultra-processed foods. But if you're looking to eat cleaner, cutting out sugar-sweetened beverages, that may be the best number one thing you can do to try and get started. I'm Dr. Sanjay Gupta, helping you live a better life.
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3: Four U.S. service members have died. I'm Carmen Roberts, Fox News. U.S. military recovers the body of the soldier missing in Jordan after Iran struck that base Friday night. Two other soldiers were killed in action during that night, and now we are learning that a fourth soldier died yesterday in Iraq. Fox's Alex Hogan has more from Washington.
4: Central Command says that that service member was killed Saturday. That was during a controlled detonation of an unexploded ordnance in northern Iraq from a downed one-way Iranian attack drone, and it follows yesterday's announcement that two U.S. service members had died, one went missing, and four were evacuated to Jordanian hospitals after that Iranian missile and drone attack on a base in Jordan on Friday. U.S. forces today carried out their eighth consecutive night of attacks on Iran. This as Iran continues to carry out its own strikes. And today, Jordan's armed forces say that they shot down three Iranian missiles. And the U.S. embassy there in Jordan has warned Americans today to refrain from traveling to the airport or to the seaport.
3: Iran's supreme leader has reportedly left Iran. The Times of Israel cites Saudi media in reporting that Mujtaba Khamenei left the country, although Tehran has not confirmed that. Khamenei was not seen in public since taking power after his father's death on the first day of the war in February. Spain wins the FIFA World Cup Championship. The team absolutely dominated the match in possession and shots attempts and defeated defending champs Argentina in extra time.
5: We started the final 15-minute period of this World Cup final, and Ferran Torres, who had been sent on as a substitute, scored that goal.
3: That is Fox's Jonathan Hunt in East Rutherford, New Jersey. Argentina did play much of the second half with only 10 players as Enzo Fernandez was sent off after getting two yellow cards. 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
11: We're tracking overnight lows in the 50s and 60s for many in southern Colorado. Looking into the start of your work week, heat advisories are active over Colorado Springs as temperatures reach 90s ahead of changes for Tuesday. With your KKTV 11 Alert weather, I'm meteorologist Josephine Sage.
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12: Well, what do you think? What letter of the alphabet do you have for your marriage? Today on Focus on the Family with Jim Daly, we're going to be exploring some simple ways that you can really revolutionize your relationship with your spouse. I'm John Fuller, and we're so glad you've joined us.
9: It's good nobody said F. I think we'd all go, what? But it could be friendship. That's a good one. Go. Not a letter grade like failure, right? But, you know, the longer I've been married, the more I realize that it's not the big things that destroy marriage. Those things do, whether it's addiction, infidelity, you know, those big things that can happen. But over time, all the little things can add up to drifting apart and no longer being in love with each other. Mm-hmm. So today we want to cover those A to Z ideas, and it gives us a simple framework with our guests to kind of better understand what to think about when you're in that moment with your spouse and what you need to do to preserve and grow and deepen your love in your marriage.
12: Mm-hmm. And Jason and Tori Benham are back with us today, and they've developed a list of 30 different, simple, effective ideas that couples can use to strengthen their relationship. And these are things you can start doing today. So the Benhams were here last year, and we covered just a few items from those 30. And Jason and Tori are relationship coaches and speakers and authors, and they've got a podcast. It's great. You should listen. It's called Beauty and Battle. And the list they've developed is, well, more or less based on their book, A to Z Marriage. It's got more than 26. It's got 30 ways, 30 days.
9: There's four more letters.
12: Indeed, to relational transformation. You can learn more about the Benhams in this great little book at our website.
9: Jason and Tori, welcome back. It's good to finish the alphabet with you.
17: Thank you. It's so good to be here.
9: Reminds me of third grade. A, yeah. B, C. Yeah. Do you guys still have to sing the alphabet to get to the letter you need?
14: No, but you know, here's the crazy thing.
9: Did you ever do that?
17: Yes.
9: A, B, C, D, E, F, G.
17: Oh,
9: yeah, yeah, G.
17: Yeah.
9: Okay,
14: I had the idea for this book, and I said, okay, so let's do 30 principles, which would be a principle a day for a month, 30 principles to marriage transformation. I was like, and I'll follow the alphabet. Now, I got an 820 on my SAT. Then I decided to count how many letters are in the alphabet, and I realized there was only 26. So we just added a few at the end.
17: You plus letters.
9: I think that's awesome. Yeah. I love that. But you go with AA and BB.
14: Yeah. Yeah, you can.
9: Know, that's what you do.
14: That's exactly what I did.
9: Yeah. Well, it is fun. The one I wanted to start with today, and again, if people miss it, they can go to the archives, get the app for the phone, and you can listen to it that way or go to the website. But let's start with Z. Right to the most difficult of all letters. Yeah. What'd you come up with Z?
14: Well, you know, I remember looking at that and I thought, well, where am I going to get Z? And I looked up the word, because I was looking for something that involved humor. And I looked up the word zanyism.
9: Hmm. Okay.
14: So like zany.
9: Uh-huh.
14: And it's all about humor. And I started talking to Tori and I was like, you know, one of the things that has helped us a lot in marriage, specifically when it comes to conflict, is having a little bit of a sense of humor.
17: So true.
14: And
9: Test that. Yeah. Tori, is that true?
17: It is absolutely true.
9: Did you appreciate those funny jokes right at the heat of battle with your hubby? Timing's everything.
17: Timing is everything. Yeah. But we have learned that you don't have to take yourself so serious. And the biggest problem that we ran into at the beginning of our relationship was taking things too seriously, especially for me. I was, I just took things really seriously. And then as we began to laugh about things, and then we kind of, you know, have our own little sense of humor over, we have like lines from movies that we now break the ice with. When things get a little bit heated, we have our little lines that we're like, you know what, it's really not that big of a deal. And we can just make fun of each other.
9: That's good. Yeah. You have a little movie line example for us?
14: I used one this morning.
9: Okay, that's perfect.
14: From Home Alone 2, when he's in his, he's in bed, and the guy is there scooping him ice cream. And then he says, the guy says, would you like another scoop? And he's like, hey, I'm not driving. And then he puts it in there.
17: Yeah, yeah.
14: And, you know, we weren't in a fight or anything, but I'm like, I'm not driving. You know, so
9: Let's get another scoop.
14: But it is funny, though, little things like that. And we always encourage couples, hey, find a show that you can watch together that makes you laugh. Like, find a comedian that makes you laugh together, or some movies.
9: That's good.
14: And pick a few of those lines.
17: Yeah.
14: And then at any moment when things get a little heated, maybe pull out a line or two and then just be, you know, have a good laugh with each other. It helps a lot in marriage.
17: Yeah. It's kind of just a reminder. It's okay for us to laugh. One of the ones that I think about all the time is the one from Night at the Museum. Have you guys watched Night at the Museum?
9: Oh, yeah.
17: And there's the guy Brundon, and there's a scene with him, and it's just the funniest scene. And at one point, he looks at who's the actor?
14: Ben Stiller.
17: Ben Stiller, and he says, "And you know what? be nice to people. And we say that to each other all the time. Like, things are like, we're not being that real nice, and things are getting like a little heated. We're like, you know what? Be nice to people.
9: We love that movie because is the name, the actor, the character name is Daly.
17: Oh, that's right.
9: Yes. Larry Daly.
17: Yeah, that's right.
9: We like the Darth Vader scene.
17: Yeah.
9: Where he's going, what are you, asthmatic?
17: Yeah.
9: Oh,
17: yeah. Yes.
9: I lost it at that point. Okay, we got Z. Now, M, moving toward your mate. This may be, when you look at this wonderful little quick read, really, A to Z, Marriage 30 Days to Relational Transformation. I mean, this thing, it's like a pocket reference.
18: We made it a
9: thing.
18: Gift book on purpose.
17: Throw it in your purse.
9: You look at moving toward your mate. Okay, when you're having a disagreement, I know folks are going to, you know, send us a note saying, I never argue with that is awesome. Yeah. Way to go.
18: Good for you.
9: Most of us will have some disagreements. Mm-hmm. And the most difficult time to move toward your mate is at the moment of disagreement. That's like crazy.
18: Oh, yeah.
9: So how do you do that emotionally when you're kind of at odds with each other?
18: Here's the crazy thing. Dr. John Gottman, foremost researcher on all things marriage, he said that out of 50 years of studying marriages, he said the ones that are the most healthy are the ones where when conflict happens, people move toward their mate. And not just conflict. If I reach out to Tori and I'm like going to go grab her hand, she responds positively to that and, you know, grabs my hand. If I put my arm around her, she kind of snuggles up into my arm. So when I'm moving toward her, she moves toward me. The difficult part is when you're at odds with each other. And that's why even science has come out now, research has come out now that shows that like 20 seconds of physical touch, like just a hug, can reset things emotionally for you. So when things get a little heated, sometimes Tori and I will reach out, we'll kind of grab hands, hold hands a little bit, or we might force a hug in that moment. And you're moving toward your mate, it really does reset things, don't you?
9: Yeah, I love the forced hug.
17: Yes.
9: I'm just laughing at that.
17: Forced hug, yeah. Years ago,

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1: Which is self-management. So now that I know that I'm doing this, what can I do about it? And so I began to practice, okay, doing the very opposite of the thing that I want to do in that moment, which is to pull away, to distance myself, to get quiet, kind of cold shoulder him, and to actually take a step in the other direction and to move towards him, do something that's uncomfortable, right? And this is a part of marriage that's so important, that we grow in flexibility, right? Like, it is not, like for me, that I was very inflexible in that area. Mm. And so I had to do what we do when we're inflexible physically, and I had to lean in and stretch and do something uncomfortable to grow in flexibility. And so that really was a practice that I began to do years ago, and it was really helpful for our relationship.
2: It's not to say, though, that in the moment of battle, you can't pull away just for 20 minutes right. or whatever, because, you know,
3: it might be helpful.
2: Flooding is a
1: yes.
2: thing.
1: Yeah, right.
2: Flooding is a thing, and the 20-minute rule is, it takes sometimes 20 minutes of, you know, I'm going to go in
3: chill
2: my,
3: time.
2: Yeah, yeah, chill, and then come back together. The idea is, don't stay away.
1: Right.
2: Yeah. Come back together and move toward each other even when you don't want to.
4: I appreciate that clarification, because I don't think I'm alone in this. There mm-hmm. was a moment where we were having some words and I wanted to fix the problem. And mm-hmm. so I moved in to hug mm-hmm. her, and she said, not now.
1: Yeah.
2: Yeah.
4: And that was good emotional intelligence of
1: yes.
4: her own well-being.
1: Yes.
4: And it set a boundary, and
1: yes.
4: I was kind of wounded. I'm like, can't mm-hmm. we just hug and get over this?
2: Right.
1: Yes.
4: So there has to be space. And I like
1: yes.
4: the 20-minute rule.
2: Yeah.
1: Yes.
4: That's good, because sometimes we guys want to have a simple fix.
3: Let me ask you, in terms of love language, you know, we've had Gary Chapman here. We're all well
2: awesome.
3: Prepared in the mm-hmm. love language. Physical touch is one. And mm-hmm. that's kind of maybe not your language, mm-hmm. Tori, but you were expressing it if you moved in.
1: Yeah, exactly.
3: Rather than pulling back.
1: Yes.
3: The one that you do possess that we know about is really the idea of quality time.
1: Yes. Mm-hmm. Yeah.
3: So how did that work when you're going well and doing well as a
1: yeah.
3: couple? It's probably easy, but when it's a little harder,
1: yes.
3: how do you get quality time
1: yeah.
3: with Jason?
1: Well, when Jason and I, when we first got married, that was my primary love language, and Jason's was not. And so we talked about it, and Jason became aware of that love language, and I became aware of his. And you can tell him the story of how yeah. the Lord really changed your love language through you pursuing me through mine.
2: Yeah, and you know, it's crazy, because Dr. Gary Chapman, he's a hero of ours.
3: Oh, yeah.
2: We love him. You know, my primary love language when we first got married, physical touch, words of affirmation, mm-hmm. which is most of the guys
3: yeah.
2: out there. Bottom of my list was quality time and gifts. But I tell couples all the time that, and Gary Thomas, I think, is the one that coined this. God is not just your father. He's your father-in-law.
1: Mm-hmm.
2: And can you imagine how
3: good.
2: Much your father-in-law mm-hmm. is going to help you when he sees you loving his son or daughter mm-hmm. in a way that might not be your natural way? So I knew hers was quality time. So for 20-plus years, I was spending quality time with her, even in those times where I didn't want to.
1: Mm-hmm.
2: Well, do you know, I took that test again, because Dr. Chapman came up with it online a year ago. And, you know, we've been married for 25 years a few weeks ago. So I'm 24 years into marriage, and I took that test again. You want to know what my number one love language was?
3: Mm.
2: Quality time.
3: Wow.
2: That my father-in-law, mm-hmm. God, transformed my heart.
3: Yeah.
2: And he can do that to anybody. There are probably some people listening right now that think, you know, I'll never be that. I can't do that for my husband or my wife or whatever. Do it.
1: Mm-hmm.
2: And when, you know, the essential element of love is sacrifice. And when you sacrifice, God, your father, who is also your father-in-law, will bring the transformation that's needed in your heart
3: mm-hmm.
2: and your mind and your life, and he'll transform your relationship.
3: So how did you move toward physical touch?
1: Okay, this is really interesting.
2: Yeah, explain that one.
1: I feel like it's so important that you value each love language, right? That you have to be able to see each of them and see value in each of them. And I remember a time where I began to learn the value of physical touch. I was listening to a podcast on neuroscience, and they're talking about how it regulates the body, how it's so important to have physical touch. Mm-hmm. And then when you're holding your spouse's hand, that your body is actually being regulated. And sometimes when you're highly anxious and you just hold somebody's hand, or you give them a 20-second hug, it actually regulates your nervous system. And so I actually began to value that love language, the love language of physical touch, which I didn't really value before. I thought it was stupid. I felt like it was always leading in one direction, that I didn't want to go all the time, right? Like there was just, I didn't really value it. But as I began to value it and to reach for Jason and to think, you know, this is

0: really good for me. Oh, wow, I actually do feel my body regulating. And I actually now have become a physical touch girl as well because I just kind of leaned into something that I didn't think that I liked
1: and That is good
0: began
1: and
0: to
1: healthy,
0: value it.
1: yeah. Hey, let me ask you, D for dominion.
2: Well, dominion was our very first blessing that God gave to Adam and Eve in the garden. So, dominion is taking authority for the place where God has put you. And you need to have authority in your marriage. You know, as husbands, our relationships with God is tied to our relationship with our wife. We see that in the New Testament where God's like, I'm not even listening to your prayers because of the way that you're treating the wife of your youth. So God is like, you need to have dominion in every area of your life. And the primary one is right there with God's daughter. The primary is right there with God's son.
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3: Thanks for listening to Focus on the Family. Let's resume now with the balance of today's programming. And continuing this thought, Jason, you had a story about playing baseball that related to this that I thought was kind of interesting.
1: Who would have thunk that? The baseball player.
2: Right? I remember being 8 years old, and I looked on the schedule, and we had to play, and we just went by colors back then. We didn't have, like, cool names, you know? I'm playing baseball in Little League, and we had to play the red team. And on the red team was a guy named Brent Murphy. And Brent Murphy was the most feared pitcher in all of the world.
1: He had a 75-mile-an-hour softball.
2: No, he threw 1,000 miles an hour. And the ball was on fire when he threw it.
1: Smoking.
2: And nobody wanted to hit against him, and I was so scared. And when we got to the field, I saw him out there warming up, and my heart was just pounding. And I was like the third hole hitter. I was a good hitter. And the first guy gets up, he strikes out. Next guy is up, and I'm on deck, and my heart is pounding, and I'm just like, this is not going to work. So I faked a sickness. I walked over to my coach at third base, and I was like, I think my stomach is hurting. I think I'm sick. And he goes, oh, by all means, go sit down. And then I go and I don't get the hit. And I go and I sit down on the bench and I look over at my dad, and my dad knows exactly what I did. I wimped out. I didn't take dominion in that moment. And I became a spectator in a game I was made to play. You know what? I think there are a lot of spouses that are spectators in a game that they should be playing. You got to get out there on the field. And you know what? Fear is going to present itself. But courage isn't a thing if fear doesn't first show up. You can't be courageous if fear doesn't show up. So you got to face your fear, whatever that is. If you got to go deep into your history and talk about some things you hadn't talked with your spouse about, if you've got to move forward toward your spouse when you don't want to, face those fears. And then ultimately, you'll not find yourself spectating, but you'll actually be in the game playing, and you can play to win.
1: Yeah. I give you kudos for saying that. Yeah. I'm sitting here going, okay, that's gutsy for a guy to say I wimped out. Because if we were a little younger, I'd be all over you. Like, what are you talking about? But it's true. It's a good analysis or a good analogy for how we do that emotionally as well.
2: Said from the guy who can't even throw a fastball anymore.
1: Yeah, thanks.
2: Rotator cuff surgery twice.
1: I'm coming back.
6: He's coming to Southpaw.
7: You didn't know that. He's been practicing left.
1: Tori, you have to represent all women here at the table. Because you are the woman at the table.
0: Okay.
2: Yeah, you are.
1: But when it comes to affection, now we're going to move a little bit in the other direction or in a further direction of physical touch. But when we're talking about affection, you also mentioned that instead of waiting for the right mood, we've got to be available, both husband and wife. The shoe's sometimes on the other foot with this, so I don't want to make that mm-hmm. gender stereotype, but most often it's the man who is thinking affection a little more deeply.
0: Right.
1: But speak to that issue of being available both ways, husband and wife being able to send the signal of affection is desired.
0: Yes.
1: How do we get into a healthier place? I'm telling you, and people watching and listening know this. This is like the number one issue in marriage, negotiating physical intimacy.
0: Wow.
1: It's just, it becomes a problem for some reason. I think the enemy of our soul works incredible mischief in this area.
0: Yeah, I totally can attest to that. I think it's a mindset. I think that our mindset has to be right. And I think that sometimes, I think for women, I know for myself that I kind of grew up thinking that affection and intimacy and, to be blunt, sex was for the man. And I did not, I didn't see it as something that was a blessing to me. And so that had to change. That mindset had to change, that God created intimacy. He created affection for me and for Jason. And as I began to see the blessing of it and to receive the gift that it was for me, I was able to give it in a better, in a more healthy way. But I think it was definitely a mindset. And I also think that as women, we go through seasons of childbearing and where we are, you know, touched out. I call it touched out, where kids are touching and clawing. And, you know, I have a picture of one of our kids, their hand is under the bathroom door. I said, I can't escape, right? Like, you can't escape. And and so I think there are seasons of that where you start to devalue the intimacy and the things that overwhelm you. And I think that for me, I had to get to a place where it's like, okay, my mindset is getting a little bit off here. I'm not seeing it as a blessing. I'm not seeing it as a good thing. And then to be able to, I think that we also, women need time to do that, to get into the right mindset, you know, that it can't just be expected that we can just drop everything. Like, I think a man's brain is a little bit more compartmentalized,
1: and everything,
0: things are kind of in boxes, and he can go from this to this in 0.5 seconds. Whereas a woman, everything's a little bit more connected. It takes us a little bit more time to get there. So men, if they can be patient with us, for us to make that transfer and for us to get into the mindset that
2: And you know, I've heard Tori counsel a lot of women during this time where she's like, okay, you got to change your mindset and then you need some time to yourself. And with that time, what you need to be focusing on is appreciation for your husband.
0: Yeah.
2: That's actually so true. Start appreciating him. Mm-hmm. Like, notice the things that he does.
1: Because that's the doorway for a woman. It's not like men. I mean, like men, it's purely the physical thing. And I don't mean to make it simplistic and you send me a note and, you know, all that. But realistically, generally, that's it. Women need a different type of framework to say, okay, this helps me to get there.
0: Yes.
1: And that's, you know, connection and emotional attachment.
0: Yeah. Yes.
1: And you're blowing our mind. Like, what? What? Yeah. How does that connect with that?
2: And a guy.
1: But it does.
2: And we need to understand that for a woman and a husband, it's not wrong for her to talk about rewarding her husband if he can help her get to that place.
1: Yeah.
2: For her to say, hey, listen, if you can actually like vacuum the floor and then get all the kids ready for bed, give me some time and then later tonight. Like, that's not manipulation. That's motivation.
1: Yeah.
2: You're going to find him very motivated to, to do those things. And that is a very good and healthy. I mean, God is a rewarder of us. It talks all throughout Scripture how he rewards.
1: Well, and the other thing, like you guys say, be out there and use it humorously.
0: I mean, right.
1: You know, identify it, have fun with it.
0: Yeah.
1: You know,
0: exactly.
1: Hey, I'm going to be vacuuming tonight.
0: Yes.
1: So, and you could say, well, it's going to take dishes and laundry on top of it or whatever it might be.
0: Yeah.
1: Let's move into K, kill the crazy with a K, crazy with a K.
2: That's right.
1: Speak to kill the crazy. What is the crazy and how do we kill it?
2: What I'm talking about is if you know that you do something that annoys your spouse, stop it.
1: Oh, man.
0: Yeah.
2: Like, what
1: dagger through the heart right there.
2: Why do we need to go any further on this?
0: Yeah.
2: It's not like, oh, this is just who I am. If you know that it's something that's really bothersome to your spouse, then quit.
1: Give me an example.
2: Bad breath.
1: Well, how do you quit that?
2: Well, you chew gum.
1: Okay.
2: You know, like if you're
1: you have
2: in
1: one
2: close
1: that's a little
2: proximity.
1: More manageable.
2: Yeah, yeah. But whatever it is, using the restroom, and the seat always, you know, stays up.
1: Okay, yeah. I'm doing really well at that one.
2: Okay, good it's job. Like, okay, you're done.
1: I would get
2: you're
1: a gold
2: a guy.
1: Star for that.
2: I tell yes. you what, do her a favor and put the seat down.
1: Yes.
0: Yeah.
2: You know,
1: never
2: or
1: thought it would get to that. Right?
2: Well, or if you're still in junior high and you don't raise the seat up before you use the restroom,
0: yeah.
2: wipe it off. Like, it's little things.
0: Yeah.
1: But Tori, that communicates I see you, I care about you. I
0: it
1: mean,
0: does.
1: It sounds
0: it
1: silly,
0: absolutely
1: and that's
0: does.
1: Like a minor yes. example.
0: Yes,
1: but, you
0: it
1: know,
0: does. It communicates yeah. I care, I see you, I'm listening. I love the quote that we have for this chapter, and it's what is it says, some people don't know they're being annoying, which is even more annoying. And that is so true, right?
1: Right.
0: Like the awareness is so important. Some people, you don't know you're being annoying, which makes it even more annoying. So I think the awareness of bringing awareness to it, it's like, oh, this really drives him crazy. Maybe there's something I can do about this.
2: Yeah.
0: Case in point is the seat, toilet seat. That was something that Jason did. And in the middle of the night is the worst because it's dark.
1: Jason.
0: I don't turn the lights on.
1: Jason.
0: And so I was like, it's really getting bothersome. And he just couldn't remember in the middle of the night to put it down. And then I was like, oh man, babe, you did it again. And I almost fell in the toilet.
1: And I guess there you have it. Getting to the basics here on Focus on the Family by falling in the toilet. We don't normally tackle tough topics like this, but...
3: You know, seat management is an important topic in many households. It's very serious.
1: Well, it starts like about 1.5, right? You got to get that toddler up there. But let me tell you, seat management, that's pretty funny. And what a great conversation with Jason and Tori today. It was so practical and honoring of both spouses in marriage. 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If you want a strong and healthy relationship that will last your lifetime, you need the principles in the Benham's book, Marriage A to Z, 30 Days to Relational Transformation. 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
3: 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And while you're there, another resource we have is our free marriage assessment, which is easy, it's online, it's going to help you identify strengths in your relationship and maybe an area or two of improvement. And it'll give you a great way to have conversations in non-confrontational discussions. So look for the link to the marriage assessment at the website.
1: You know, our goal here at Focus on the Family is to be an ongoing resource for your marriage and family, whatever the questions you might have. 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
3: 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And thanks for joining us for Focus on the Family with Jim Daly. 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
2: God transformed my heart. Yeah. And he can do that to anybody. There are probably some people listening right now that think, you know, I can't do that for my husband or my wife or whatever. Do it. Mm-hmm. And when, you know, the essential element of love is sacrifice. And when you sacrifice, God, your Father, who is also your father-in-law, will bring the transformation that's needed in your heart and your mind and your life, and he'll transform your relationship.
0: Well, Jason and Tori Benham are back with us today on Focus on the Family with Jim Daly, and I'm John Fuller. We're so glad you've joined us.
3: John, so often the fun, kind of what seems to be lighthearted conversations end up being the most powerful, and I felt like that last time. Mm. It was fun. If you haven't heard it, go back and listen to it through the app or the website. You can get that program. But it just had so many nuggets in it. They were crisp and right to the point and wrapped in humor, mm-hmm. which I think helps it to stick in our heads. At least for me, that helps.
0: Well, and I've been married 40 plus years.
3: You're
0: approaching 40 years, and we can still drink in this wisdom because it's applicable to anybody in marriage, right?
3: Oh, yeah. If anything, I felt like I'm halfway there. Oh. So anyway, but that's the point. We want to help you have the best marriage you can have in Christ. I mean, that's the goal. And so often, you know, some people will write to us and say, you know, you make an idol out of family. Well, we are a family ministry. We know that there are other ways to express your love to the Lord and live this life, but we're speaking to one marry couples and married couples and all the seasons of that expression, mm-hmm. whether it's death of a spouse or divorce or whatever may happen, and then all the parenting along the way. This is our mission. So we're going to talk about this in that context. And our guest did such a great job kind of bringing the right things to think about in marriage.
0: Right, right. And while this is, as you described it, Jim, a lighter show, there are people with serious issues. Mm-hmm. And just this quick reminder that we've got so many resources for you if you're struggling. Just give us a call, 800, the letter A, and the word family. And Jason and Tori do a lot. They're podcasters and authors and speakers. And they've written a terrific book called Marriage A to Z, 30 Days to Relational Transformation.
3: Jason and Tori, welcome back.
4: Yeah,
0: it's great to be with you guys again.
3: It was fun last time. I don't know if you enjoyed it.
4: I did.
3: You were sharing all your raw stories of how you failed.
4: Yeah. I felt like that what we were sharing is really going to help you with Gene.
3: I think that's where... That came through loud and clear. Yeah. I made lots of notes, which I hope you are as well. But let's go to the other easy letter of the alphabet, Q. So we've covered X and Z and Q.
4: I don't even remember what Q
5: I was
4: is.
5: Like, what is Q?
4: What is
3: quilting?
5: Oh, don't quit. Right?
4: Quilting.
3: I thought it was quilting. No, I'm kidding. I'm going,
4: quit
3: Jason,
4: quitting.
3: What a good
4: quit
3: husband
4: quitting.
3: You are. You're into quilting
4: with
3: Tori. But it's quitting.
5: Quitting.
4: Yeah.
5: Quit quitting.
4: Quit
5: so,
4: quitting.
3: Is it obvious or what's the
4: it
3: substance
4: around it? It is very obvious,
3: it?
4: But I think that it says a lot about your commitment. Mm-hmm. You know, I mean, there does come a point where your emotions aren't lining up with what you want them to. Maybe you said the wrong thing and your spouse, and it is just, there's nothing that you can do in that moment to make things better except refuse to quit.
5: Mm-hmm.
3: Yeah.
4: It's, I'm not going to say, I'm not going to use the D word, you know, we're just not going to quit. That's it. I'm just going to continue moving forward. And yeah, we might need some space. We might need some of that. But I'm not quitting on you. Mm-hmm. And I know you're not quitting on me. And once you get to that point, I'm telling you, just that brings security in a relationship.
3: It's let me back the truck up a little bit, though, because I think it's important for people listening and viewing where they may be, the well is dry.
4: Mm-hmm. Mm-hmm.
3: That's where they're at. Yeah. They can't imagine that this well will ever fill with fresh water again, meaning
4: right.
3: the love in their relationship.
4: Mm-hmm.
3: Speak to that person in that moment where, okay, they're just realizing, I don't know that we have enough together mm-hmm. to continue. Now, as Christians, I know you guys are jumping out, going, what are you talking about? I'm just trying to position this to say that couples, both mm-hmm. in the church and outside the church, will feel like the well is dry. and I've come to the end of my rope, and there's nothing there incentivizing me to stick with it. How do we need to look at that differently in that moment?
4: I love that question because I see it all through Scripture, where one of the first things that they would do when they went into a new place was to dig a well. Mm. It's like you have to have a well. And then when we see Jesus, when he announced essentially that he is the Messiah, the Son of God, the first person, it's to a woman that he meets at a well. And it's like the well is so incredibly important. That's why I hearken back to an analogy we used earlier about be a fountain and not a drain. You have to tap into that well. You have to tap into the source. You have to give God the credit that he is powerful enough to transform anything. He brings dead things to life. Mm-hmm. He brings dead things to life. You need to claim that over yourself, and you need to claim that over your spouse and over your relationship. And you bring God, the author of life, in. I mean, you go even look in the book of Ezekiel, where God told him to prophesy to the bones. These were dead bones.
3: Dry bones.
4: Yeah. They were completely dried, which means they've been dead for a long time. And he prophesied to them, and they woke up, and they started rattling. And then he's like, now prophesy to the breath. He breathes life into those bones. And then they arose a great army. You know, a great army, they're on mission. An army has a mission. And I think oftentimes when you're at the bottom of your rope and you feel like the well is dry, oftentimes it's because you guys have lost your sense of mission as a couple. And it's like, why did God put us together in the first place? Because it's certainly not to sit here and argue back and forth. Mm-hmm. And you know what? The more you focus on trying to get along, the more you're probably going to start arguing. What you need to do is stop focusing on you, stop focusing on your relationship, and get out there and start focusing on helping other people. And you embrace each other's strengths and even your weaknesses to be able to do that. Watch how the Lord comes in and rewards you. And now all of a sudden, that well is not dry. It's overflowing.
3: Mm-hmm. Tori, in that regard, you mentioned in this section of not quitting the marital vows and the importance of that. What do you want to remind us about that?
5: I think that hopelessness is such a killer in marriage. I think that that's something that I recognize probably midway into our marriage. I remember there being a season where I was feeling just kind of low. Like, I think it was during the winter season, and I just was feeling just not myself and some anxiety. And I was just going to the Lord, and I was like, and I was feeling it in my relationship, but I was also feeling it in every area of my life, just kind of a down season. And I remember asking the Lord, I need you to speak to me. Like, what's going on inside of me that I am struggling so much? And the Lord gave me a dream. And in the dream, it was the most like hopeless situation. It wouldn't even make sense to you if I told you the dream, but it was very hopeless. And I woke up and I looked at the clock, and I still thought that this thing had happened. And then I realized it was a dream and that it wasn't real. And in that moment, this like overwhelming sense of hopelessness dropped, because it was just a dream. It was just a nightmare. And I felt hope come over my body. And I just felt like this breath of fresh air. And I felt like the Lord said, this is what's happening in your life. You are living in hopelessness. You are seeing everything through this lens of hopelessness, even in the most silly ways. Like that day, I remember three different people asked me to do something and I had to say no. And I'm a people pleaser. And I had plans that day and I couldn't help these three people that I love so much, but I had other plans and other commitments. So I had to say no to them. Something that's the worst thing for a people pleaser to have to say is no. And I felt that weight of hopelessness. And the Lord said, do you see, like, this is how you're operating. You're operating in this weight of hopelessness, and it's infiltrating into every area of your life, including your marriage.
3: Yeah.
5: And so I began to just really focus in on that. Like, how am I living a life of hopelessness? And some of those ways were the ways I was thinking about Jason. Some of the ways were the ways I was even thinking about my own kids. Some of the conversations we'd have about our kids, they were hopeless. It was like, they don't do this. And did you know he did this again? And she talked, you know, it's like this.
3: Oh, yeah, I know.
5: It's like this attitude. It's this attitude, like that doomsday attitude. And I remember the Lord just really speaking to my heart in that season that I am operating out of a spirit of hopelessness. Mm. And I began to really turn that around. And I began to breathe life into my relationship. I began to look for good in everybody. I began to look for the good in Jason. I began to talk about the good I was seeing in my kids to Jason and the people around me. And I began to just kind of have that victory mindset. We talk about a victory mindset in our book, Beauty and Battle, of, you know, if we are one with Christ, we're on the winning team. Mm-hmm. In the end, we win. So let's live like we win. Let's not live like we're victims of hopelessness.
4: Can I put a bow on that real quick? Because trust is a choice. Hope is a feeling. Trust is the choice we make when we're going to trust God no matter what. Hope is the feeling that follows. I think a lot of people don't have hope because they've never truly made the choice to trust. Mm-hmm. Yeah. So make the choice where you are in your relationship, wherever it is. Make that choice that you're going to stick with it, that you're going to trust God as your father and God as your father-in-law. And in time, that feeling's going to follow, the feeling of hope.
3: You know, in mentioning that quit in this part of the book, you also talk about perhaps it's not going to be divorce, it's going to be apathy. Mm. So I, you know, committed Christian couples, they may land there, but the marriage is nearly dead. Mm. That's what you mean by the apathy. Yeah. How do we avoid that, not to just be business partners and apathetic?
4: I think the first, we have to recognize that the opposite of love is not hate. The opposite of love is indifference. And if you're feeling indifferent toward your spouse, you need to go to your father-in-law. I'm going to keep bringing it back. Yeah, you need to go to God and ask him to reignite that passion in your heart. He did it for me. I think I actually told the story on one of our broadcasts that we did on our first book, Beauty and Battle, but I'll just give you the cliff notes. But that happened to me 5 years into marriage, where that love that was once, you know, on fire and just filled with fervency just began to dissipate. And I was focusing on building a business and doing all sorts of stuff, praying to the Lord about my business, and God was really blessing it. Then one morning I was up praying and I felt like the Lord said to me, why don't you pray as hard about your marriage as you do your business? Mm-hmm. And I was convicted about that. So I started praying, you know, I'm like, okay, Lord, help me and Tori, you know, let's go. And I just felt a sense of deep conviction that I was not as fully in love with her as I once was. And I felt like the Lord was kind of showing me, if I have the ability to get you to a 10 in marriage on a scale of 1 to 10, why would you settle for a 5 or a 6? You know, why even settle for an 8 if you can get to a 10? And I felt like that was something that I needed to pray into. And so every morning I got down on my knees about 5:30 in the morning beside our bed, and I would lay my hands on Tori. Now, I said this in our last program, but I got to reiterate. I made sure to leave it above the shoulders. I didn't want her to think I was making an early morning move or anything like that. So I would place my hands on her and pray that God would reignite my passion for her. Mm-hmm. And no sooner did I do that, that the Lord reminded me of Revelation 2. Revelation 2. Remember the you've lost your first love, where he was talking to the church in Ephesus. And I felt like the Lord was like, you stop pursuing her. You're now pursuing a career. Mm-hmm. I'm like, well, what do I do? You know, it's funny how before you get married, you know how to pursue your spouse. But then after you get married, you kind of forget how.
3: Yeah.
4: But the Revelation 2 had the answer. Remember, he tells them, remember how far you've fallen. Repent and redo the things you did at first. Remember, repent, redo. And in that moment, I started to remember how much I loved Tori and all the times. And then even that day and for the remaining few weeks, I started listening to our old songs that we used to listen to together. And it started kind of drumming up emotions in me. I repented for having a marriage that was hovering around a 5 or a 6 rather than a 10. And I started to redo the things we did at first that caused us to fall in love. Writing notes, dancing together to slow country music in the kitchen, a little Garth Brooks, maybe a little George Strait.
3: You got the soundtracks ready.
5: Uh-huh.
4: And my heart started to go in that direction. So I would say when it feels dead, you need to remember, you need to repent, you need to redo the things that you did at first, and then you watch how God will transform you.
3: No, that is really good, and it's a good awakening when a husband can do that. And I'll put it in that context. But Tori, let me speak to you again. The woman that's going, I've kind of done everything I can do. And he's like, you know, is it time for the spiritual defibrillator? Because he's not responsive, you know, and he's the kind of guy that might say, well, I love you. I told you I love you when we got married. Do I need to tell you again? You know, that attitude.
5: Yes.
3: Yeah. And speak to that woman and with that woman in our little dialogue here. If she's in that spot, what can she do? She feels like it's not working.
5: Yeah.
3: Help me.
5: Well, I was that woman. I remember very much being that woman. And Jason was telling with the story is that he had pursued me so much in our dating years, but then we got married and he started this business. And he really, all of his attention went to the business. All of his focus went to that business. And I remember being in the bathroom on the floor crying many, many nights. Just, wow. God, please, like, turn his heart back to me. Help him to cherish me again. And I remember the Lord getting me to a place where he wanted me to have my full dependency on him. And I remember just asking the Lord, asking him, begging him, just turn Jason's heart towards me. And then he began to show me how to turn my face towards him, mm-hmm. towards God, because my expectations and my desires were all wrapped up in the way that Jason was treating me and the way that Jason was responding to me. And so the Lord had to do something inside of me to where my full reliance was on him and that my needs were met through him. And he began to do that as I began to surrender that to him. And I never stopped asking. I continued to ask God to change Jason's heart towards me. But I surrendered a part of my heart that just longed so much for Jason to meet my needs. And I gave it to the Lord and let him to start meeting those needs. And then in time, the Lord started using Jason to meet those needs. But I knew who it was. I knew who the source was. And it wasn't Jason. I knew my source was God himself and that he was now using Jason to meet those needs. But most women that I talk to go through this. This is something very common where there is a period in your relationship where it feels dead. It feels like it's gone somewhere. And you remember, and all you have is this distant memory of what it once was. And it's so hard in those moments. But I think that the Lord can use all of it. I don't think any of it is ever wasted.
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3: You know, the two common themes I've heard from you during the time we've been talking these last couple of days is really giving it to the Lord, turning toward the Lord, but then adjusting your mindset. You've said that probably 10 times.
5: Yeah.
3: It's so powerful.
5: Mm-hmm.
3: It seems like it would be so easy and so rational and smart.
5: Yes.
3: To do something like that. Why is it so hard?
5: I know.
3: It is like a gutter we're in, and we just can't emotionally get out of that. We feel like we're saying the right things, but we're not truly believing them deep down.
5: Yes.
3: So, you got to make that effort. You got to make that connection. Turn to the Lord.
5: Yes.
3: And then ask him to engage in the situation.
5: Yes.
3: And begin to do the things that only you can control.
5: Yeah, exactly.
3: And one of them is not your husband.
5: Yeah,
3: I mean, you can't control him, and us husbands can't control our wives.
5: Yeah. Our thoughts are so they're tricky. Like, we talk about in Beauty and Battle, the neuroscience behind our thoughts. The way that we think, with the thoughts that we think over and over again, they create neural pathways in our minds, and it gets us on a path that we continue on. And so if you have a thought, and then you think it again the next day, neuroscience actually shows this. There's a groove in your head that gets deeper and deeper. It gets more easily accessible the next time.
3: So when you say there's a hole in your head, it's true?
5: It's actually true. It's actually true. Yes. But the really good news is that we can rewire our thoughts. We can rewire our brain. And it takes effort. It takes recognizing at the what foot of the path that we're at, right? It takes a lot of work, but it is 100% doable. And we talk about it in the book. For me, like, I had these thoughts of Jason that were not moving me towards him. They were actually moving me away from him. They were making me mad at him. I was, you know, the thoughts that I was thinking of him were not leading me to a path that I wanted to be on. It ultimately was not leading to connection. It was ultimately leading to division in our marriage. And so when I began to recognize, wait a minute, these thoughts that I'm thinking, they're not leading me where I want to go. So I better start rethinking
3: again,
5: some of these things.
3: Sounds simple, but hard to do.
5: So hard to do.
3: Yeah.
5: And so when I would get to the foot of that path and I would recognize, I know what's going on here. I am at the foot of this path and it's so easy to go down this path, but I know where it's going. And that's not where I want to go. Yeah. So I'm not going to think that thought. I'm going to think about things that are good and whole. You know, what's that verse? Think about things that are good and true and lovely and of good report, you know. And so you have to transform your thinking. You have to change your mind. You have to change your mindset. But you really have to start by knowing where you want to go.
3: Right.
5: Right. Like for me, it was like, it's so easy to get on this path, but now I know where it's going. So I'm not going to do that. I'm not going to go there.
3: So true. Let's end with P, which you say is practice presence. Mm. You have a powerful story about your mom who died of lung cancer in 2017, I believe. Yeah. How did that intersect with presence?
4: My mom was the most fully present woman that you would ever meet. And you know, what we tell couples is the greatest present that you can give to your spouse is your presence. And it works with family too. Mm-hmm. And my mom, she came down with pulmonary fibrosis, which is a scarring of the lungs.
3: Very difficult.
4: And in her final days, you know, they send in the palliative nurses and all of that. And basically they're just trying to give her comfort measures so that she can pass peacefully, because there was nothing that we could do. And she was only 68 years old. Mm. And they came in and offered her morphine. And at this point, she was really having a hard time breathing. Her blood, her oxygen levels were so low. It was like she was walking on a treadmill trying to breathe through a straw. And we were watching her in pain. She was a nurse, though. And so she knew that once you start administering the morphine, then you can fall asleep and just, you know, pass away that way. And we're all like, please do that. Like, that's what we want you to do. And she's like, no, I want to be present. I want to be there with all of us. And, you know, we had her for another 4 days.
3: Wow.
4: And all of us would gather around and sing worship. And then she would open her eyes every now and then. You'd see a little tear come out of her. Like she was experienced. She was there with us. And then on the last night, it was my little daughter, Allie, who was our oldest daughter. And she stayed with my mom that night. And I was up there with her all night. And I slept on the floor. And Allie was sleeping right next to her. And my mom was having a hard time breathing, and one of the little bells went off. So Allie got up, and my mom had a mask on, and Allie moved her mask just a little bit, and my mom said, Coke. She just wanted a Coke. A
3: sip of Coke.
4: And, you know, she's in her dying days. She wants Coke. Let's get her Coke. So Allie got her some Coke. This is like 2 o'clock in the morning, and I'm laying on the ground, and I'm watching this. And Allie gets her a Coke, and she's drinking it out of a straw, and then Allie pulls it back. And then my mom reaches up and pulls her mask back and says in broken English, you know, this, I love you, Allie. Then she put her mask right back on, and those were her last words. And then she died that morning. But not until my little daughter got a chance to be in the presence of her grandmother. And that was the greatest gift. And so when we were writing this book, I was like, man, my mom, she just was somebody who was fully present. And you know, now, I mean, when you got your phones and all this kind of stuff, I mean, it's really hard to be fully present. But I never forget, you know, 8 years ago when my mom was fully present. And now my daughter Allie has a story to tell, and I'm telling people this story. And I wish I could tell it without crying. It's just not going to happen.
3: But better you do.
4: I know it makes you feel like you want to hug me right now, Jim, so we can hold each other after this broadcast.
3: But it does illustrate the connection. I mean, what a beautiful gift for your daughter to hear that from her grandmother.
4: That
3: does make me cry.
5: Yeah. And what she taught us was just that you have to fight for presence. Like what Nana taught us was the fight for it. You know, for 4 days, she didn't need to fight. She could have taken the morphine and gone to sleep and been peaceful and not suffered at all. But she actually wrote on a dry erase board, pray that the Lord will give me increased strength to fight. Because that was when she lost her voice and she couldn't even say. But she fought for the presence of her family, and those moments were precious to her. They meant something to her, and she suffered through some of the pain so that we could have her presence and that she could have ours.
4: And you know, that's exactly what Jesus did on the cross when he was offered that little mix on the sponge and he refused to drink it. It was just a little something that could have numbed the pain. And Jesus was like, I'm going to stay fully present. Mm. And I got a chance to see that in real life. And it really makes me thankful that our Savior did that. And he stayed fully present even in the midst of his pain. And you know what? In marriage, sometimes it is painful to give your spouse full presence. You know, but when you do that, it's the greatest gift you can ever give to your spouse. And when they open it, they're going to get a real treasure.
3: Mm-hmm. Yeah. I mean, you said it so beautifully, and what a story to land on.
4: Yeah.
3: That grabs everybody's emotions. Yeah. And, you know, whether it's your marriage, your parenting, connections with people. I mean, this is really good, this resource. And you can apply it in all kinds of ways. But ideally, certainly in your marriage, Marriage A to Z, 30 Days to Relational Transformation, probably one of the easiest ways to start thinking differently and getting the benefit of thinking differently by loving each other and connecting with each other. Thank you both for being with us.
4: Thanks for having us.
3: And for the listeners, we certainly recommend you get a copy of the Benham's book. Make a monthly pledge of any amount, and we'll put this resource into your hands. What we really need right now are more friends of the family who are willing to become monthly partners with us in ministry. You can do ministry through your giving to Focus on the Family today.
0: And when you do so, you're joining a team of people who are committed to helping marriages and families to thrive. 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
2: Richard Randall, join me Monday morning, 8 until Vince. Socialism, communism, Colorado, Jared Polis. What do you make of all of this? Well, I'll tell you what to make is have a great weekend. But join me Monday. We'll be breaking down exactly what's going on.
1: 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And
3: new escalations and new deaths. I'm Angelo Bavaro, Fox News. The U.S. announcing another death of a service member in addition to the discovery of remains as it launches more airstrikes at Iran in response to the killing of U.S. troops in Jordan.
4: There was that strike at the base in Jordan, and we reported that two service members had been killed and a third was missing. Well, remains have now been found, and steps are being taken for a positive identification. In northern Iraq, there was a team that was disposing of the explosives from the warhead in an Iranian attack drone. Something went wrong in that controlled explosion, and another U.S. service member was killed. The identities are being withheld out of respect for the families of the fallen. Iran has menaced that base in Jordan and other bases in the region with drones and missiles. Most are intercepted, but on Friday, one got through the defenses. Central Command says this eighth night of intensified strikes is intended to punish the Revolutionary Guard forces who launched the attacks that killed the U.S. service members in Jordan.
3: Fox's Mike Tobin. Spain beating Argentina 1-0 to win the World Cup.
5: Poro chance to cross, hooks it in. Williams battling, knocks it down.
3: Ferran Torres' first goal of this year's tournament was the goal of his life, and it put Spain back on top of the soccer world.
5: Spain, for the second time in their history, have won the World Cup!
3: Fox Sports on that call. Vice President J.D. Vance and Second Lady Usha Vance are the proud parents of a new baby. The vice president issued a statement this afternoon saying, quote, "We are excited to announce that our baby boy, Alec Neil Vance, was born this morning. Usha and the baby are happy and healthy, and our kids are overjoyed to meet their little brother." The vice president also sending thanks to the staff at Walter Reed Medical Center and the White House Medical Unit. America